0: accepted over Kuwait. It all comes as President Trump weighs a final decision about a deal with Iran. After the majority of musicians slated for the June 24th Freedom 250 Great American State Fair on the National Mall pulled out, when they found out it had ties to the Trump administration, President Trump now saying he'll fill the time by holding a rally. A new federal report shows Americans are saving less overall, the U.S. personal savings rate falling to 2.6% in April, a sign that rising costs for essentials are squeezing household budgets. With the price of gas, groceries, and housing continuing to climb, for many, not much left to put away after the end of the month. In Durham, North Carolina, Samuel Fisher says he's driving his daughter's car to save on gas.
1: I have an SUV. It cost me, I want to say it was $90 to fill up. And I was like, okay, she's not here, so I'm going to drive her car.
2: Save you some money.
1: Yeah, exactly.
0: A new report shows that cigarette smoking has dropped to an all-time low as of last year. The survey from the CDC shows only 1 in 11 American adults now say they're current smokers. The rate has been on the decline since the 1960s, when 42% of U.S. adults were lighting up. Cigarette smoking is a risk factor for lung cancer, heart disease, and stroke, and it's long been considered the leading cause of preventable death. Dave Packer, ABC News.
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11: How many times a day do you think you check your phone, Andrew? How many times do you actually look at your phone?
12: I check my phone just twice in the last minute. So if we average that out, we're looking at 2,600 times a day?
11: It's probably somewhere in that range. So new survey out puts a number on how wild it really has gotten. A baby born today will spend 21 years of his or her life staring at a screen.
12: Total?
11: Total.
12: Sounds low.
11: Really?
12: Oh, yeah.
11: 21 years?
12: Super low.
11: Well, they say because the average American is now spending at least 7 hours a day on their phone. On a screen, rather. On a screen. And so 7 hours on a screen. But that does seem like, because what about when you're at home watching TV or playing video games?
12: Right. That adds in and that rolls up. Lisa and I actually got in a fight, I used that in air quotes, last week on who's on their phone more.
11: Nice.
12: Because she was sitting there and we were trying to do a puzzle together and she was sitting there on her phone. She's just texting away. I was like, hey, put that thing down. We're spending quality time together as I yell at you. And she said, you're on your phone more. And then we pulled up the stats to see who would win the fight. I was way, way more than her. But that's because I watch YouTube podcasts.
11: Oh,
12: I watch two daily podcasts. Is 3 hours.
11: Oh, that's your excuse.
12: Right.
11: Okay. So instead of saying, honey, you're right, you went down that road.
12: So I would like to say that shouldn't count.
11: Yes. 21 years. That's longer than most marriages last.
12: That's true.
11: Gosh. Didn't even get dinner.
12: And I'm sure most people would rather marry their phone than the person they're currently with.
11: Don't even go there. We have so many people that are marrying their AI bots.
12: And yeah, didn't we talk about on the show when someone married a Ferris wheel?
11: Yes, a Ferris wheel.
12: What's weirder, a Ferris wheel or an AI chatbot?
11: At least you can get on the Ferris wheel.
12: And now that's a joke.
11: Yes, but bump. Hey, listen, it's the Kim Komando Show. It's the nation's largest, best, biggest, award-winning show about all things digital. Because after all, I'm your digital goddess, Kim Komando. And joining me is Andrew Babinski. Hello there, Andrew.
12: Hi, Kim.
11: 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All right, let's talk about some things that are happening in the techverse. The Ring ad. We talked about this on the podcast.
12: Yeah.
11: Family loses their dog, Milo. Everybody's crying happy tears. You said all the girls were like, oh, my God.
12: Oh, yeah. If you didn't see the commercial, they show this dog being reunited with a family. And I was in a house full of women that all just went, oh, at the same time.
11: Well, it's called Search Party. And basically what happens is that if your dog goes missing, the Ring cameras are going to start looking for the dogs. And then it's going to know it's your dog. And neighbor's going to notify you that your dog is in their front yard pooping or whatever it may be. And then you've got to come get your dog. So it runs on Amazon Sidewalk, and it's turned on by default. And that's what I want to talk about here, too, because a lot of people still don't realize this, that they're giving up a little tiny piece of their internet connection, their bandwidth, to fund this sidewalk and to provide the connections for everybody in the neighborhood.
12: Not financially fund, just bandwidth fund.
11: Just bandwidth fund. Good distinction there. But it is kind of financial because you're paying for it.
12: That's true, yeah.
11: And, you know, and I mean, Amazon should at least, like, say, here's 50 cents back.
12: Well, they didn't raise the price by 50 cents. There you go. You got your money.
11: Okay. Well, yes, there is that. And it doesn't mean that your neighbors can see what's happening on your network. It just means that they're using a little tiny bit of it so that if your Wi-Fi goes down and your camera's there, that you can use my Wi-Fi, which I would never let you
12: do. Of course not.
11: Never.
12: Can't put my filthy hands on your Wi-Fi.
11: Don't even come near me. But now a lot of people are up in arms because after they saw the commercial, again, they didn't realize what was happening in the background, is that Ring is also partnered with Flock, and they run AI cameras in over 5,000 communities, and they scan billions of license plates. In addition to that, government, ICE, Secret Service, is that they, and law enforcement, is that they have gone to Amazon and said, hey, we need these videos. And if you don't want your videos to be part of that, you have to turn it off. But then you're also not part of the whole get your dog back.
12: Now, here's the thing that came with the whole Nancy Guthrie situation that, you know, we've been following. Savannah Guthrie's mom was, you know, kidnapped in the middle of the night. And it took days for them to release. And people are fighting online about when you take the camera off, the video is still there.
11: Oh, because it's up to the servers. We talked about it in the last hour.
12: Right.
11: That the videos are still up there.
12: But why did it, if it's there, why did it take them so long to get access to the camera?
11: Incompetence.
12: Oh, I forgot to factor that in.
11: Incompetence. Because the sheriff, from what I read, said that because Ms. Guthrie did not have the paid subscription, that therefore there should be no videos in the cloud. When in fact, there were videos in the cloud.
12: Come on, this is Amazon. Every single thing you do, if you pass gas during the big game, Amazon's going to put that in the cloud.
11: Well, she was actually using the Nest Cam, which is Google.
12: Oh, that's right.
11: Same thing.
12: Same thing, yeah.
11: Doesn't matter. All right, think about this. You're on a Zoom meeting or a Google Meet. You stay on the line talking to your coworker and go, God, she's such a jerk face. Can you believe what we have to do for this company? And you're just moaning and groaning how much you hate it there. If there was an AI note taker that was activated during this meeting, they are awesome for keeping track of everything, including your meeting, your summarize, an email recap. I love them. I use them just about every meeting because you can take the notes and then do and then say, tell me who needs to do what. It's fabulous. But they often record after humans say goodbye. So
12: when the meeting goes down, it's still running.
11: Yes.
12: What about if I mute my microphone?
11: How are you going to talk bad about the other person?
12: Just to myself, or is it recording while you're muting as well?
11: Oh, yeah.
12: Oh, boy.
11: Yes, yes. So what you want to do is check the participant list. And so if you see a bot or Firefly.ai or something like that, and you're like, I don't know where we hired that person. or alternative host, sometimes that's what it's called. Just know that everything that you say in that meeting is being recorded.
12: Boot them and then talk your trash.
11: Let's see. When a smart bulb costs less than lunch, the savings coming with bargain bin security. Here's what's happening with these Wi-Fi light bulbs. Do you have any of those?
12: No.
11: Why not?
12: Because I Wi-Fi the switches, okay. Not the bulbs.
11: Okay. Well, what they found is if it needs to go in the cloud, we're talking about light bulbs itself, is that it keeps track of everything that you're doing when you're home, when you're asleep, when you're away.
12: The light bulb is tracking?
11: Uh-huh. Yeah. And then they're selling it all to third parties. Especially if it's on your network. So if you have it on your network, you want to put it on a guest network. And Mozilla said Wyze, W-Y-Z-E, were the biggest offenders.
12: So they get that much information by just to turn on and turn off?
11: Mm-hmm.
12: Or does it have other sensors, cameras, listening devices?
11: It's got all the above.
12: Oh, buddy.
11: It's got everything.
12: We're bugging ourselves and we don't even know it.
11: So I was at a farmer's market a couple of weeks ago in L.A. County. And I walked by, and this guy was in the booth saying, oh, you get all the streaming channels you want for $2 a month. And get this box for $150. It's all legal. It's all this. And he had like a crowd around him.
12: Did you jump on it? Did you get one?
11: I'm looking, and Ian's like, what is that about? I'm like, totally bootlegged.
12: Oh,
11: This is just bad. They're called the Super Box, the VC Box, and they're about $200 to $400. And they say that you can get the NFL, the UFC, and 8,000 other channels.
12: That's a lot.
11: And all the streaming.
12: That's why we're spending 21 years of our life in front of a screen. We got 8,000 free channels.
11: Dish says that's piracy.
12: Is it?
11: Yes. And they're suing the sellers for about $1.5 million. The reason why you don't want to buy one is that they can be remotely bricked. You can get caught up in the whole piracy problem. In addition to that, sometimes, and I have heard this from hackers. Now, I don't know this to be the case, but I have friends who are hackers, and they have a belief and a feeling that the paid tier services will actually distribute malware on these boxes to shut them down.
12: Yeah, we did. I don't want to know if I want to name the website, but we did a story about that for a very large pirated website. And one of our former coworkers was like, oh my gosh,
11: that's
12: I use
11: right.
12: that every single weekend.
11: That's
12: I
11: right.
12: had no idea.
11: I remember, I looked, I'm like, you work for me? No, that crap's got to stop like right now.
12: He was terrified.
11: You like baseball?
12: Yes, I do. I really got into baseball last season.
11: The MLB, did you hear what they're doing now?
12: Major League Baseball?
11: Yes.
12: What are they doing?
11: They cut a deal with an AI avatar maker so that all your big MLB stars will be turned into AI avatars so that this way you could buy like your skin in Fortnite or whatever it may be as that player. And then also it would give you the chance to actually have a conversation with your favorite baseball player as an avatar.
12: Okay, great. You mean I get to talk to a chatbot that's speaking through?
11: Yes. Yes, and you have to pay for that, too.
12: Oh, great.
11: Isn't that fun?
12: So exciting. Mm-hmm. Did you see what Major League Baseball did with their TV contract?
11: No.
12: They told fans if you wanted to get the MajorLeagueBaseball.com expanded all the games, $150 a season, which actually is really a good price. And then they immediately signed a deal with ESPN. And to access that, you then have to also pay ESPN $30 a month.
11: Oh, God.
12: Think about the fans just for once.
11: No, they make way too much money. Way too much money. All right, so Waymo admitted in a Senate hearing that when their self-driving cars get confused by something like a construction cone or a person or a weird intersection, they signal to remote operators to help in the Philippines. Now, so these folks are not steering the car like Mario Kart.
12: No.
11: They're not doing that. They provide what they say contextual guidance. They say, you know, yes, that is a human. Please do not hit them. That's important stuff.
12: Really? So they're not grabbing a remote control and steering the car around the cone. They're saying that's a cone. Go ahead and drive over it or move to the right.
11: Now, but here's the part that I found interesting. All the workers are headquartered in Manila. Okay. Manila has the worst traffic on the planet Earth. Rush hour speed there tops is 11 miles per hour. It takes over 30 minutes to go 6 miles.
12: They have that huge roundabout that like 10,000 cars enter a minute.
11: So when what they did is they hired the worst traffic drivers on the planet to handle making a legal U-turn in Phoenix, Arizona.
12: But a cone in the road, that's nothing to these people. They're worried about 3,000 cars normally around them. They're like, just drive over it. Who cares?
11: It's not a problem. It's like hiring a lifeguard who's drowning. I mean, that's just not a good thing. Have you ever Googled yourself? You type your name into ChatGPT or any other AI bot. And you should see what comes back right now. And it's going to frighten you, your phone number, your home address. And that's just the surface. You know, as a matter of fact, there's a whole story out right now that if you want to find somebody's phone number, you can actually put that into Google and it may appear under AI overviews because Google's AI has scraped everything on the internet. And if you dig a little deeper, anyone can find your social security number, your health records, your financial history. You see, data brokers collect and sell your personal information, and that fuels something that's called, are you ready for it? It's called a shadow score. And you want to think of it like a secret score on your entire digital life. You know, companies use it to judge if you're a high-value VIP like me or a problem customer to be ignored like Andrew. Mm-hmm. And that's why I use Incogni. It works behind the scenes to track down where your data is exposed, and they submit all these removal requests right on for your behalf. I have to tell you, Incogni has completed over 2,800 now data removals just for me. And they don't stop there. They keep sending these follow-up requests so that this way you get on these data suppression lists. And once you're on that data suppression list, and you're just not allowed to get back on it. I mean, you're not going to be on any other data broker site after that if you are on these special suppression lists. So here's what you need to do. Go to privacykim.com. And again, that's privacykim.com. And then you're going to get 60% off. I use Incogni. I love it. And you will too. Let's see. We are going to talk about how you can find your lost documents using AI. And is your hotel key card triggering a live stream? This is really frightening stuff. And I read this story. I'm like, I couldn't wait to tell you guys and gals about it. And then, of course, we have just the best calls ever. And you have me and Andrew here on the Kim Komando Show.
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11: 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All right, Paul in Austin, Texas, we're going to start with you right now, sir. What's going on?
15: Hi there. Hey, thank you for having me. I am, well, new to the show. I have The Current for a long time, and two recent things, Tech Junk, of which I am sure I'm a major holder, and cleaning up your phone memory, which my phone has been screaming, so it's probably time
11: screaming
15: to do that. So thank you.
11: Paul, I'm drowning. I'm dying here. Paul, help me.
15: Well, no, I always thought tech stuff was alive, and it did what it wanted anyway, so that's a whole thing.
11: Well, it may not have been in the past, but it sure is now with AI, I'll tell you that.
15: You're right. But the reason I'm calling is about a trip we're going to be taking to China, and my kids who are in the tech world turned to us and said, you need a burner phone, and my hyper-intelligent remark was, huh? So we dug into it a little bit, found the articles in the Wall Street Journal and other credible sources, talked to people who I think are knowledgeable in tech and travel, and they were 50-50, you do, you don't.
11: Well, the thing about going when you're going to China and you're bringing your tech is that you just have to assume that whatever you have on your phone, and this happened to a friend of mine quite recently, is that she actually sent me the video. She plugged in her laptop in the hotel's, she just connected to the hotel Wi-Fi in Beijing. And then all of a sudden her laptop started making all these noises and it got hot to the touch. They were just taking a full copy of everything on the hard drive, just in the hotel.
12: I think someone does need a burner phone then.
11: What I would recommend on the safe side is that you do get a burner phone. And you can still bring your phone, but don't connect it to anything if you want to just use it as a camera. So this way you have all the photos that way. But when you start talking about burner phones, look at like a track phone from Motorola, like 30, 40 bucks. at Walmart. AT&T has a prepaid Motivate Max, again, the same price, as well as Straight Talk has a Samsung. And then from there, you buy an international data plan. And so if you ever need a phone to make a phone call or to do anything, get maps, you're going to be using the burner phone and not the phone that communist China are going to be. Can I use that word again?
12: Communist?
11: No, sucking all the data off.
12: Oh, that's the technical term. It's now in the vocabulary of this radio show.
11: That's it. 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
11: Here's something they don't teach you in school. Until the 90s, the U.S. government classified encryption as munition, literally. It was on the same restricted list as firearms and explosives. 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
0: ABC News, I'm Dave Packer. The federal judge overseeing President Trump's lawsuit against the IRS is considering reopening the case over the terms of its settlement.
17: In a striking turnaround, Judge Kathleen Williams ordering Trump to respond to grievous allegations that his settlement was premised on deception. Trump had dropped the suit in exchange for the creation of that so-called anti-weaponization fund, $1.8 billion in taxpayer money to compensate Trump allies who claimed they were unfairly treated by the Biden Justice Department. Even rioters who attacked police officers on January 6 could see payouts. The judge giving Trump until June 12 to respond.
0: ABC's Selena Wang. The driver in Friday's deadly bus crash just outside of Washington, D.C. that left 5 dead and more than 40 injured has been charged with 2 counts of involuntary manslaughter. All 9 of the missing have now been recovered from the site of a deadly chemical tank breach, bringing the official death toll in Washington State to 11.
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8: From ABC News, I'm Dave Packer. CENTCOM says an attempted breach of the blockade in the Strait of Hormuz was blocked by American ships. Officials saying U.S. forces issued multiple warnings before an aircraft fired Hellfire missiles into its engine room. President Trump demanding Iran reopen the strait, guarantee it won't develop a nuclear weapon, and hand over its highly enriched uranium.
9: There's still no breakthrough deal with Iran, but Secretary Pete Hegseth signaling confidence.
10: Iran may not want to give up their nuclear ambitions, but we believe at the table they can and will over time, given the right set of incentives.
9: Iran insisting its nuclear program isn't part of these current negotiations.
8: ABC's Ian Panel in Jerusalem. In New Jersey, state police shut down direct access to an immigration detention center in Newark on Friday after days of protests clashing with U.S. Immigration and Customs Enforcement agents and a group of migrants on a hunger strike inside. New Jersey Governor Mikey Sherrill.
11: We know what ICE has done in other states. We know about the hundreds of injuries caused. We know the fear they've caused in communities across the nation. And we know American citizens have been killed, including a mom who had just dropped her child off at school. I refuse to let that happen in New Jersey.
8: Sherrill setting out designated protest zones, keeping opposing sides at bay, the protests continuing today. After the Supreme Court ruled President Trump's tariffs unconstitutional earlier this year, a federal judge allowed all companies affected to apply for refunds to cover their losses. But now lawyers for the Trump administration are vowing to appeal that decision. Jay Foreman is the CEO and founder of Basic Fun Toys, a Florida toy importer.
12: The president has an opinion on tariffs, thinks they're of value. But when we exercise our legal rights to challenge that policy and the courts rule in our favor, it's time now for the administration to follow the law.
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8: Five people are confirmed dead, including two children, and more than 40 reported injured in Friday's chain reaction bus crash on I-95 just south of Washington, D.C. The bus didn't slow at a work zone, plowing into six cars. NTSB board member Tom Chapman.
15: It seems fairly clear that if there was any braking, there wasn't much because of the speed and the severity of the collision, but too early yet to know exactly what was happening on board the vehicle.
8: The driver charged with two counts of involuntary manslaughter. In Southern California,

0: Family displaced by the Eaton fires filed a civil lawsuit alleging they were victims of rent gouging. According to the lawsuit, the plaintiffs have alleged they were charged more than $10,000 a month for a three-bedroom home. ABC's Annabelle Munoz is in Altadena, California.
1: The lawsuit states that despite anti-gouging laws and protections in effect, they were charged almost three times the legal amount for a home in Glassell Park, nearly $15,000, according to the suit. They also say the defendants got a notice from the city attorney's office flagging the listing as potentially in violation of state law weeks into renting it out to the Renicks, but they say they were unlawfully charged rent for nearly 10 months.
0: Most of the musical acts that were slated for the June 24th Freedom 250 Great American State Fair on the National Mall have pulled out after finding out it had political ties to the Trump administration. President Trump today saying he'll fill that time by holding a rally. Dave Packer, ABC News.
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5: So have you ever considered about how the global internet traffic happens right now? Have you ever really thought about that, Andrew?
6: Not for a second. You just brought it up and I'm still not thinking about it.
5: Because it's that exciting. It is. It is phenomenal when you know all the history of what's going on. You know, underneath the ocean, there's a transatlantic cable, for example. It's a fiber optic cable. It actually went live in 1988. Isn't that amazing? It died in 2002, so it's been sitting on the Atlantic Sea for ever since. So now what's happening, and I know this is something you're going to be like, you're going to share this with everybody you know, is that they're pulling up this cable and they're using it to, they're going to recycle the cable. It's 3,700 miles of cable. On the Atlantic floor.
6: One cable?
5: Just one cable.
6: That is going to be a big loop around someone's arm when they wrap it up.
5: They're literally pulling the plug on internet history.
6: 3,700 feet of cable?
5: And now there's always this clickbait story about sharks eating the cable. They don't do that.
6: No.
5: No, they're just, they're not interested. They're more interested in eating clownfish because they taste funny. Mm.
6: Ha, ha, ha.
5: Oh, what was that?
6: Yeah, what was that?
5: It was a clown. It was a
6: Oh. That's actually quite appropriate.
5: Well, that, you know what? See, this is why we are the biggest, the best, the award-winning show about all things digital, because we have our act together here on the Kim Komando Show. And I'm America's beloved digital goddess, Kim Komando, here with you once again. 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
5: We would love you for that. And a huge salute goes out to all of our brave men and women tuning in on American Forces Network Radio. Over 370,000 servicemen and women in 175 different countries and 200 ships at sea get the Kim Komando Show. Isn't that just amazing? Anyway, we appreciate each and every one of you. 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All right, then, every single day of my life, I make sure I know exactly what's happening in the tech space. And here are some things that you need to know about. Now, when I say homework to you, Andrew, what comes to mind?
6: Helping the kids with homework.
5: No, your homework when you were a kid.
6: Oh, when I was a kid, getting it done at school before I got home so I never had homework.
5: Oh, see, that was good.
6: I hated homework.
5: Okay. Irene, for me, homework meant sitting at the kitchen table, and my dad worked for United Airlines, so he always worked the early shift. So that this way he went to work at like 4 or 5 in the morning, and then he would pick me up on his way home and then pick me up from school. And then I would have to like lay out all my homework.
6: Did you have a lot of it?
5: Oh, yeah. I went to an old girl Catholic school.
6: Oh, yeah. Okay.
5: And then he would make me chicken noodle soup, and then he'd help me with my homework. But every once in a while, he'd throw me an outlier. Like he'd say, here's the Wall Street Journal. Tell me how our stock is doing.
6: Great.
5: And I'm like, that is so much more interesting to me. 54% of today's teens admit they use AI chatbots to do their homework every single day.
6: That number seems very low.
5: The question is, how much of the chatbot is doing their homework, which is probably most of it, don't you think?
6: So this was last Wednesday. Francis had a bunch of math. He was out sick, so he had like 9 sheets of math to do. And there was one where we were working on it. He's in the 6th grade. And I was like, I just don't know it. I don't remember this from math class. So I pulled out my phone and I started to take a picture. He's like, no, we can't use ChatGPT. It is against the rules. And I was like, hold on. I'm just going to take a picture.
5: You know what? Okay, first of all, you have to know, Francis follows the rules.
6: Yes, absolutely. Okay. He did not break a rule. And I said, we're going to take a picture of it and we're going to ask ChatGPT, how do we work this out? We're not going to ask for the answer. But we're going to ask, how do we work it out? And he's like, well, make sure you put in there, you tell it not to give us the answer. And that's what we did. So we used ChatGPT for homework, but we still solved the problem ourselves.
5: Which makes sense. But most parents will just say, here,
6: oh, yeah. Yeah.
5: 52. There
6: now
5: you go.
6: Clean your room.
5: Let's see. Royal Caribbean, you like to cruise. They just updated its rules that you are not allowed to wear your smart glasses on board in restrooms, locker rooms, spas, medical facilities, security areas, the casino, or near the water slides. So if you have smart glasses, you're not allowed to wear them anywhere there.
6: They're going to throw you off the boat, too.
5: Ooh, that
6: they don't mess around.
5: Audible is launching a groundbreaking new feature. I mean, this is phenomenal. I mean, this is something that you know that the people in the research and development offices, the marketing department got involved. And they said, you know, a lot of people listen to Audible, but we need more people to listen to Audible. So here's how we're going to do it.
6: Why am I sensing sarcasm?
5: The new feature is called Read and Listen. It allows you to read the book while the audio plays.
6: You're mocking this, but I like this, especially for young people.
5: Okay, you're going to read the book. You're reading the book.
6: Well, but you're going to look at the text while you're hearing it in your head.
5: They say that this is immersive reading. I guess for children.
6: But I wouldn't call it immersive. I call it more of a learning aid than anything else. But I actually, you know what's funny is that my daughter, her reading scores have dipped a little bit. So we were as parent-teacher and we were talking about, you know, what we could possibly do. And I said, what if I got her an audiobook that she could read along with?
5: There you go.
6: Well, I already thought it existed. This is a whole new feature for them.
5: This is going to put Audible back on the market. You can read the book while you listen.
6: But this is mixing two. These are two different kinds of readers, right? Audiobook people don't pick up books, and people who read books don't listen to audiobooks. I don't know if there's much of an audience there.
5: I don't think so.
6: There's not a lot of crossover.
5: Either I'm going to be having an audio experience or I'm going to be reading a book. It's not like I'm going to be sitting here saying, you know, what more can I do with either one of them? We talked a little bit with the caller last hour about these Ray-Ban smart glasses. Let's just dive deeper into it for just a second. So if you're wearing the Ray-Ban smart glasses with the not-so-hidden camera, because they're saying it's not a hidden camera, that you can see it. In 90 seconds, under their new project called NameTag that they're going to be releasing, which, by the way, it has been leaked, that they don't want to release this feature when things are politically slow, that they actually want to wait till things are heated up so people won't notice that they rolled this out.
6: Okay.
5: Within 90 seconds, your phone will show your name, where you work, and your last three Instagram posts.
6: That's too much.
5: It has a 12-megapixel camera, 5 microphones. Over 7 million pairs of these were sold last year. They are matching your face against 3 billion profiles. Think about 3 billion profiles.
6: Right.
5: Across Facebook, Instagram, WhatsApp. And so you have a small white LED light on the right frame. That means that you're being recorded. But you can put a sticker on it. You can cover it with tape. It doesn't matter.
6: I just looked up a picture. You can tell that there's a camera on the sunglasses.
5: Well, they do look a little bit like, they do look like nerdy glasses because they're bigger.
6: But why not make the camera a different color so it's more obvious to people?
5: Because then you're not appealing to the people who really want to buy them.
6: Right, the people who want to sneak around and record people behind their backs.
5: Or like, you know, one guy, his name was David Williams. And he went on a dating app and hooked up with the girl at a hotel afterwards. The next day, she texted him and said, hey, thanks for a good time. And then he texts her back and go, then you probably want a copy of this. So he was wearing smart glasses while they were having sex. And then she freaked out about all that. And then he pled guilty to voyeurism.
6: Oh, wow. Because he didn't tell her.
5: Didn't tell her.
6: So they recorded her.
5: So if you're having sex with somebody and they're wearing glasses, nothing else.
6: Unless their name is Clark Kent. Okay. That is acceptable because that's Superman.
5: You're absolutely right about that.
6: Okay, but is this too far? Should you be able to have some sense? Imagine this scenario. Two people are walking down the street. Somebody steps on somebody's shoes. They start yelling at each other. One person has this technology, immediately knows the person they're just yelling with. a day later, they go and kill him.
5: Somebody steals a parking spot.
6: Yeah.
5: Somebody bumps into you the wrong way.
6: I mean, because someone could make the argument, well, if you're stealing a parking spot, well, I have your license plate number. Nobody's going to go through that much. Not a lot of people are going to go through that much work to find out who you are based on your license plate. But if it's right there in front of you, this is Kim Komando.
5: See, and that part, you know, being on radio, we've always enjoyed a certain amount of anonymity.
6: Sure.
5: Okay. And I'm sure it's happened to me when you just start talking, people go, oh, I know that voice.
6: Mm-hmm.
5: But meanwhile, you can like just casually shop around and nobody really knows who you are. That's why I wouldn't like this. I mean, because, you know, I just feel like I would get my privacy invaded, even though I have no sense of privacy in public. I still like being able to not really do
6: a majority of people. Let's look at a company that advertises on this radio show, Incogni. They make their living erasing people from the internet because people don't want to be found.
5: Right.
6: And now with these glasses, whether you like it or not, if you're not living at home in the darkness with all the shades down, you're going to be found.
5: You'd be getting coffee. Hi, Andrew. How are you? You know, I don't really agree with what you said about that Cardinals game.
6: Right, exactly. I would love to have someone from the company come on this show and say, give us the three positive outcomes or reasons that you're implementing this.
5: I'm going to tell Maddie to do that.
6: Because I can give you 35 negative ones.
5: I'll ask him to get somebody from Meta. And if anybody's listening from Meta, give us a call.
6: I'd love to hear the spin. I mean, your argument.
5: Your spin. Hey, listen, here's something they don't teach you in school. Until the 1990s, the U.S. government classified encryption as munition. Literally, it was on the same restricted list as firearms and explosives. They weren't wrong. 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
5: All right, I have a little bit of an ask here, and so let's talk about it. 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It's nutso. So wherever you get your podcast, the algorithms will kind of determine what podcast to show to other people. Now, the algorithms are based on positive reviews and traffic. So they feel like, oh, if you like this, then somebody else will like this. So that's why you hear me say, please, please, please, you know, if I have to go spin a sign on the corner, I'll do that. Yes, I will. Well, maybe I won't, but it sounded like I should be able to do that. Just wherever you get your podcast, just leave a nice 5-star review. Say some good words, because again, that helps trick the algorithms, and then more people will know about the Kim Komando Show podcast, which is exactly what we need. All right, then. So what do you say, Andrew? Phone calls?
6: I think that's our job.
5: Oh, thank you, Michael in Tacoma, Washington. Hello there, Michael. What's happening with you?
9: Oh, hi. Thanks for taking my question, Kim. I really appreciate it.
5: You betcha. What's going on?
9: I've got a question for Amazon. I used a fair amount of stuff from Amazon. I ordered some gardening products a couple weeks back, and then I got a we're delayed in shipping, and you know, it's no big deal. It's still with winter out here, and so I waited, and the products came in. I ordered three gardening beds and then a dog bed for it, and they all came in. One thing, I ordered everything together. I got one day. A few days later, I got the next one. Finally, a couple days ago, I got the last one. Now, last night, overnight, I got texts that I was getting refunds for everything I ordered, and I don't, you know, I got the products. I don't need the refunds, but I don't know how to get hold of Amazon to actually refund or tell them, no, I don't owe refunds.
6: Michael,
9: I actually got the product.
6: Michael, are you calling us just to brag?
9: No.
5: Okay.
9: Because eventually they're going to figure it out, and then we've got to.
6: No.
5: Okay. You know what? I've never got a text about a refund from Amazon.
6: Never.
5: Never. So that's a big fat classic phishing scam setup right there. So if
9: it came from the same apparent things from Amazon, is this going to hold the whole thing going to be a scam?
5: I would not trust Amazon saying that we were sorry and here's a text or anything. What I would do is I go straight to my Amazon orders page and look at the order history, see what's going on. It'll say refund in process or refund enabled or something like that. But then you also have this little handy dandy chat button right there. And what's nice about the chat button, like you asked about a phone number for Amazon. No, you just go to the chat area, the chat help. And then you type in your order number, tell them what the problem is. In addition to that, there's also another button, which I love, love, love, is that it says, would you like us to call you? And you're like, yes, I would, as a matter of fact.
6: I just did this. I was at a softball game. A chair I bought on Black Friday wasn't working. Got on the chat. I don't know if I was talking to a chatbot or a real person. They gave me like 4 or 5 ways. Hey, try this, do this, do that. Didn't work. They're like, okay, here's the manufacturer form. Fill it out and we'll get you a new one.
5: Yeah, so that's where you want to go. Just go to the order page and then, or to help and then ordering. But you want to find that chat box and then just go ahead and talk to them that way. But I wouldn't trust anything that came in by a text. Mm-mm-mm. 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We have more of the show coming right up.

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5: ABC News, I'm Dave Packer. CENTCOM says an attempted breach of blockade in the Strait of Hormuz was blocked by American ships.
6: CENTCOM saying it disabled another ship trying to breach the U.S. blockade on its way to Iran. Officials saying U.S. forces issued multiple warnings before an aircraft fired a Hellfire missile into its engine room.
5: President Trump demanding that Iran reopen the strait, guarantee it won't develop a nuclear weapon and hand over its highly enriched uranium. But Iran's not budging. In New Jersey, state police shutting down direct access to an immigration detention center in Newark after days of protesters clashing with U.S. Immigration and Customs Enforcement agents and a group of migrants on a hunger strike inside. After the Supreme Court ruled President Trump's tariffs unconstitutional earlier this year, a federal judge allowed all companies affected to apply for refunds to cover their losses, but now lawyers for the Trump administration are vowing to appeal that decision. This is ABC News.
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23: Making sure your kids get enough sleep. It's one of the most important things you can do for them as a parent, and yet it's often overlooked. Not only does sleep in the early years set the stage for mental and physical health, it also creates the foundation for how one sleeps later in life. That's according to the National Sleep Foundation. Now, that organization recommends 14 to 17 hours a night for newborns, 12 to 15 for infants, 11 to 14 for toddlers, 10 to 13 for preschoolers, and 9 to 11 for school-aged children. When it's age appropriate, start by talking to your kids about why sleep is important. It helps their body grow, helps their brains learn, helps their mood stay steady. Don't underestimate the importance of a routine. You can even narrate what you're doing step by step to help them along the way. I'm Dr. Sanjay Gupta, helping you live a better life.
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2: Was this a publicly accessible flight search site?
1: Well, it was really made. 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
1: 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It's free. There's no account. They're not going to try to sell you a ticket. They just tell you every airline in existence and what that fare is and if it's non-refundable and things like that.
2: And this is all owned by Google?
1: Yes.
2: Okay.
1: So it's kind of like the back end of Google Flights without all the bells and whistles and the ads.
2: Is it searchable and easy to navigate?
1: Oh,
2: perfect.
1: Yeah.
2: Okay. I'm going to have to try this.
1: It's matrix.itasoftware.com. Robert in Chicago. Hello there, Robert. Welcome aboard.
3: How do you do?
1: Good. What's going on?
3: Oh, not much. Well, the reason I called, actually I emailed you and then, anyway, I'm calling now. And the question I had, I've got a grandson. He'll be a senior in high school next year, and he's seriously looking at attending Arizona State University. And I was looking at what kind of majors do you believe he should go into in order to not get excluded from the job market by AI and, in fact, take advantage of what AI might offer and what majors he should consider pursuing.
2: Now, Kim, before you go to the educational side, I do have to ask a qualifying question, Robert. Can he do a keg stand? Because if he can't,
3: sure
2: I don't know if there's a place for him at ASU.
3: I know what kegs meant when I was in college, but I'm not sure what it means now.
1: Explain what a keg stand is.
2: You would get on the keg, and then you'd go upside down, and people would hold your legs. And then you put a funnel in your mouth and they run the keg. You know what? Actually, just talk about AI. It's okay.
3: I saw a lot of stuff like that at the Indy 500 on the infield. But
2: oh, ASU is a party school, my friend.
1: It is. It's a great school. What? Because it's so hot.
2: Oh, that's the reason? We have to drink. We'll get dehydrated.
1: You don't want us to get dehydrated. ASU has a fabulous computer science and software engineering school. And so if you're looking for AI, they have 11,000 students there. That would be the direction that I would point your grandson, anybody who's going to school to. They've got to learn AI. I interviewed this gal yesterday for a job here, and on her resume, it said that she was going to ASU for an MBA. I actually looked at her and said, why are you doing that?
2: Well, that's comforting.
1: And she's like, what do you mean? I thought an MBA. I said, why would you just get an MBA? You're not going to be able to get a job. You have to focus on AI. Anybody with an MBA is having trouble getting a job. Data science, analytics, engineering, mechanical, robotics, cybersecurity, biometrics, health IT. You see what all the underlying scholastic curriculum includes here, Robert?
3: Yes.
1: AI.
3: Yes.
1: Okay. Nothing generic. Oh, I'm getting a business degree, a marketing degree. Oh, I love this one, an art history degree.
2: Okay. Come on. Okay. We need people to study art history.
1: Okay. Accounting, law. No, you only want to just take AI and machine learning. That's just the way that it is.
2: This is the second straight week that you have said no one should become a lawyer. Are you 100% serious about this? We're going to need lawyers.
1: I think we will need lawyers. But I think that You may not need lawyers the way that you needed lawyers in the past.
2: Okay.
1: Let me give you an example. I don't want to get into a lot of details, but I needed to talk to a lawyer this past week about a property that I am buying.
2: Right. We all know you're buying Disneyland. Go ahead.
1: Okay. So that's a little out of my budget. And so I was talking to a lawyer about the particulars of this acquisition. And I was explaining to said lawyer about how I wanted the acquisition to happen. And then she went on this whole tangent, whole thing. Okay. And, you know, she's charging like $600-$700 an hour.
2: Right.
1: Okay. And then she sends me this whole document back. And it's like, I'm like, no, that is not right. That is, and I'm not a lawyer. And I don't play one on the radio, and I don't want to be one. But I'm thinking to myself, this is wrong. So I plug everything she puts into ChatGPT. And I said, what do you think? Comes back. Says, that lawyer's like, she don't know what you're talking about. So I kind of forwarded all of that. And I said, this is from AI. And she said, oh, okay, yeah. Okay. I'm just like, okay, why did I even need that?
2: Right.
1: Why did... So I think law is a fabulous thing to know. But if you're thinking that you're going to be writing contracts and doing things like that, I think that's just passe. I think you're going to be representing people. Have you seen the movie Mercy?
2: Mm-mm.
1: It's just, I only watched part of it, but it's kind of the reverse. It's that you are guilty until proven innocent. And you have to prove yourself innocent in front of AI.
2: Oh, wow. Okay.
1: And it's so far, it has caught my attention. I haven't, like, turned it off in the first 10 minutes, because it's normally, like, short attention span theater.
2: Give that movie an Academy Award, then. If it kept her attention for 10 minutes, it's a winner.
1: Well, do you disagree?
2: I just don't know. I mean, because the last 2 weeks you said we're not going to need lawyers, but that's just because the entry-level work is being eliminated, and so it's just going to be a longer time for a lawyer to become more established and get to the point where the yes. cost that they put in for their degree is going to pay off.
1: Another case in point, I have when you're in business, you have legal issues. That's mm-hmm. just the way it is. I have a conversation a couple of days with another lawyer, not about a property acquisition, about what I consider that I got screwed over. Okay. And I have done so much through AI and so much putting data into AI that it has made his job a lot easier in presenting the case. Whereas before, it would have taken him and a team of 20 people to figure out
2: right.
1: terabytes and terabytes of data.
2: Right. But at some point, the old guild is going to die off. And what are we going to do when we don't have the next generation of lawyers waiting in the wings?
1: My AI lawyer is going to talk to your AI lawyer.
2: All right. I'll see you in AI court.
1: Debbie in San Antonio, Texas. Welcome aboard, Debbie. What's happening?
4: Hey, thank you so much for taking my call. Yeah, no, I'm going to be going on a trip to Australia here soon, and I am really concerned about jack juicing and protecting myself with the latest and greatest tech as far as, like, the data blockers, the power packs, RFIDs.
1: That so why Australia?
4: Well, my brother lives there, and I'm going to see him and escorting my mom back from Australia. She's 83, and
1: oh, how fabulous!
4: Just one sibling has taken her there, and the other one, and I get to come back with her, so I get to spend some time there with my other brother, and yeah, it's gonna be awesome.
2: I know that you're worried about the technical aspect of being in danger in Australia, but what you need to worry about is magpies. There are birds.
4: I'm really worried about airline flights. Really about
2: there are birds in Australia that protect where they live by intentionally going after people's eyes.
4: Oh my gosh.
2: And I'm not kidding.
4: That's hilarious.
2: Also, huntsman spider. Yeah. There's a rule in Australia. If the huntsman spider is smaller than your head, you let it be. Anything bigger, you have to trap and release. I wanted to go to Australia so bad. There are like 312 things that'll kill you on a daily basis in that country. I don't even know how they have a population.
1: They also have jellyfish, too.
2: Everything.
4: Yeah. Oh, yeah.
2: All right, go ahead. Back to your question.
4: We're going to have a great time over there, but I'm just, I've heard a lot about that jack juicing, and
1: let's talk a little bit about that. I mean, first of all, you can buy a little device. It's called the Portapow. I know that people make these names up. Don't look at me like, did you just say port-a-pow? Yes, I did.
4: Not a port-a-potty.
1: No. And you want not just the first or second, not the third gen.
2: Sure,
1: port-a-pow.
2: Number three.
1: Yes. Okay. And it's like $10 on Amazon. And so if you're going to use a public charging station that you put that in, it kind of just stops any data from leaving your phone going back and forth. But the real thing is that this is a long flight, right?
4: Yes.
1: And so you want to see if there are any electrical outlets, and there probably may be, depending upon where you're sitting. If you're in business or first class, you're going to be able to plug in, and then you'll have, you know, everything along the way. You want to look at an Anker 737, and it's going to charge your phone four or five times. And it's about, I don't know, about $100. So the bottom line here is that when you're traveling is that you want to bring your own cable and you want to bring your own wall adapter so that you're not relying on anybody else. One of the things that when you do book this flight, that the airline will say, we will have Wi-Fi the entire flight, right?
4: Right.
1: And you're like, yes, this is so great. I'm going to get so much work done, right? Mm-hmm. But let me tell you, you're going to get up, you're going to be sitting in your seat, and you're going to get all your stuff out. You know what I'm talking about. You're going to be setting yourself up for this long flight. You got your pillow, you got your little socks, you got your water bottle, and you got your laptop, and you got your charger, and your phone, and your headphones, and you're like, I'm ready, whatever you want to bring at me for the next 10, 12 hours of my life. And then it happens. Flight attendant comes over just as you're leaving the gate, and she says, I'm sorry to tell you that the Wi-Fi is broken on this flight. And then you look at her like, what? What did you just say?
2: So you're saying have a backup plan?
1: Yes. And my backup plan, this happened to me last time I left London. And my backup plan was one really bad Nicolas Cage movie that was saved on my laptop.
2: Ooh. Which one was it? Face Off?
1: I don't know. It was the one the Nicolas Cage movie where he plays himself.
2: Oh, I don't know that one.
1: It was awful.
2: How many times did you get to watch it?
1: I couldn't even get through it once. I just sat there and I was like, okay.
2: I guess I'll talk to my husband is what you thought.
1: I think I'll just drink. So what you want to do is there, just make sure that you have entertainment for yourself. I'm talking about, you know, go to Netflix, download offline movies and or wherever you get your movies. And so you have stuff to at least occupy yourself in case the Wi-Fi doesn't work. And then you're sitting there and you're like, oh, this is a long flight. Are we there yet?
2: Wear goggles. Magpies are terrifying.
1: How big are they?
2: They're not very. They look like little crows, but they intentionally go after your eyes. There's a guy who has a YouTube channel where he bike rides through their nest every single day wearing a helmet and goggles, and you just see him fly down and just peck, peck, peck, peck, peck, peck, trying to get through his goggles.
1: Oh, that's terrifying.
2: Oh, it's so scary. It's what nightmares are made of.
1: Oh, man. Watch out for the magpies. 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
7: Making sure your kids get enough sleep. It's one of the most important things you can do for them as a parent, and yet it's often overlooked. Not only does sleep in the early years set the stage for mental and physical health, it also creates the foundation for how one sleeps later in life. That's according to the National Sleep Foundation. Now, that organization recommends 14 to 17 hours a night for newborns, 12 to 15 for infants, 11 to 14 for toddlers, 10 to 13 for preschoolers, and 9 to 11 for school-aged children. When it's age appropriate, start by talking to your kids about why sleep is important. It helps their body grow, helps their brains learn, helps their mood stay steady. Don't underestimate the importance of a routine. You can even narrate what you're doing step by step to help them along the way. I'm Dr. Sanjay Gupta, helping you live a better life.
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1: Let's see, Miranda in Austin, Texas. Hi, Miranda.
10: Hi, Kim. Great to talk to you.
1: Thank you so much for taking the call. So what's going on?
10: So I got an email in my Gmail from a business associate of mine with a proposal request. I'm thinking, oh, this is interesting. She's interested in doing business. So it had a PDF attachment. And when I clicked the PDF, it had one of those verify if you're human puzzles. Mm-hmm. So I did that, and then I can't remember exactly what happened after that, because this was a couple of weeks ago, but I just didn't feel right because this particular person, we have not communicated in quite a while. So I was like, you know what, let me see if I still have her number and text her to make sure this is legit and not a scam. Well, lo and behold, she said that she got hacked. And I was like, well, how did you get hacked? And she said that she thinks that she thinks that it was a fake Google sign-in from clicking a PDF. And I'm thinking, oh, my God.
1: So then you clicked the PDF, and then now you've got maybe some malicious code, embedded scripts, and bad links and stuff on your system now.
10: I haven't seen any evidence that I've been hacked. I did immediately change my password, so I haven't seen anything.
1: That doesn't mean that they're lurking there. And if you changed your password on that device, guess what? They have your new password. So,
10: oh my God.
1: So that's why if you're going to change your password, you have to change it on another device so that this way they can't get back in. And so with everything that you have going on right now, you know, you got a lot of financial information we all do on our computers. And you got your banking and everything else. Sometimes what they do is they just kind of lurk there in the background and they until you get all happy because you're like, ah, nothing happened to me. And then suddenly, bam, that's when they wipe you out. So what you want to do is make sure that you do a thorough scan. 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
1: 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All right. 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
3: From ABC News, I'm Dave Packer. An emotional reunion in Laos where we've now learned four of the six remaining miners trapped in a cave were able to get out by themselves today. ABC foreign correspondent Britt Clennett.
4: Cries of joy as they embrace rescuers and collapse onto the ground.
5: These guys have decided they didn't want to stay in the cave any longer.
4: I spoke with Josh Richards, one of the rescue divers. He had been moments away from entering the cave.
5: These guys have literally just crawled themselves out 300 metres through a horrendously tight cave.
4: Those men perhaps sensing a make or break moment as water levels fall, seeing an opportunity to get out and taking it.
3: Two other men still remain trapped inside. It's been a rough week for President Trump. A judge is looking into a settlement against the IRS that would funnel taxpayer money into his $1.8 billion anti-weaponization fund, which another judge temporarily blocked. On top of that, the president's been told to take his name off the Kennedy Center of the Performing Arts. And now another setback.
6: The majority of musicians slated for the Trump-backed event celebrating America's 250th now pulling out. The president now saying he'll hold a rally on Wednesday on the National Mall to replace the planned concerts.
3: ABC's Selena Wang. In Newark, New Jersey, demonstrations outside Delaney Hall continued today, hours after the state police clashed with protesters as police set up a perimeter outside of the ICE detention center. The order of Governor Mikey Sherrill, who says six people were arrested and tear gas was deployed. Another sonic boom heard overhead, this one in New England.
7: The U.S. Geological Survey now saying this was a sonic boom, possibly caused by a suspected meteor that may have exploded high above the Massachusetts coast. It comes just days after another mysterious boom shook parts of South Carolina. Officials said that sound was also consistent with a sonic boom, not an earthquake.
3: That's ABC's Olivia Rubin. 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
3: 8-year-old driver in Friday's deadly bus crash along I-95 just south of Washington, D.C. has been charged with 2 counts of involuntary manslaughter. NTSB board member Tom Chapman with what we know at this stage.
10: A traffic queue had formed as vehicles were diverted into the left lane of the interstate, and the motor coach failed to respond to the slow stop traffic ahead.
3: 5 people are confirmed dead, including 2 children, and more than 40 are reported injured. A North Carolina police officer caught on a doorbell camera repeatedly punching a woman has been fired. ABC's Andrew Dimmert.
11: The doorbell camera video shows a Shelby police officer taking 34-year-old Sherry Moore to the ground before striking her multiple times. Another officer is seen running into frame, appearing to tell his colleague to stop. Moore can be heard asking the officers to call her father, saying she's not on her medication. Authorities had said the incident happened while officers were conducting a criminal investigation and encountered a suspicious female in the area. But exactly what occurred before the courting

0: started remains unclear.
1: The deadly Ebola outbreak is spreading rapidly.
2: Reported cases of Ebola nearly doubling in just days. The World Health Organization chief traveling to the epicenter of this outbreak to assess the response. We know that more than 240 people are dead, and there are over 1,000 suspected and confirmed infections in the Democratic Republic of the Congo and in neighboring Uganda.
1: That's ABC's Marcus Moore. I'm Dave Packer, ABC News.
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9: Thanks for joining us on a Thursday night. We got lots to get to a little bit later on in this hour. We woke up this morning, to the news that the U.S. and Iran have reached a tentative deal, but they still need Donald Trump's approval. I don't quite understand that. If they don't have Donald Trump's approval, how did they reach a deal? Anyway, that is on the heels of the U.S. and Iran exchanging attacks as we wait for this potential deal. We'll talk about that on the back half of this hour. But this first half hour, I want to talk about the extremism you see from both sides and the rise of anti-Semitism in both parties and online. To talk about it is Oren Siegel. He is the Anti-Defamation League's Senior Vice President of Counter-Extremism and Intelligence. Oren, welcome to America at Night. Thanks for joining us.
10: Thanks for having me.
9: One of the interesting things about this is, and you have the numbers better than I do, but just in terms of numbers, what are the uptick of attacks and a discrimination that you have charted both online and in actual attacks in reality? How bad is it getting and how bad has it gotten?
10: Yeah, so 2025 marked one of the most violent periods for American Jews since we began tracking data looking at anti-Semitic incidents around the country in 1979, right? So over 40 years of this data, we found and documented over 6,000 incidents of anti-Semitic harassment, vandalism, and assault in 2025 alone. Now, the good news is that's a 33% decrease from the previous year, where there was over 9,000, but it still remains considerably higher than the norm. It was the third highest year on record, and perhaps most concerning is that assaults against the Jewish community actually went up even as incidents went down.
9: Is it happening to, are the attacks being carried out by younger Americans? It seems like the younger voters, the younger generation seems to be prone to this.
10: Yeah, you know what? It's really, there's no one profile, right? Three people were murdered in anti-Semitic attacks in 2025, right? Two in the May shooting outside the Capitol Jewish Museum in Washington, D.C. That was from somebody, I believe, in their 20s. And then there was a firebombing in Boulder, Colorado, that killed a woman simply, you know, at an event where people were walking for hostages. And, you know, that person was a bit older. You know, the assaults that we see, they range not only in age, but in terms of kind of the motivating factors. You know, anti-Semitism is not the sole domain of the young or the old, left or the right. And, you know, the fact is that it's coming at the Jewish community from all angles.
9: Yeah, I want to talk about the left versus the right and the difference in the anti-Semitic similarities and the differences, but we see it from both the left and the right. But let's talk about online first, because anti-Semitic rhetoric was often on the dark web in the far corners of the internet. It seems to have migrated to more mainstream social media. Would you agree?
10: 100%, right? Anti-Semitism and the narratives and the way that they appear is not a relic from the past, right? It's fueled by conspiracy theories. It has been for millennia, and it's fueled now by conspiracy theories online. And not only do people have spaces to promote, you know, their unique or ancient types of, you know, hatred against Jews, but there truly are an influencer class, right? Prominent online personalities that are invoking classic anti-Semitic stereotypes. And in many cases, they actually have more followers than there are Jews on the planet Earth. And that is what is helping normalize not only anti-Semitism online, but leads to, you know, and animates the activity that we see on the ground.
9: Any idea between these posts on social media and these influencers being real people versus being our enemies that are just trying to divide us? Or using bots and or fake accounts to sort of promote this stuff.
10: Right. I mean, listen, real people are also our enemies at times. But listen, when you have the likes of, you know, people like Hassan Piker who normalize, you know, terrorist organizations that are hell-bent on killing Jews, that's a real person with a large following. When you have Candace Owens or Nick Fuentes, right, Nick Fuentes being a white supremacist who has a large following, these are real people who know the role that they play and are very proud of the anti-Semitism and support for terror that they promote. But to your point, there are also many different platforms, and not just, you know, Facebook and X and Instagram, where probably most people go, but where younger people go, Twitch and Steam and gaming platforms, Discord, so on and so forth. And that is filled both with trolls, but also we have seen, you know, state-sponsored bots, right? These things that don't seem real, but that are almost designed to create anxiety and polarization in our country. And I think that has also had an effect.
9: It's also, you can monetize anti-Semitism now. If you have a lot of followers online and you get a lot of clicks, you're making money off of that.
10: I'm really glad you said that, because I think one of the things that people don't understand about kind of modern manifestations of anti-Semitism, especially online, is that it has become memeified, right? People use humor and irony to promote it. It's a form of entertainment. And as bad as anti-Semitism, of course, is, sometimes what concerns me more is the failure to even recognize it. Because people at the end of the day are able to get a following, they're able to create engagement through being hateful and anti-Semitic. And to your point, they're actually, you know, bringing in some money in order to support that. That reinforces them to do more, as opposed to being shamed, because there's no more shame in the anti-Semitism game.
9: It's also convoluted in that somebody might be just making an honest comment criticizing Benjamin Netanyahu or something the Israeli government's doing. That's not anti-Semitism, but yet that will be deemed anti-Semitism. But also somebody will say something that is clearly anti-Semitic and just say, what? I'm just being critical of Israel, right? So they're using it as a shield. Oftentimes with their anti-Semitism. Would you agree?
10: Well, I mean, I think we need to be clear, right? Being critical of Israeli government policy, military policy, the leadership of Israel, I mean, that's not anti-Semitic. We don't include that in our audit, right? I mean, people can have legitimate disagreements and even criticisms of Israel or any other country. But when somebody wants to express their opposition to Israeli state policy by protesting in front of a synagogue, that's totally different. That's ascribing blame to a religious community for the actions of a state, right? So if somebody wants to yell even, you know, free Palestine, okay, go for it. If somebody wants to vandalize a synagogue with graffiti that says that, again, that's taking it beyond mere criticism of another country and into sort of blaming the entire Jewish community. That's what we're most concerned about.
9: Oren Siegel, our guest, he is with the Anti-Defamation League. He's a senior vice president and the center of the Center for Extremism, and he spent his career studying this stuff. Talk about how we're seeing the rise of anti-Semitism on the left and the rise of anti-Semitism on the right, and how it's similar and how it's different.
10: Well, I mean, you know, anti-Semitism has never been, you know, just, you know, a characteristic of the extremes on the ideological or political spectrum, never. But, you know, what many categorize as anti-Semitism on the left now tends to, revolve around not just kind of regular criticism of Israel, but kind of, you know, attacking the entire Jewish community or the a community whose identity is very much, you know, wrapped in for many Jews who identify as Zionists, and then, you know, targeting people simply because they are Jews or Zionists. The assumption is that they support the state of Israel, even though, like, anybody who knows, you know, three Jewish people knows that nobody thinks the exact same thing about anything, let alone, you know, any policy of any government. So, you know, the protests that we've seen, the ones that are promoting Hamas and Hezbollah, you know, we see that for many years, and that tends to be the type of anti-Semitism coming from the left, often kind of cloaked in anti-Israel rhetoric, but really going well beyond mere criticism of Israel. The truth is, in the last, you know, couple of years, but certainly since February when the war in Iran began, we have seen some of those same themes coming from what is, I guess, the traditional sort of right. We've also seen historically, like, folks like Nick Fuentes, who have been embraced by, you know, some people on the right. Like, I by the way, I want to be clear, many people on the right actually reject him completely, which makes sense. But sort of the white supremacist, Holocaust denying element, those folks are increasingly also using Israel as a tool to attack the Jewish community. So in many ways, the more that you go left, the more that you are right, eventually you kind of meet in the middle.
9: What really shocked me in all of this was, I guess, after October 7th, was I talked to a number of Jewish students on college campuses, and they talked about with quite shocking comments how they were fearful of other students and the derogatory comments and the rude and the threatening nature of just walking to class as a Jewish person from other students. I found that remarkable, scary, and it seemed to be happening in some of the most influential colleges in America.
10: Yeah, I mean, I remember the days after, obviously, October 7th. Immediately you saw, you know, campus organizations like Students for Justice in Palestine and others use some symbols from the attack, the massacre on October 7th, where whether it was like paraglider imagery or other imagery started becoming kind of part of what they were using, essentially glorifying the terrorist acts that occurred. So you combine that with people who had a litmus test, like if you were a supporter of Israel in any way, that somehow disqualified you from being part of sort of the campus environment. We heard from many Jewish students who had that feeling. And then when the encampments came, and there were literally people asking, you know, students questions about what they believed in order to get from one side of the campus to the other, it really created on some campuses a menacing environment, right? And this is one of the reasons ADL, like, we did a report card that looked at, you know, universities across the country and scored them, basically graded them from A to F, these are schools, about how they were dealing with the anti-Semitism that was on campus. What policies did they have? How were they, you know, using those policies to protect their students? And frankly, a lot of schools got very bad grades. Again, we always got to look for some good news. And then over the last couple of years, we have seen those grades increases as universities have realized that they have to do more to protect their Jewish students.
9: Okay, Oren Siegel, the ultimate question is, with a couple minutes left, why now? What is going on that is sort of lighting this fire?
10: You know, I think at a time where there's polarization, there's fear and anxiety, it's not uncommon for people to look for who to blame. This has been true, again, for centuries. The Jewish community has been blamed for pretty much anything when terrible things happen. I think what you have now are wars overseas that are concerning to people. You have an online environment that normalizes the type of anti-Semitism. There's no more shame, where anti-Semitism, as we were talking before, actually sells as a form of entertainment. And then the consequences for being publicly hateful in that way just aren't the same as what they used to be. And then the failure to even recognize what anti-Semitism is. All of this is happening at the same time. It creates a vulnerable Jewish community. But listen, the community is also very resilient, and nothing is going to prevent the Jewish community from finding ways to be exactly as proud of themselves as they are.
9: Do you think it will correct itself? Do you think somebody has to step in? What's your hope for the future?
10: It won't correct itself on its own, but that's why organizations like ADL matter. That's why when you hear public officials, whether it is in federal government, whether it's in local politics, when they speak out against anti-Semitism, it matters. And this is why other organizations and frankly other communities need to step up and call that same type of anti-Semitism. Because we've heard it before, it may start with the Jews and it never ends. So we need our leaders to condemn it, speak out, and denormalize what we're seeing right now.
9: Yeah, sad times. Oren Siegel, the Anti-Defamation League, Senior Vice President of Counter-Extremism and Intelligence. Oren, thank you for joining us. Good luck down the road, and we hope to check in with you soon.
10: Take care.
9: You got it. America at Night, back in a moment.
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17: A Better Life with Dr. Sanjay Gupta.
18: How often do you stop to wonder whether you should share something that's revealing, maybe even embarrassing, with a partner, a friend, or even your boss? In her new book called Revealing, The Underrated Power of Oversharing, behavioral scientist Leslie John says doing just that can help you deepen relationships that are vital to your life. We need people to trust us in order to get things like love, friendship, and career success. That's what she told us. When you make yourself vulnerable by revealing something sensitive, it does make other people trust you. In turn, when you ask someone to reveal something about themselves, showing that interest will generally lead someone to like you more. Why? Because people like to be asked about themselves, she says. It also signals that they are discriminating and choosy, but in a good way. I'm Dr. Sanjay Gupta, helping you live a better life.
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9: Hey, we are just getting started. We have some news this morning. The U.S.-Iran negotiations is everywhere and nowhere. Plus, we've got some exchange of attacks while we're waiting for President Trump to make up his mind. But we don't really know what the deal is. It sounds like they want to open up the strait, but 60 days on everything else. We'll wait and see. And talk to our guest next half hour about to all of that. Last night, if you were listening in the third hour of Open Phones, I made an offer to everybody who's listening. And somebody was talking about my rib recipe. And I told them that it was from a world championship barbecue enthusiast from Blue's Hog. And I told everybody that he gave me this wonderful recipe that I use. And I told everybody that I would give it away. But here's the best way to give it away. So what you do on the show is you sign up for the text message of the day. We send out a lineup of what's on each and every show. And you can do that by 1-844-2-McGraw, 1-844-262-4729. We are going to text out the rib recipe. We're going to give everybody a couple days to sign up. And we are going to text out the rib recipe for everybody. I'm going to give it away for free in the spirit of barbecue love and the sheer joy of a good rib recipe. We are going to give it away. But if you want the rib recipe, we are going to make you, it's free of charge, of course, we're going to make you sign up for the text line. You can cancel right after you get the rib recipe. But to sign up for our text messaging to get the rib recipe so we can text it to you, text barbecue, BBQ, to 1-844-262-4729. Alex will send you a link. You sign up on that link. You'll get the text messages. And then, I don't know, maybe on Monday or something, we will text out the rib recipe. Give me a chance to sort of write it down and get it short enough so it can fit on a text. And then you'll be able to get the rib recipe. And we'll do that from time to time. We'll give out recipes and, oh, all sorts of deals and whatever else we can come up with. But it's a good way to sort of stay connected with the show, and it's a good way to sort of communicate with everybody who wants the rib recipe from time to time. And we'll have other guests on who give offers and stuff and other suggestions and books and things like that. So people want to know. That's a great way to sort of we can communicate what's going on with the show. So text BBQ to 844-2-McGraw or 844-262-4729. Alex will send you the link and send you the rib recipe come Monday. How about that? All right, stay right there. We're just getting started. We'll talk the latest from the Middle East. Next hour, Bill Cleveland. It's Thursday night. Bill is on the road somewhere. I think he's in Hershey, Pennsylvania. We'll check in with him from Hershey, Pennsylvania. We're just getting started. America at Night, back in a moment.
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26: ABC News, I'm Dave Packer. An emotional reunion in Laos where we've learned now four of the six remaining miners trapped in a cave were able to get out by themselves today. Josh Richardson, part of the rescue crew.
27: I was literally about to head into the cave myself when all of a sudden we heard all these cheers and spun around and four very muddy miners just suddenly emerged out of the cave on their own.
26: Two men still trapped inside. A judge is looking into the settlement against the IRS that would funnel taxpayer money into President Trump's $1.8 billion anti-weaponization fund, which another judge temporarily blocked. The majority of musicians slated for the Trump-backed event celebrating America's 250th now pulling out. The president saying he'll now hold a rally on Wednesday on the National Mall to replace those planned concerts. In Newark, New Jersey, demonstrations outside an ICE detainment center continued today, hours after state police officers clashed with protesters. This is ABC News.
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31: We've talked a lot about measles over the past year, but mumps has largely flown under the radar, even though it's been making a bit of a comeback as well. That's because fewer people are getting the MMR vaccine, which stands for measles, mumps, and rubella. The vaccine's been around for decades. It is effective. It is safe. What makes mumps outbreaks difficult to contain is that symptoms usually don't appear for 2 to 3 weeks after someone's been exposed. And that can make it hard to pin down where that exposure took place. And someone who is infected can transmit the virus to someone else before they are symptomatic. If you get sick, which could manifest like a run-of-the-mill respiratory virus or the telltale swelling of your cheeks and jaw, all you can really do at that point is to treat the symptoms and also isolate yourself so you don't infect anyone else. I'm Dr. Sanjay Gupta, helping you live a better life.
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8: Welcome to America at Night with McGraw-Milhaven.
9: Well, the former senior executive service level CIA officer named David Rush has been accused of stealing $40 million in gold bars at his Virginia home. And he has also apparently been stashing nearly $2 million in cash and foreign currency, as well as 35 luxury Rolex watches. How in the world is this possible? News Nation's national security contributor and former CIA staff operations officer and FBI special agent, Tracy Wadler. Tracy, welcome back to America at Night.
0: Thank you so much for having me, McGraw.
9: I didn't even know the CIA had gold bars.
0: The CIA has different types of ways that they pay the people that work for us, essentially, you know, in other countries that give us secrets and those kinds of things. They're paid in many different ways. I can't go into, obviously, a lot of detail about it, but it's not surprising to me. It's surprising the volume, I think, to me.
9: I can only imagine the chatter between you and your fellow CIA officer friends and former CIA friends. You guys must be just gobsmacked at this story.
0: Yeah, you know, I was actually talking to one of my friends earlier today, and I think both of us are just, we're kind of speechless, I guess. And it's not really even just, obviously, the gold bars and the cash and the Rolex is horrible. But the fact that he made it even through that initial security process is also a bit mind-blowing to me, and makes me wonder who else maybe got through this process. This means he falsified college transcripts. I mean, it just goes so much bigger than just that.
9: Yeah, let's talk about that for a second, because he's not necessarily charged with stealing the gold bars or the money yet. He is charged. He is charged with actually, I guess, lying and fabricating his background. He said he graduated from Clemson. He said he graduated from RPI. He falsely claimed to be a Navy pilot. He also claimed that he was a Navy reserve captain. He apparently collected 70-some-odd thousand dollars in fraudulent military pay. This is a Hollywood movie. How does one get that far lying that much?
0: Yeah, I think that's what we were the most surprised about. Really, the charge against him, at least right now, the FBI did say that they're investigating more, and I suspect, I'm just hypothesizing, that they will add more charges, obviously. But right now, it's just theft of public funds, which is essentially him embellishing his resume. And as a result of that embellishment, he was receiving promotion. So, you know, at the CIA, if you get a master's degree, then you might get a bump in pay, right? If you get a PhD, you might get a bump in pay. And because of those things that he was putting on his resume, he was getting more pay. And what's crazy is when I think about my initial offer of employment, it was actually conditional upon me graduating college. People came to my college to check me out, to check my university out. They talked to my friends. They talked to my friends of my parents' friends. And so did they just not do an investigation at all? That's what I'm just completely shocked by.
9: Do we know how they caught him?
0: I don't. They don't know yet. Again, I can obviously give you my best guess, given, you know, the work that I did within the agency. It looks like he was acquiring particularly the gold bars between November of 25 to March of 26. I believe that sent up finally a red flag to someone at the agency. And I think they investigated that. I think they allowed it to go on to see maybe who else he was talking to or who else could have been involved in this.
9: That's interesting. And then because there's obviously some type of accounting or some type of budgeting, yes, or accounting that somebody said, hey, where are all these gold bars going?
0: Yes, that's correct. So, you know, if you need that currency or cash, there is a whole process that we have to go through. You don't just, you know, walk up to someone and ask them for that. And I believe that this probably started then. But again, that's just my best guess.
9: Yeah. And apparently, I mean, do we know how he got the gold bars out of the office? Did he put it in his pants? Did he put it in his socks? Was there a briefcase involved? I mean, do we have any idea?
0: We don't. I believe, because it said that, you know, they've kind of said that he kind of they alluded to the fact that he went under scrutiny when he started asking for them. And so I think he took them over the course of, what, 4 or 5 months-ish. And I think he took them out little by little with the permission probably of the CIA, most likely took them out, obviously, in some kind of a locked, you know, briefcase or a safe.
9: Yeah, you sort of alluded to this before, Tracy, but what are the odds of other people involved or helping him do some of these things?
0: You know, it's interesting. I was talking about that last night, and I have to wonder if he had help. And this is going all the way back to 2009, right, when he first got that employment. And in my opinion, how to have fabricated transcripts. Did someone help him do that? Did he ask people to lie for him to even get this job? Will this investigation go back, what, 17-ish years at this point, to see if who would have been complicit along the way?
9: Yeah. We mentioned the gold bars. We mentioned the cash. The luxury watches is also another interesting thing. Not to divulge too much information, but I guess, yes, if it's value, you guys can use it for all sorts of reasons, right?
0: Yes. And again, I'm not trying to be rude or cagey or anything like that.
9: Yeah,
0: I don't want to get in trouble. But yes, there are different methods of payment. So when I saw that, you know, the Rolex, all of that, I wasn't surprised. Again, I was surprised by the volume, but I wasn't surprised to see that. But I could understand how others who maybe aren't in this line of work might be surprised by that.
9: Yeah. Also, apparently he didn't hold it in his home. He held it in a secure locker down the street from the CIA offices.
0: this whole thing, I wish I could, give you a logical explanation for all of this, but I really can't. I mean, that's the truth of this. The fact that it wasn't in his home, what that tells me is that his family may not have known what he was doing. Whereas, like we saw in, I guess, Robert Hansen, if you want to use that as an example, he was bringing the diamonds home and the questions is in terms of what his wife knew. And so I wonder if he was doing that on purpose.
9: Yeah, no, that's look, we certainly respect you. And we don't want to get anybody in trouble, but that's the absurdity of this story. You just, right? You talk to the experts, and you being a CIA person is scratching your head. The things you had to do to stay in compliance, I'm sure you could write a book about all this crazy, silly things you had to do, and this guy's walking around with $40 million in gold bars.
0: You know, the funny thing that you mentioned is I did write a book all about my experience and all about the whole background process. And most people, they're not surprised by it. And I would say the vast majority of individuals who have, you know, reached out to me about this have all said, who have gone through this process, how shocked that they are. And I do understand there is a backlog, right, in terms of this background check process. It is arduous. It is tedious. And I get that. But this is not just missing one foreign contact, right? This is missing the entirety of this person's education. And I think that's the part I'm having issues with. And I do wonder, are they going to have to go back now and do audits based on, you know, whoever this person was or persons that helped clear him through the process? Do they have to go back now and see who else this person cleared? And did they do this purposely? Or, you know, is there a malicious actor at play? And that's concerning to me.
9: Yeah. And, you know, you mentioned some of these other spies that have gone for years and undetected. And nobody wants to be embarrassed, right? These are intelligence agencies, right? They're the best of the best. And, you know, and no one's perfect. But, I mean, it just goes to show you the cunningness of some of these bad guys and sometimes how hard it is to find them all. Sometimes it is hard to find some of these people who have these diabolical minds. And I guess, Tracy, the point is he probably wouldn't have gotten caught, but he was ultimately what brings these people down is the ultimate greed, right? They always go too far.
0: Yeah, and I think it's interesting that you say that. And I think that's maybe why so many of us are having a hard time with this one. Because if we look at, I guess, maybe Aldrich Ames, for example, who's kind of another infamous spy, if you will. And so he, in a way, all of his education checked out. He really was who he said he was. The way he was caught was because there weren't audits done of our CIA people's finances at the time. And so that's why it went on for so long. With this individual, he should have been caught right at the get-go. It is very easy to validate whether or not someone actually went to a school. And I think that's where a lot of us are really sort of scratching our heads. I'm not obviously excusing the fact that some of these individuals went undetected for so long, but in a way, I somewhat understand how they made it through the security clearance process.
9: Crazy stuff. Tracy, what's the name of your book?
0: Oh, The Unexpected Spy.
9: Oh, The Unexpected Spy, yeah. And we can get that where all fine books are sold?
0: Yes, you could get that at Amazon, wherever.
9: There you go. All right. She is a national security contributor for News Nation. She's also a former CIA staff operations officer and FBI special agent. I have to ask you, Tracy, do you have any stolen gold bars from the CIA in your storage locker?
0: You know what? I am so sorry. I do not. I do not.
9: Any Rolexes that we know of?
0: No. That would be nice, but no.
9: All right, fair. I just thought I'd ask while I had you.
0: Tracy, you are always welcome to ask.
9: Tracy Walder, News Nation National Security Contributor. Thank you very much for joining us. Be safe. We'll talk to you soon.
0: Thanks so much.
9: You got it. News Nation's National Security Contributor, Tracy Walder. This story is a head scratcher. This guy is accused of stealing $40 million in gold bars. He's also accused of stealing $2 million in cash and foreign currency. He also apparently had 35 luxury watches. And if that's not enough, the FBI discovered this is what he was charged with. Now, they are saying that he's going to be charged with this other stuff come at some point down the road. But they discovered that he lied for years about graduating from Clemson and Rensselaer Polytechnic Institute, RPI. He falsely claimed to be a Navy pilot. I mean, to be in the CIA and claim you were a Navy pilot and to find out you weren't a Navy pilot, I mean, was he Maverick? Was he Tom Cruise and Top Gun? I mean, this is nuts. And then he claimed to be a Navy reserve captain, and he collected $77,000 in military leave pay. But he was never in the military. That is... I mean, that's catch me if you can stuff, right? That's Abagnale stuff, right? Remember that wonderful story with Leo and Tom Hanks, catch me if you can? That Abagnale guy who, you know, was a pilot but was never a pilot and kept on writing checks all over the country and was like this greatest paper hanger the world's ever seen, and he just lied his way through everything. This guy is... can't wait to see the Netflix story or the Netflix series, because this one, I talked to a couple of former CIA people in the last day or two, and they're all, I mean, they're laughing because it's just so absurd that this guy was able to steal all this money. It's one thing, but then to sort of, at some point they had to check his background. How do you say you graduated from Clemson when you never went to Clemson? How do you claim to be a Navy pilot and never be a Navy pilot? I mean, with this kind of background, the guy could be a talk show host. Hey, I'm kidding you. All right. we'll get to some text lines and some text messages here in a moment. 1-844-2-McGraw, 1-844-262-4729. America at Night, back in a moment.
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31: Making sure your kids get enough sleep. It's one of the most important things you can do for them as a parent, and yet it's often overlooked. Not only does sleep in the early years set the stage for mental and physical health, it also creates the foundation for how one sleeps later in life. That's according to the National Sleep Foundation. Now, that organization recommends 14 to 17 hours a night for newborns, 12 to 15 for infants, 11 to 14 for toddlers, 10 to 13 for preschoolers, and 9 to 11 for school-aged children. When it's age appropriate, start by talking to your kids about why sleep is important. It helps their body grow, helps their brains learn, helps their mood stay steady. Don't underestimate the importance of a routine. You can even narrate what you're doing step by step to help them along the way. I'm Dr. Sanjay Gupta, helping you live a better life.
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9: All right, I'm going to come clean here. I could sell this thing as new technology that we demanded from our bosses. But that's not accurate. The truth is, we had no idea we could actually do this until it happened by accident. Now, what am I talking about? Starting tonight, well, I should say it's been actually in existence for ever since we started doing the show. We just didn't know we could do it. So the show airs, right? We air it live and we air it on stations all across the country. And there are some radio stations for all sorts of reasons, right? Delay, time zone issues or baseball games or special events or other things, right? They delay the show and they replay it at all hours of the night. And so if we have an open phones and your radio station doesn't air the open phones live, it's awful hard to call into the show when it was recorded from 2 hours earlier, right? Well, a couple weeks ago, we accidentally found out that when you call the show and where we've finished and gone home for the night, but your station's airing it, if you call the show, 1-844-2-McGraw, 1-844-262-4729, there's a voicemail message. There's an answering machine, for lack of a better word, that you can leave a message. And if you leave a message, it turns it into an MP3 and it gets sent right to us. So last night, we finally turned it on. We finally figured out how this thing works. And we turned it on. And last night is the first night we got it. It was on. It was working. And we got a couple of phone calls. So later in hour number three, we are going to start airing voicemail messages from listeners who called in. So again, another way to connect with the show. I love it. Now, again, I could tell you that we demanded this from management. And I went into management and I said, this is what we're doing or else. But that wouldn't be true. We accidentally found out about this. We had no idea this was even possible until So somebody called us and said, hey, you know you guys have a text message or a voice message feature. We do? So for those, and we get this all the time, when are you guys on? We can't call in. Well, now when you call in after hours, you can leave a message. In fact, not only that, if it's in the middle of the day, and you want to chime in, the voice message is up. So you can leave a message for the show. Now, you have to know that we reserve the right to edit it in any way, shape, or form for length and content and whatever else. And that you're giving us the right to use your name, which it spells out on the voicemail. So for those of you who want to call in and comment on things, but your own station doesn't air it live, we've just solved that problem. Now you can just call in and leave a message on the voicemail, and then we will play it accordingly. So how about that? How about them apples? Yeah, sometimes it's better to be lucky than good. We just accidentally ran into that one. Also on Monday, we're going to give away the rib recipe. Now, if you would like a copy of the famous America at Night McGraw-Milhaven Blues Hog Rib recipe, you have to subscribe to our text line. And what happens is every night Alex sends you a rundown. But we're going to start doing more of this stuff. We're going to start sending rib recipes. And when guests have certain things and websites and things, we can sort of send those links to you in the text message. So you have to sign up. Just text barbecue to 1-844-McGraw. And Alex will send you a link. And you can sign up for the rib recipe. We will hand that out and send that out on Monday. Our executive director is Alex Hinton. Our engineer tonight is Richard Good. I'm McGraw-Milhaven, and this is America at Night on Westwood One.
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31: 20 years ago, the average attention span was about 2.5 minutes. Today, it's just 47 seconds. Pretty disconcerting. That's according to new research out of UC Irvine. But really, this isn't our fault, at least not entirely. We can blame technology and the world around us. Attention, it turns out, is not an unlimited

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1: Trump weighs a deal with Iran to open the Strait of Hormuz. It's a deal that could depend on Israel. We're learning the expanding war in Lebanon against Iranian-backed Hezbollah has completed negotiations with the Trump administration. ABC's Ian Pannell in Jerusalem.
2: Hundreds of thousands of people have been ordered to leave their homes, with more than 400 killed during the ceasefire. Hezbollah stepping up its attacks in northern Israel.
3: Prime Minister Netanyahu ordering his troops to advance, but Iran insisting that Israel cease fire as part of any broader deal with the U.S.
1: After a very challenging recovery at the site of a blast at a paper mill in Washington State, County Coroner Dana Tucker announcing,
4: "Our office has recovered and identified all 9 missing individuals."
1: Recovered from inside the collapsed tank containing a powerful chemical, but there was better news in Laos. 4 of the 6 remaining miners trapped in a cave were able to get out by themselves on Saturday.
5: Cries of joy as they embrace rescuers and collapse onto the ground.
6: These guys have decided they didn't want to stay in the cave any longer.
5: I spoke with Josh Richards, one of the rescue divers. He had been moments away from entering the cave.
6: These guys have literally just crawled themselves out 300 metres through a horrendously tight cave.
5: Those men perhaps sensing a make or break moment as water levels fall, seeing an opportunity to get out and taking it.
1: The driver in Friday's deadly bus crash along I-95 south of Washington, D.C., charged with 2 counts of involuntary manslaughter. 5 people confirmed dead, including 2 children, and more than 40 reported injured. 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
1: Another sonic boom was heard overhead, this one in New England. It's the second time Americans reported hearing a loud boom in just days.
9: The U.S. Geological Survey now saying this was a sonic boom, possibly caused by a suspected meteor that may have exploded high above the Massachusetts coast. It comes just days after another mysterious boom shook parts of South Carolina. Officials said that sound was also consistent with a sonic boom, not an earthquake.
1: ABC's Olivia Rubin. An update on the American missionary doctor that was treating people in Central Africa before he was diagnosed with Ebola.
10: A colleague says that the infected American doctor, Peter Stafford, is, quote, doing really well, but remains weak as he undergoes treatment in Berlin. U.S. officials now setting up a special medical facility at a base in central Kenya, which would be used to potentially care for Americans who are at high risk of exposure to the virus. But a Kenyan judge is putting that on hold now. All of this is unfolding as the U.S. prepares to host the World Cup in less than 2 weeks.
1: ABC's Marcus Moore. The lead prosecutor in former FBI Director James Comey's seashell case is withdrawn from the case. Matthew Petracca was the lone prosecutor assigned to the case when it was unsealed late last month. It stems from Comey's social media post depicting seashells, with the Justice Department claiming that amounted to a threat against President Trump. Comey's attorneys intend to push to have the case dismissed before it can go to trial. The DOJ didn't include any explanation for the move in the high-profile case. Dave Packer, ABC News.
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5: If you are struggling with substance abuse, alcohol, pills, whatever it may be, first of all, it's nothing to be ashamed of. We know addiction is a brain disease, and we also know getting into recovery can be tough. Also, in case this helps, I want to tell you about a new study at a Harvard School of Public Health, which found that spiritual belief, the idea of a steady religious practice, had a protective effect from addiction. Experts we talked

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1: What's called this anti-weaponization fund. That's $1.8 billion in taxpayer money to be given away to Trump allies who claim they were unfairly treated by the Biden Justice Department.
2: Democrats call it a slush fund. President Trump weighing a final decision about an agreement with Iran.
3: There's still no breakthrough deal with Iran, but Secretary Pete Hegseth signaling confidence.
4: Iran may not want to give up their nuclear ambitions, but we believe at the table they can and will over time, given the right set of incentives.
3: Iran insisting its nuclear program isn't part of these current negotiations.
2: APCC and panel, meanwhile, CENTCOM saying it disabled another ship trying to breach the U.S. blockade in the Strait of Hormuz on its way to Iran. A manhunt in Carroll County, Virginia, for a suspect accused of shooting two sheriff's deputies. One died. Police say the deputies were shot as they conducted a welfare check and are now searching for Michael Puckett, who they say is considered armed and extremely dangerous. You're listening to ABC News.
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2: In Laos, four of the six miners trapped in a flooded cave are now out and in good health. Josh Richardson said water pumps lowered the water in the caves enough for the men to crawl and sometimes swim out of those caves.
7: We were just about to turn the pumps off when they emerged on their own. So obviously the water level was dropped low enough that they've decided to do a bit of a roof sniff and squeeze their way out through the water. And we didn't even know they were on their way.
2: Two men remain inside. Southern Command says a U.S. airstrike on an alleged drug smuggling boat in the Eastern Pacific killed three men Saturday. A sonic sound heard over a large part of New England Saturday afternoon. It was like thunder, but different. Many Bostonians reported hearing the barrier-breaking boom. Reporter Ariel Mitropoulos, ABC affiliate WCVB, spoke to someone who might know what this was.
8: Dr. John Ebel from the Weston Observatory believes that this was a meteor breaking through the lower part of the atmosphere.
9: This was probably a piece of space rock.
8: Most of the tools at the Weston Observatory that monitor earthquakes didn't pick up anything related to this, but one of their instruments did pick up the loud boom sound that we heard.
9: If it's like half a mile across, it would be like the rock that wiped out the dinosaurs about 65 million years ago.
8: He says it's not unusual for space rocks to make it through the atmosphere, but they usually burn up. This meteor still made it through, which is why so many of us heard it.
2: And it comes just days after another mysterious boom shook parts of South Carolina. Dave Pecker, ABC News.
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1: Distributed by Simon & Schuster, the book is called The Superman Wars. William Bernhardt, our guest. The Superman Wars, a battle for truth, justice, and an American icon. Okay, William, so Jerry Siegel came up with the idea for Superman in the 11th grade, him and his buddy. They drew the cartoons, they drew the characters, they came up with the idea, and they couldn't sell it to anybody, and then come across DC Comics. Tell us what happens then.
2: Right. Of course, it wasn't called DC at that point, but this is the predecessor company by a long shot. Jerry had done work on other comic book features, like he had a PI called Slam Bradley that appeared in comics, New Fun, and other titles from this proto DC company that I was talking about. It was founded, and really the comic book in its modern form was founded by Major Malcolm Wheeler Nicholson. And he was a retired military officer and a writer himself. Jerry had worked with him for a couple of years, so he trusted this guy. Jerry had wanted Superman to be a newspaper strip because at this time, during the 30s, that was huge. That was what everybody read, and those creators made bunches of money. And he spent years trying to get a newspaper strip, and it was only when he had tried every syndicate out there that he turned to comic books. And he turned to Major Nicholson because he knew and trusted this guy. He knew he's a writer. You know, he treats writers well. He understands artists and so forth. Unfortunately, in the days before Superman's first appearance in Action Comics number one, and I do mean the days before, the company was acquired against the Major's will by an involuntary bankruptcy proceeding by some of his partners, primarily Harry Donenfeld and Jack Leibowitz. And these are the people that Jerry would have to deal with for years, not because he thought he was doing business with Major. And then these sharks came in, and Jerry didn't know what was going on or how to deal with it.
1: So he sells it for apparently pittance, right? He doesn't get any royalties. He just sells him the characters for very little money, doesn't he?
2: Well, really none. But, you know, you got to understand, Harry Donenfeld had mob connections, which he bragged about. And he'd been a rum runner during the Prohibition. And he'd been indicted twice for pornography. His main interest in acquiring this comic book company because he wanted to publish something that wouldn't be what they called a sing sing job, meaning it'll end up in prison. You know, a comic book looks safe. And Jack Leibowitz was basically like his enforcer, his right-hand man accountant, who always kept the books and made it possible for Harry to acquire companies in just this sort of manner by forcing people into bankruptcy and then taking over their companies. So suddenly Jerry is dealing with these kinds of guys. Superman's already slated for Action number one, and Jack Leibowitz sends him a letter saying, by the way, we want to publish your thing, but, you know, in order to do so, you need to sign this. The $130, you sometimes hear that Jerry and Joe sold the rights for $130. That's not actually true. It was a 13-page story. They got $10 a page. That's where the $130 came from. But there was, unfortunately, another clause at the bottom of the letter that said, basically, by the way, all rights, all characters in this story go to the company. And that's how he lost control of Superman. And boy, did he regret it, like, immediately.
1: Okay, hold on a second, because somebody who has negotiated contracts, it's all about leverage. If he would have held out for more money, would they have just found another comic strip writer or another comic writer and gone in that route, right? I mean, what are the odds of them actually giving him more money? What could he have done differently?
2: Well, that's what he could have done was say no, of course, and tried to find, now that he was in the world of comic books, another comic book company. But as I said, he'd worked for the Major in the past, and I think that made him less astute. Whatever. He'd been pushing this thing for years, and he decided he wanted to see it in print. And
1: right.
2: He made a tragic mistake and, you know, regretted it forever after.
1: Was Superman a hit right off the bat?
2: Yes, immediately, like an overnight sensation. The comic books started selling like nobody had ever seen comic books or really anything sell. Licensing deals went through. It was the biggest sensation since Mickey Mouse. You know, there were people holding braids and Superman days, merchandise everywhere. At the New York World Fair, they had a Superman day, and some of the kids were declared the Superboy and girl. I mean, Superman was everywhere. And so here's Jerry Siegel, who created this genius character, seeing all this activity taking place, but he's getting paid, you know, not what you would think a creator would get paid, because he's basically working for Harry and Jack at that point, and they're not interested. And, you know, they've got their what amounted to a cash cow. Harry Donenfeld was a millionaire within 1 year of Superman coming out. Jerry Siegel was not. Now, to be fair, Jerry and Joe did get some money in the early years, and, you know, good money for the Depression, but did they own even a percentage of Superman? No.
1: Interesting. You also write in the Superman Wars, Jerry ends up working for the precursor to DC Comics, right? And ends up creating more of the story. Talk about that for a moment.
2: Well, he worked for, you know, writing Superman stories for several years because that was his character. And within a year, Superman appeared in a newspaper strip. So Jerry accomplished his dream of getting a newspaper strip, except he didn't own the character anymore, but he wrote for it. And as I said, they were compensated for the writing, or in Joe's case, for the drawing, and good money at the time, but they'd lost control of the character. They'd even lost a seat at the table. And it just gets worse and worse. The relationship between Jerry and Jack Liebowitz was toxic. It's all in my book, but, you know, look at some of that correspondence. It's just abusive. Jack is taking advantage of the fact that Jerry and Joe are much younger and inexperienced. Jerry lost his father when he was 17, so he really had no one to advise him. And he takes advantage of that. He's brutal. He's threatening. He threatens to fire them constantly, fire Jerry from his own character, even though they had a 10-year employment agreement. But I don't know what that's worth when the boss keeps threatening to fire you. It was a lot of abuse and a lot for Jerry to take, you know, in addition to steaming over the fact that he doesn't own his character anymore.
1: The book is called The Superman Wars. Hold that thought. William Barnhart, our guest, The Superman Wars. Lots more to get to. More on the book. Of course, you got to ask him about the Writers' Con convention. He was also a Jeopardy champion. Not often we have a smart person like that on the show. We'll come back and talk about all of that. Text messages, you bet, 1-844-2-McGraw. I'll work them into the conversation. 1-844-2-McGraw or 1-844-262-4729. America at Night, back in a moment.
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8: ABC News, I'm Dave Packer. The federal judge overseeing President Trump's lawsuit against the IRS is considering reopening the case over the terms of its $1.8 billion settlement for a so-called anti-weaponization fund. And another setback for the president.
13: The majority of musicians slated for the Trump-backed event celebrating America's 250th now pulling out. The president now saying he'll hold a rally on Wednesday on the National Mall to replace the planned concerts.
8: ABC's Celine Wang. The driver in Friday's deadly bus crash just south of Washington, D.C. has been charged with two counts of involuntary manslaughter in Paris. A celebration erupted into violence Saturday after Paris Saint-Germain scored the Champions League title win over Budapest. It started out as a victory party in the streets, quickly grew into thousands of people, reports of vandalism, cars set ablaze, and an injured police officer, at least 45 people detained. This is ABC News.
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19: Making sure your kids get enough sleep. It's one of the most important things you can do for them as a parent, and yet it's often overlooked. Not only does sleep in the early years set the stage for mental and physical health, it also creates the foundation for how one sleeps later in life. That's according to the National Sleep Foundation. Now, that organization recommends 14 to 17 hours a night for newborns, 12 to 15 for infants, 11 to 14 for toddlers, 10 to 13 for preschoolers, and 9 to 11 for school-aged children. When it's age appropriate, start by talking to your kids about why sleep is important. It helps their body grow, helps their brains learn, helps their mood stay steady. Don't underestimate the importance of a routine. You can even narrate what you're doing step by step to help them along the way. I'm Dr. Sanjay Gupta, helping you live a better life.
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1: The Superman Wars is a story about Jerry Siegel, the man who created Superman, sold the rights, and spent a lifetime trying to get him back. William Barnhart is our guest. The book is The Superman Wars, distributed by Simon & Schuster. William, you were talking about how he tried to sell it to the comic strips, the newspapers, and they didn't want it. And then ultimately, once it became a success in the comic books, it then became a comic strip. What was the beef? This seems like it would be a perfect comic strip for the time. Why were they so reluctant to start Superman as a comic strip?
2: Yeah, there are many theories. I think it was just too different. You know, like I said, it was the reverse Flash Gordon, and And maybe that was it. Some people think it was Joe's artwork because he was, you know, not a trained artist. I love his early artwork. I think it's perfect for the strip and makes it more accessible. But, you know, I think it was just too up there. There were people who liked it, but none who wanted to put their money behind it.
1: So Jerry Siegel, obviously you said spent 70 years trying to get it back. We can't go through all of it. That's why the book's there. But he was living at one point, was he not living in like a one-bedroom apartment in Great Neck, Long Island, trying to get the rights back?
2: Yeah, it starts in 1941-47. Jerry served his country during World War II, came back and found not only had this early comic company taken over the Superman operation, it had published stories that he had written for what he called a new character called Superboy, Superman when he's younger, obviously, and they'd rejected the script, the script many times. And then while he was away and couldn't do anything about it, they ran it without his permission or without any ownership or rights. And it was successful. So that became a series. Jerry comes home from the war to find out these guys are making even more money off his work. And so that's the last straw for him. He files a lawsuit in 1947 trying to get Superman back. The judge agrees with him on Superboy. The company had no right to do that, so he gets some money for that, but he does not get Superman back. And the worst of it, as soon as he files the lawsuit, they fire him. And even worse than that, they remove his name from the credits. On Superman, you know, before that, it always said created by Siegel and Schuster. They took that off. In fact, even when they reprinted old stories that they had done before, they colored over the names. I mean, we could argue about the legalities and the contract all night long, but stripping an artist's name from their work, that is just morally and ethically wrong.
1: So years now, Superman, right? You've had countless movies, action figures, McDonald's, Happy Meals, right? Billions and billions of dollars. Jerry Siegel never gets any of that? Does he ever recoup anything? Does he ever get credit? Does he ever get fame back?
2: For decades, the answer would be no. He got no credit. He got no money. In the 50s, we had the very successful George Reeves Superman show, but it's got no created by credit. It's like Superman was just spontaneously generated or something. The corporation was named, but not his creator. In 1975, there was a PR campaign. Some people listening will probably remember this. And let me just say, if you think that's where the story ends, you're so wrong. There's 50 more years of litigation and conflict after this. But in 75, there starts to be a swelling of support for Jerry and Joe and getting them some kind of money, because by that time, they're in their 60s. Jerry's working at a civil service job. Joe's eyesight is deteriorated, so he can't work at all. And interestingly, this is first taken up not by the mainstream media, but by fans. Because by that time, we've got, you know, comic book collectors, adults, who take this seriously, and they want to know more about the artists and the writers. And that's where the story starts. They start telling Jerry and Joe stories in fanzines and whatnot. And then months later, the Washington News picks up the story. And then others do, and they appear on television. And finally, for Christmas of 75, the company relents and announces that they're going to give Siegel and Schuster annual pensions of, wait for it, $20,000, which was basically what they were paying their assistants at that time. Still, they're not going to starve to death. But for Jerry, the main point wasn't the money anyway. It was the credit. And they did agree to restore Jerry and Joe's credit to Superman. And that was a big win.
1: Yeah. The book is The Superman Wars. And twists and turns, William Bernhardt, our guest. One more that I just when I read it, I was sort of shocked by it. And that is this Harry Donenfeld you mentioned. He takes his money and sponsors Jewish immigrants from Germany. Yeah. Tell me this story.
2: That is totally correct. And I have to give credit for that to a book published a few years ago called The American Way that kind of broke the story. But yes, he's basically commandeered all the money, or a big chunk of the Superman money. But unbeknownst to anyone, and I mean anyone, he's using that to help European Jewish refugees come over, because at that time there were limitations on the number of immigrants, and you had to get somebody to sponsor you, and that was like a $3,000 or $5,000 commitment, and it was hard to make happen. Harry did it over and over again. Some people estimate as many people as Oscar Schindler. So here's the irony that the bad guy in Jerry's story turns out to have been doing wonderful work in secret.
1: So he takes Superman, steals it basically, or never gives the proper credit, takes the money, and then uses it to bring Jewish immigrants and refugees over during World War II and the Great Depression.
2: Right. Yeah. Amazing.
1: Yeah. Crazy stuff. The book is called The Superman Wars, William Barnhart. William, tell me about this writer's concept. I love this concept. Mm-hmm. Tell me about it.
2: Well, I host an annual writer conference. We have other things during the year, but the main event is the annual conference. It's in Oklahoma City. It's always Labor Day weekend, so that's September 4th through 7th this year. And, you know, it's the place for writers to gather and learn. I'm of the opinion that this time is the best time to be a writer. There are more paths and opportunities than there have ever been if you know about them. So the idea is to bring people together at WriterCon. We have more than 60 speakers, authors, you know, talking about craft. And we'll have agents there because people are looking for agents, publishers, others in the business, and, you know, you can spend a few days and really take your knowledge to the next level. So, you know, maybe you can get something published one day.
1: It's interesting you say that. You think this is the best time to be a writer. A lot of people would say people aren't reading anymore. People aren't reading books. They're not buying books, and they're worried about the whole publishing industry.
2: Well, you know, it's always some good, some I'm kidding. I think actually statistics are showing that Gen Z is kind of bringing reading back. But what I was talking about is the role for the author, who, in my opinion, has too often been the, like, you know, lowest peg in the chain and getting the leftovers. And because you've got to have an agent, and then the agent's got to get a publisher, and there aren't very many publishers. And that's how you get in bookstores. But now, thanks to the internet, of course, we have many avenues that people, you know, can publish themselves, or they can go with smaller regional presses, which once upon a time would have hard time getting distributed. But now, of course, the internet is a wide open market, so they can distribute their books that way. So, you know, there are just more opportunities, more paths to publication, if you will.
1: When we first started the conversation, you sort of mentioned that still today writers are not getting their due, whether it's comic books or other books. Hollywood buys a book and then changes it all around and cuts the writer out completely. Maybe they get their money or somewhere down the road, but the story has been so destroyed, it's not even the same as in any way, shape, or form as the book. I don't know why writers allow that to happen, and I don't know why Hollywood does that.
2: Well, to be fair, movies are a visual medium, and if you really filmed the book like page by page, it would probably be pretty tedious. But I think at least people who have read the book are usually disappointed, don't you think, when they've made it unrecognizable. Sometimes Hollywood buys books, though, just because they like the premise, or sometimes even just because they like the title. And so what do you expect is going to come out? And as for why writers do it, of course, it's, of course, part money, but also I think part that you're just hoping this will be the one, you know, this will be the Gone with the Wind, the film that actually enhances the book and gives it more longevity.
1: I've had this argument with movie directors and authors, and I go around and around and I pull my hair out. writers are smart enough to know that a movie can't be a page-by-page adaptation. That doesn't make any sense, right? You can't take 300 pages in a book and turn it into a two-hour movie, obviously. But the writer knows the story, and the writer knows how to cut and how to paste and how to edit. And I'm not saying just do it themselves, but have the writer involved in some way, shape, or form. Because how many times do you read a great book, and you go see the movie, and you're like, that's not even close to what happened. It isn't even in the same, shall we say, galaxy. And why buy the book? You're just buying it for marketing purposes, I guess, and then rewriting the whole story. It doesn't make any sense.
2: Yeah. Well, you know, it would be nice if the book author were always invited in the writer's room, and sometimes they are, and sometimes they're not. But I think generally people think, they'll just be trouble. They'll want to keep everything exactly like it is in the book, and we can't do that, so let's just keep out of it. But sometimes authors do get more control if they have more clout.
1: Yeah, I would argue that when the writer's involved, it's a much better movie. And we don't have time now, but I've got a full list of great movies that where the writer was involved, and I got a whole list of bad movies where the writer wasn't involved, but that's a whole other story.
2: You need to post that.
1: The Superman Wars. The book is A Battle for Truth, Justice, and American Icon, William Bernhardt. William, you were a Jeopardy champion. How long did you last?
2: I won one game, and then I retired. But once a champion, always a champion.
1: Yeah. Do you get anything? Do you get a mug? Do you get a T-shirt? Do you get a robe as a parting gift on Jeopardy?
2: I think I got a ballpoint pen and a ball cap, and of course whatever you won. Yeah. I got to tell you though, I didn't complain at all. At the point, you know, when I went there and I'm in the green room with the other contestants and everybody's smart, so you know it's not going to be who's the smartest. It's going to be who's the quickest, who's best with that little buzzer. Not to make excuses, but during the rehearsal, it became very clear that that was not me. Go ahead.
1: Isn't the trick yet? The buzzer starts as soon as the question ends, right?
2: Sort of. There's like a beat, and it's not entirely consistent, but there are lights on the stage that tell you when you can ring in, but I think the pros don't even look at that. They just kind of get a rhythm going. But that is why, even when you've got great players like Ken Jennings, nobody seems to completely dominate the round, because there is kind of a random factor in there.
1: Interesting to note. All right, good. The book is The Superman Wars. And let me ask you this question, William Bernhardt. Mm-hmm. Anyone knocking on your door to make the movie out of this? Because this would be a great Netflix series.
2: Boy, I think so, too. And apparently people have called, but no deal in place yet. But I think Hollywood does a good job usually with the underdog story, the artist who's not treated right. And I think this story would just sing in a motion picture.
1: A motion picture or a Netflix series, you know, eight-part series, seven-part series or something. But, William, are you going to sell away the rights and not be in the writer's room when this thing is written?
2: We'll see how much clout I have. I'll do the best I can. I would love to write the screenplay. I think that I've always loved movies, so I think that'd be a blast.
1: The book is called The Superman Wars, A Battle for Truth, Justice, and the American Icon. The book came out last month. What's been the reaction?
2: Well, I think it's good. I looked, this is what authors do. You go to your Amazon page and then just obsessively reload it in case your ranking's gone up half a point or something like that. And this morning, I've still got my number one new release flag, and this book's been out a month now, so somebody must be interested. I think, what I hope is that, one, people are understanding and empathizing with what Jerry Siegel went through. I should say that I'm probably making this sound all dark and unpleasant, but this story does have a happier ending. So there is a reason to get to the end of the book. The book seems to be connecting with people. And also, I hope, ringing a warning bell, because these kinds of scams preying on writers, now powered with AI, this, and you know, corporate vultures and whatnot. And these people still exist. So I'm hoping people read this and understand they need to protect themselves.
1: Yeah, cautionary tale, no doubt about it. The book is called The Superman Wars. William Barnhart, our guest, The Battle for Truth, Justice, and American Icon. How do we find out more about that Writers Con in Oklahoma City?
2: Well, there's a website which is imaginatively titled writercon.com. It's singular, writercon, like WriterCon.com. And you'll learn all about the conference and who's coming and how you can be a part of it.
1: There you go. The Superman Wars, where all fine books are sold. William, thanks for the time. Good luck with the book.
2: Oh, thanks for having me on. I enjoyed it.
1: America at Night, back in a moment.
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19: If you are struggling with substance abuse, alcohol, pills, whatever it may be, First of all, it's nothing to be ashamed of. We know addiction is a brain disease, and we also know getting into recovery can be tough. Also, in case this helps, I want to tell you about a new study at a Harvard School of Public Health, which found that spiritual belief, the idea of a steady religious practice, had a protective effect from addiction. Experts we talked to told us there were probably a few reasons why this might be the case. Number one, excessive drug and alcohol use would not be the norm in a religious community, and people want to fit in. Two, a belief in a higher power provides people with hope and solace, great foils for addiction. And three, and I think there's some merit to this, regular attendance in a faith community also provides connection. Just like in AA, camaraderie and social support is often what you need. I'm Dr. Sanjay Gupta, helping you live a better life.
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1: All right, we are, man, it's a quick 2 hours. I don't know where that 2 hours went. Stay right there. We got open phones. Next hour, we'll take all your phone calls. The big news of the night is Ken Paxton, who was impeached by the Republican legislature in Texas, has beat John Cornyn in the Republican primary. Last check, it was 62-37-ish, which is almost two-thirds of the vote. He got 42% of the vote in the first primary. This was the runoff because nobody got 50%. And so Ken Paxton is the winner, and we'll take on James Tallarico in the general in November. Democrats are thrilled. They got the person they want to run against. Republicans, boy, the Civil War continues down in Texas. The traditional Republicans versus the MAGA Republicans. That fight on full display down in Texas tonight. We'll come back and talk about it next hour with the open phones. We can talk about anything you want to want. Anything you want. How'd your barbecue turn out for Memorial Day? What'd you think of the New York Knickerbockers going to the finals? I know somebody wants to talk about that. How about that? 11 days rest as the Thunder and the Spurs beat each other up in the Western Conference Finals. We can talk about that. Really, anything you want to talk about. It's open phones. Our executive director is Alex Hinson. Our engineer tonight is Richard Good. I'm Milhaven. This is America at Night on Westwood One.
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18: A better life with Dr. Sanjay Gupta.
19: We've talked a lot about measles over the past year, but mumps has largely flown under the radar, even though it's been making a bit of a comeback as well. That's because fewer people are getting the MMR vaccine, which stands for measles, mumps, and rubella. The vaccine's been around for decades. It is effective. It is safe. What makes mumps outbreaks difficult to contain is that symptoms usually don't appear for 2 to 3 weeks after someone's been exposed. And that can make it hard to pin down where that exposure took place. And someone who is infected can transmit the virus to someone else before they are symptomatic. If you get sick, which could manifest like a run-of-the-mill respiratory virus or the telltale swelling of your cheeks and jaw, all you can really do at that point is to treat the symptoms and also isolate yourself so you don't infect anyone else. I'm Dr. Sanjay Gupta, helping you live a better life.
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3: The driver in Friday's deadly bus crash along I-95 south of Washington, D.C., charged with two counts of involuntary manslaughter. Five people confirmed dead, including two children, and more than 40 reported injured. 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
3: Another sonic boom was heard overhead, this one in New England. It's the second time Americans reported hearing a loud boom in just days.
6: The U.S. Geological Survey now saying this was a sonic boom, possibly caused by a suspected meteor that may have exploded high above the Massachusetts coast. It comes just days after another mysterious boom shook parts of South Carolina. Officials said that sound was also consistent with a sonic boom, not an earthquake.
3: ABC's Olivia Rubin. An update on the American missionary doctor that was treating people in Central Africa before he was diagnosed with Ebola.
7: A colleague says that the infected American doctor, Peter Stafford, is, quote, doing really well, but remains weak as he undergoes treatment in Berlin. U.S. officials now setting up a special medical facility at a base in central Kenya, which would be used to potentially care for Americans who are at high risk of exposure to the virus. But a Kenyan judge is putting that on hold for now. All of this is unfolding as the U.S. prepares to host the World Cup in less than 2 weeks.
3: ABC's Marcus Moore. The lead prosecutor in former FBI Director James Comey's Seashell case is withdrawn from the case. Matthew Petrica was the lone prosecutor assigned to the case when it was unsealed late last month. It stems from Comey's social media post depicting seashells, with the Justice Department claiming that amounted to a threat against President Trump. Comey's attorneys intend to push to have the case dismissed before it can go to trial. The DOJ didn't include any explanation for the move in the high-profile case. Dave Packer, ABC News.
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11: 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Gary McNamara and Eric Hurley talk about everything from politics to social issues

0: and news of the day. 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
1: All across America, we are Red Eye Radio. He is Eric Harley, and I'm Gary McNamara.
2: Hi!
1: Hey, what's up?
2: How's it going?
1: All right, let's start out with relating sports to politics. I haven't mentioned golf in a while, have I?
2: No, you haven't.
1: I haven't been able to sneak a golf story in there in a while.
2: Yeah. What do I do with all my Live Golf hats that I bought? Are those? They're not going to be collector's items, are they?
1: But yesterday, and I had a laugh when I saw this one because it was all over. It went viral, and that was, you know, the Knicks, the New York Knicks,
2: right?
1: Seem to be a great team this year. From what I don't pay attention to sports like I used, and I'll prove that in just a moment.
2: Right. Yeah.
1: Right?
2: Yeah.
1: I'll prove that in just a moment.
2: Right.
1: But
2: right.
1: A reporter asked Kathy Hochul, who's like, "Go Knicks! Go Knicks! Go Knicks! Go Knicks!"
2: Yeah.
1: She does the same thing. You should see, because she's from the Buffalo area.
2: Mm-hmm.
1: People don't know that.
2: Mm.
1: So she always, you know, talks about. She gets. I think one time she went out there and she got booed like crazy. But when she makes a comment about the Bills, you know, on X, she's just destroyed. I mean, she's just every single time she does on you know, makes some kind of promotion thing about it. But a reporter asked her, and the reporter asking the question's a little low, so just give you an idea of what's in this audio cut. It's a short audio cut. But the reporter says, "What do you say to President Trump saying he's a lifelong Knicks fan?" Okay?
2: All right.
1: And, you know, New York, Trump.
2: Yeah.
1: You can understand it, right?
2: Right.
1: All right. So here we go. All right. Now listen to her answer here. And I'll explain it. People may not know it, but they did on the internet and they just pounded on her.
2: Uh-huh.
1: Here we go. All right. Here
2: okay.
1: we go. You heard the reporter, but it's very low. Okay. The reporter asking the question.
2: All right.
1: Here we go.
3: You think of him saying he's a lifelong Knicks fan. I think that's how the Times reported.
4: I ask him to name the starting lineup from 1993 championship team and see how he does.
1: Yeah, so what do you say to the President Trump about saying he's a lifelong Knicks fan? Hochul, I'd ask him to name the starting lineup of the 1993 championship team and see how he does. The last time the Knicks won a championship was 1973. They didn't win one in 1993.
2: Well, but she didn't mean basketball championship. They went on to do a ping pong tournament later off season, and they won.
1: Now, to show you, look, do I have anything in my hands? To show you what kind of a sports fan I used to be compared to now.
2: Right.
1: Because I cannot name one person on the New York Knicks. Not
2: right.
1: one.
2: Right.
1: I have no idea who plays for the Knicks.
2: Right. We're talking, it's basketball, right?
1: Yes. Yes. basketball, yes. Jeez, just when I attempt to promote how ignorant I am about sports, hold my beer, Harley.
2: Actually, no, I actually watched part of the series the other night.
1: So oh, yeah. I know you know.
2: Yeah.
1: Well, then again, now 1973, right?
2: Yeah.
1: Now remember, it was a different starting five than when they played in 1970, but not by much.
2: Right.
1: In 1973, and look at this. I've got nothing in my hands. If you look at my computer, it's right on X. Got nothing in my hands right now.
2: Yeah.
1: It was Willis Reed as the center. Earl the Pearl Monroe replacing Dick Barnett, who was the starting guard. He was still on the team when they won in 1970. Former senator, the late Senator Bill Bradley.
2: Mm.
1: Dave DeBuscher and Walt the Clyde Frazier. Mm-hmm. Was on that team. And also one of my favorite six men of all time, Cassie Russell. Cassie Russell used to take a jump shot. And he used to take his legs and flip them up behind when he would shoot. All right. So that's that's 73. That would, I'm sorry. Cassie Russell was 1970. He was gone by 73. So for 70, it was Dick Barnett. Earl the Pearl Monroe had not yet been traded. Willis Reed, Bill Bradley, Dave DeBuscher, and Clyde Frazier And since she's talking about the last championship, also as power forwards, Jerry Lucas and Phil Jackson. So there you go. And that's from memory.
2: Right. And then, of course, a big part of the organization, Bill the Bucket Wilson. He wasn't on the team. He was a bookie.
1: Bill Husk was on that team in 1970. But that's just an example of how, when I tell people that I really was an insane sports fan, I was. And I'm not as much today, not even close. Now, 1970 was the year, 69-70 was, and I was a fan of the Knicks. I was a fan, a real big fan of that team. Mm-hmm. And then the Buffalo Braves came into existence, and they became my favorite team. Mm. But in 73, I was still following when the Knicks made it to the championship. I was still following them. And so there you go. Just so you know that I could pass Kathy Hochul's test that she couldn't pass.
2: Well, she couldn't pass the question. If you can't pass the question, then there's something wrong. I was actually in an Oklahoma restaurant the other night. It was Friday night, and the Spurs and the Thunder. The Thunder ended up winning. In fact, I didn't watch the entire game, but I watched most of the end of the game, and the Thunder was dominating pretty much the entire time, and I thought, oh, this is not good. Because everyone in the entire restaurant was screaming. They're screaming for the Thunder. We're in an Oklahoma restaurant. And I'm just quietly going, yeah, well, okay. All right. My Spurs are not going to perform.
1: You grew up a Spurs fan.
2: Yeah. I grew up, down in San Antonio del Rio. It's the Spurs.
1: The Spurs, one of the few teams absorbed from the ABA into the NBA.
2: Yeah, and you know, remember, we were talking about the other day about football teams and the migration of football teams and everything else. And remember when the people of San Antonio, and God bless them, were trying to get the Raiders when the Raiders were leaving, the Bay Area when they were leaving Oakland, and they were trying to get the Raiders to go to San Antonio. And we were like, oh, that's not going to happen, because we were talking about, you know, what it takes to support a team, you know, build a stadium. You know, you have to you have to have enough taxpayers in the city, numbers wise, to afford today's stadiums. And I was thinking of that moment when, you know, it only lasted a few minutes, it seems, where they were saying, yeah, they should the Raiders should come out here, and they should be the San Antonio football team, because in part, this was the justification. Their colors are already black and silver, which are the colors of the Spurs.
1: I thought,
2: that's a silly reason. Yeah. And also, Jerry Jones is never going to allow that to happen.
1: Well, I mean, I don't know if he could. He probably would have influence, but yeah. I don't think it would affect the market of the Cowboys being, what are they, 285 miles away?
2: Yeah.
1: And let me tell you this. I mean, and I come from an absolute football town first, hockey town second. Mm-hmm. It's funny because, you know, people say, well, when they built the minor league stadium, well, it can be expanded. And I said at the time, Buffalo will never get a major league baseball team. It's not a baseball town. It just mm-hmm. isn't. Mm-hmm. It's got minor league baseball, but they are not a major league team. And they're going to look at the population, and, you know, they don't have the same type of revenue sharing as the NFL does.
2: Yeah. Right.
1: And so it's like never going to happen. And I'll never forget the people that were sponsoring it were not happy with me, because I was a talk show host in the area at that time when they were promoting, we're going to get Major League Baseball. And I went, no, you're not. You're never going to get it. But San Antonio, I don't know if they look at that market and say it's not big enough yet. I will say this, though. Crazy football fans there. I do not know of a city that has supported all the different minor league football, professional football teams that have gone through San Antonio.
2: Well, I mean, they are rabid fans that are in terms of the NFL, that are split, of course, between the Houston Texans, or back in the day when I was there, the Oilers, and the Cowboys. Now, in Del Rio, which is Western San Antonio. You know, we got all of our news we didn't have TV news out of Del Rio. We had one newspaper out of Del Rio. We had a couple of radio stations, but all of our TV news came out of San Antonio. So, we were Western San Antonio. But, with the friends I grew up, anecdotal, but with the friends I grew up with, everybody was a Cowboys fan in Del Rio. But you could see the split with baseball, it was the Astros and the Rangers. It seemed to lean more Astros than it did Rangers. And that, again, it's just anecdotal. But in terms of football, NFL, Del Rio, heavily Cowboys fans. San Antonio, I was a little bit younger, so I don't know. I don't remember. But I think San Antonio was a very vibrant sports town. I mean, they love sports. They just absolutely mm-hmm. do. I do believe they could have a fan base. I just don't have the number in front of me of crunching the numbers of what it takes today. It kind of goes back to what we were talking about and have mentioned recently, and that's the cost of these stadiums. You know, they're just massive. Well, Las Vegas, you know, they were counting on Vegas to be all right, because Vegas is a transient kind of town, you know, because where it used to be, where it's tourism, it's a global tourism, and that can work, you know, definitely for any sports franchise or anything going on locally. But, if you want to get into a real sports town, San Antonio would definitely be one you would have to consider for
1: sure. The other reason I bring up Kathy Hochul is because politicians believe that the people are idiots, that you actually care who they endorse. Yeah. Remember Hillary? Where was she when she couldn't decide, you know, who she was for? And
2: Right.
1: For some reason, I'm thinking it was the Bears or something they asked, and she just, and I think Bill was the same way. Well, I like the team that everybody else. I like
2: and,
1: all
2: and
1: the
2: wasn't
1: teams
2: there something and, when she was running for Senate between whether she was going to wear a Mets ball cap or a Yankees
1: something
2: ball
1: like
2: cap
1: that.
2: Or something
1: and
2: like
1: it's
2: that?
1: Like, yeah. Nobody gives a damn. They believe people are such idiots
2: that,
1: well, if you support that team, I'm not going to vote for you. And I bring that up because of the in the third hour yesterday of the show, we played that commercial from Plattner in Maine that was running during a Red Sox game.
2: Yeah.
1: Which he says private equity, basically the private ownership of professional sports has destroyed it.
2: Yeah.
1: And he doesn't like it. And so we never really delved into it much because it was the end of the hour.
2: Right, right.
1: But I guess the point is, and I was thinking about it during the day, I'm like, oh my God, so he's talking about, was he talking about, somebody's got to ask him, are you talking that government should own the sports teams? Mm-hmm. Should sports teams be owned by government? And who should own it?
2: Right.
1: Should it be the state that owns it? Should it be the city that owns it?
2: Right.
1: Should it be the county that owns it? Should it be the federal government that owns it?
2: Mm-hmm.
1: And I find it interesting when they're like, the, you know, because one of the things is the billionaire owners. If billionaires are evil, they shouldn't own, you know, our sports teams. Now, I haven't seen him go much further on it, but that was prime territory for the Republicans to just pound on him and have a heyday making fun of it. And, of course, because of a couple things like the Jill Biden story. And I'm like, they're just obsessed about that. It shows you how inside the beltway they are. Look, they all knew. I don't know whether she's lying or not. I wouldn't be surprised if she's lying. I'm not going to spend five minutes.
2: I don't buy it coming from her. I think it was some kind of, thought he might be having a stroke. No, you knew exactly what was going on. I don't buy it for a minute.
1: And then the Paxson things, but I think it's prime, you know, because people pay attention to sports.
2: Mm-hmm.
1: And not that they're going to vote on it, but somebody might say, wait a minute. Are you saying the government should own all professional sports teams?
2: Right.
1: You know, what's your point? Why did you put that out?
2: Right.
1: Why did you make the case that the private sector is destroying the Boston Red Sox?
2: Right.
1: That's the case he was trying to make.
2: Mm-hmm.
1: So if the private sector is destroying the Boston Red Sox, what's your solution?
2: Right.
1: Somebody should ask him.
2: Yeah. How do you fix it?
1: What an idiot.
2: How do you fix it?
1: I mean, seriously, what? Forget about that he's a commie Nazi.
2: Yeah.
1: He's an absolute idiot. He's absolutely clueless.
2: Yep.
1: As how the world runs.
2: Yep. He absolutely
1: God,
2: is.
1: You people in Maine, if it's true that he's actually up by 9 points, I shit my head. I don't know what to do. You're just saying to hell with our state. Let's just send it right to hell.
2: Yeah, why not?
1: A commie Nazi.
2: Yeah.
1: And I read the other day, well, people are interested that, you know, in the backstory and they know about the tattoo. The tattoo isn't important except that it's a Nazi tattoo.
2: Well, it's like the liberal activist media is approaching it like one of the old Barbara Walters sit-down interviews. Yeah. Tell me about your tattoo. Tell me about the pain you went through while receiving the tattoo, while getting the tattoo.
1: So when you got angry, you decided to get a tattoo that was pro-concentration camp where
2: yeah.
1: millions of Jews died.
2: Right, right.
1: So, I mean, Is there something that we need to understand here that we fail to understand?
2: It's like Jiminy Glick, you know, Martin Short, asking Mel Brooks, what's your beef with the Nazis?
1: Yeah, that was great.
2: It is that silly, over-the-top silly. This whole thing is just absolutely stupid.
1: Now, I couldn't watch him do that all the time.
2: Yeah.
1: But I was a fan of those interviews.
2: Oh, my gosh. Funny.
1: We are Red Eye Radio.
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16: We all know how important it is to stay active as we age, especially as we get older. But I've come to realize that for as good as people are about getting their cardio in, a lot of older folks really don't seem to be doing the recommended amount of strength training or even understand why it's so important. It helps you stay functional and therefore independent for as long as possible. Certified strength and conditioning specialist Dana Santis says a great place to start is not with dumbbells or barbells, but with your body weight, which allows you to build strength while also learning how your body moves and where your limitations exist. It also reduces the risk of overwhelming your connective tissue, which adapts more slowly than muscles as we get older. Once you're comfortable, you can dial up that intensity, but do it slowly, do it carefully. I'm Dr. Sanjay Gupta, helping you live a better life.
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1: We are on our radio. He is Eric Carlin. I'm Gary McNamara. And the other question I'd ask Plantner when he talked about the fact of he believes that private equity is destroying sports, which means the billionaires owning the sports teams are not good, because who, I don't even know, is anybody not a billionaire that owns a major league baseball, basketball, hockey, or a football team? Everybody's a billionaire, right?
2: Yeah.
1: If billionaires are evil, they shouldn't own sports teams.
2: Right.
1: And so I would the question I would ask him is, how you look at the, for example, the draft. They already have their own form of trying to equalize, or that's the major league, DEI trying to make each team equal, right?
2: Right.
1: How would Plantner expand DEI to professional teams if the government owned the professional teams?
2: Yeah.
1: Now, we did find out that in the state of Texas, just getting Jerry Jones out of being owner, whether it was government or not, received 99% approval from the fans.
2: Yes, it did. Unfortunately, they're not going to do anything about it.
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19: News. I'm Dave Packer. We've learned this weekend that five Americans, including U.S. troops, were injured in an Iranian missile attack on a U.S. base in Kuwait Wednesday. We're told they've since returned to duty. In Laos, four of the six remaining miners trapped in a flooded cave are now out. Josh Richardson, part of the rescue team.
20: I was literally about to head into the cave myself when all of a sudden we heard all these cheers and spun around and four very muddy miners just suddenly emerged out of the cave on their own.
19: The two other men still trapped inside. Officials announcing the bodies of nine missing individuals have been found at the site of a blast ruptured chemical tank at a paper mill in Washington State. The driver in Friday's deadly chain reaction bus crash along I-95 just south of Washington, D.C., has been charged with two counts of involuntary manslaughter. And Southern Command says a U.S. airstrike on an alleged drug smuggling boat in the Eastern Pacific has killed three men. That happened today. This is ABC News.
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1: And he is Eric Harley, and I'm Gary McNamara. 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Listening to a lot of the analysis yesterday about, you know, where the Republican Party is going, and quite emotional it got yesterday from the Republican Party because of this shows that they have, you know, they've got the guts. This is not loyalty to Trump. It's the base, as we talked about yesterday, the base saying, no, we want somebody that's going to fight. You know, you heard the things like it's about time that Cornyn has been in there for too long. And I will say this, look, because we've got so many long-term senators in there. Here's how I view it. I view serving in government like I do radio. I've always expected that I'm going to be gone in a week.
2: Yeah.
1: You and I've always had this mentality.
2: We need to talk during the break. Go ahead. Anyway,
1: we've always had this mentality.
2: Yeah.
1: From
2: day one.
1: Right.
2: Since I was 18, I've felt that.
1: Yes. Right. It's something that you know it is a cutthroat business.
2: Yes.
1: And I've been let go. Mm-hmm. And as I said, I was actually let go from a job because I succeeded too well.
2: Mm-hmm.
1: And when I went in, you know, we got, you know, the ratings came in and everybody's happy and everything else. And I walk into the general manager's office. He said, congratulations, we're letting you go because the owner, he was a very, let me put it this way, elderly man who might have not had all of his cognitive abilities there.
2: Well,
1: but he said, he wanted to say congratulations, but he wants you wants you gone because he believes because of the success you've had, you're going to ask for a big raise and he doesn't want to pay it.
2: Mm-hmm.
1: And this is a smaller market.
2: Right. Yeah. Yeah.
1: But I actually went to unemployment the next day and said that. Well, they said I succeeded too well. I mean, come on. I felt like I was the episode of Seinfeld where George Costanza walks in to collect unemployment and he's trying to get an extension and he's not really looking for any type of job and ended up dating the daughter.
2: Yeah.
1: Of the unemployment agent. Thanks for the Big Mac, George. I haven't had one in a while.
2: It happened to a friend of mine who got her PhD, and about a month later, they said, you're overqualified for the job, and we're going to have to, we can't afford to have any gaps in the job that you do. And so we're letting you go because we know that now you are at a different pay scale. We know you're going to ask for a raise, so you're basically overqualified.
1: Right. And if you don't have, for example, probably, I haven't actually thought about it much, but probably the majority of my career,
2: mm-hmm.
1: you know, the contracts were completely one-sided.
2: Mm-hmm.
1: As you know, I mean, early on, they're completely one-sided towards management. They might provide, you know, a little bit of security for the first year or something. But after that, I mean, it was the contracts were, you know, early on in my career, didn't provide me any protection. And sometimes there was no contract at all. You just work day to day. And they, you know, like I said, when they come in, when you learn that early on in your career, so I succeeded and you're letting me go. Yeah. Well, then what the hell should I be scared of? Not succeeding or succeeding? But and, you know, the things, we're just moving in a different direction.
2: Mm-hmm.
1: And radio.
2: Yeah, I've been let go one time in my 42 years.
1: Radio is interesting that it's a unique medium, talk radio especially. I mean, I've started in music radio, but talk radio is so unique because for the most part, you know, you do not have producers dictating where you're going to go. It's not like TV. Did you see the number of people in Colbert's?
2: Oh my gosh.
1: That picture? It's like 200 people.
2: Well, no. When they used to, remember back when they used to, they would show a picture from like the Emmy Awards, right? And it was, I remember this one picture, and it was basically everybody who received the award, you know, as, I don't know, best comedy show or something, mm-hmm. for The Daily Show on Comedy Central. And it looked like, wait a minute, it looked like everybody from the crowd, from the audience, got on stage. I'm like, there's no way they have that many writers. It was dozens and dozens of people.
1: Mm-hmm.
2: Unbelievable.
1: And here in, you know, in talk radio, like for this show, there's four of us.
2: Yes, right.
1: Me, you.
2: Right.
1: Alan and Ron.
2: Right.
1: And Alan does a great job. He always gets me three or four stories a night.
2: Yeah.
1: That are different than the things that I'm looking at. He always finds I go, oh, all
2: right. Right.
1: I didn't look at that story that way. And just the headline, whenever I'm just always amazed that he always gets me stuff that's like, wow.
2: Right.
1: Okay.
2: Now, we're actually very fortunate to have a very experienced production crew. Right. Most shows at our caliber don't.
1: Was that a compliment towards our show or an insult towards what you and I do?
2: They're highly overqualified themselves.
1: But when you, so it's completely, and I love it this way. I one of the things, and you were asked a long time ago by somebody, an executive, you know, what's your goal? And you were on this show and you said to do this show.
2: I love radio. I just,
1: right.
2: And it's not, you know, there's a difference between I love doing the job and I need to be on the radio every day. Now, I can say technically I need to be on the radio every day personally so I can vent, but it's not an ego thing. It's not to build an ego. It's to vent, but I love doing radio.
1: I love the process. I love the editorial control that you have.
2: Yeah.
1: I love that you can take it in whatever direction that you want. Where you can't do that in television. Look, that's one of the things Tucker Carlson is complaining about now. Well, I wasn't really telling you what I believed. The producers were actually doing all of it.
2: Yeah.
1: Well, then you just lose complete credibility.
2: Well, you just admitted you were a sellout.
1: Yeah. I mean, it's just like, wow. And so that would be very, very, very, very tough to do. But with that comes the fact that if you don't succeed, you're gone. And I'll be honest, I never thought that I would last this long in the business. Right. I never thought, but my mentality always was I could be gone like you. They could fire me next week. Mm-hmm. I always had that in my head, even when I know they'd still say you're gone next week. They got to pay us for a while. Mm-hmm. But the fact is you eventually later on in your career, you actually do, if you've had some kind of success, you know, you do have some guarantee. But
2: well, politics, I still have that underlying fear to the point that next Thursday I have an interview at Costco. So it's to make sure.
1: With politics, I view it the same way.
2: Mm-hmm.
1: You know, I was reading, it was almost like an obituary. And it's so sad. Cornyn had a 4-decade. Well, yeah, for God's sakes, 4 decades. I look at Congress and say, well, 4 decades, you know, that's unbelievably long.
2: Yeah.
1: And one of the biggest, you know, complaints, you know, people talk about, what do you call it?
2: Term limits. Yeah.
1: We don't believe that's the solution as many people believe it is, because especially in congressional districts, you know, you don't get anything. And as you see in the state of Texas, if the party, the people that vote for that party are unhappy with the candidate, they can lose even after 40 years and they can lose big. But When I look at a lot of what I saw yesterday, well, the Republican Party is succeeding because they kicked out the incumbent and put this person in, and now the Trump agenda can continue forward. Well, what's the thing that's really ticked off a lot of Republicans? I think the number one issue was that they couldn't pass they don't have the votes to, you know, for the SAVE Act.
2: Mm-hmm. Yeah.
1: You know, they don't have the votes basically for voter ID.
2: Yeah.
1: And it's like, well, get rid of the filibuster, get rid of the filibuster, get rid of the filibuster. I never thought the Republicans would do that. They would wait for the Democrats to do it. And even if Republicans got rid of the filibuster now, anything that they could pass could be defeated when Democrats took power.
2: Exactly.
1: I don't believe, my opinion, and yours on this case, because we're looking towards the future, other people may have differing viewpoints on it, and that's fine. The concern of the Republican Party should be to not have any chance of the Democrats winning.
2: Right. Right.
1: It's not, you know, so whether it's Cornyn or Paxton here, whether it's a MAGA person or not MAGA person, it's more important to me that the Democrats lose than that the SAVE Act passes. Why? Because you can use that to pound on the Democrats over and over again.
2: Yes.
1: It's an issue that you've got 82%, 83% of the country, is it? What is it? No, it's right around 80%, because it was like 83% of, you know, whatever. I forgot the exact demographics, but it's around 80%.
3: Yeah.
1: Well, you can use that. What's more important, to pass that tomorrow or to win in November? Right. My focus is winning in November so the Democrats don't win. And so I didn't care. I don't care whether it's Paxton or Cornyn. All I want is the win, because either Paxton or Cornyn would be better than Democrats taking over the Senate.
2: Yes.
1: And my concern is not right now passing the Trump agenda and the issues on the Trump agenda right now, if you can pass them next year, because you've got a bunch of senators, you've got the Senate again for a couple more years. And so to me, the infighting in the Republican Party is a strength, because the Republican Party can evolve. There was an article, where is it here? Michael Dougherty in National Review, Democrats learn how to need to learn how to fight each other. Mm-hmm, and it's like, look, part of the infighting in the Republican Party can hurt them, but it shows that they're actually the party that's evolving.
2: Well,
1: where the Democrats, they're not evolving. They're not the party of change ever, because they're sticking to their ideological, you know, insanity.
2: It's for the GOP. It is, for the most part, it's on the issues. There is some tribalism that exists there. With the whole MAGA thing, for a minute, there seemed to be this battle to prove I'm more MAGA than you are, to the extent where some people were trying to say they were more MAGA than Donald Trump. It seemed like they were trying to make that point. The point with the left is, it doesn't matter who you are, even if you're a member of my own party, you're the oppressor eventually. And identity politics has set up that model to disintegrate, to erode that unity. And it keeps happening more and more. This is why, you know, Cory Booker over the weekend, you know, party needs new leadership. Andrew Cuomo, you know, what's going on? And you have more and more of these Democrats. I don't consider those names. They're known names. Booker's still active. Cuomo's, I don't know what he's doing. But, you know, he's probably going to make a run maybe again somewhere at some point. But the point is that I know that it runs deeper throughout the party, that there is something fundamentally broken with the Democratic Party. Well, what it is exactly what you and I have been describing, identity politics. You create more and more victims, more and more subgroups every day, and by definition, by default, you create more and more oppressors, even in your own group, and that is a problem. And always will be. It's not going to change in our lifetime.
1: Yeah, I look at the long-term future of the Republican Party, and I believe it's in much better shape than the Democrats.
2: Oh yeah, I think
1: because
2: so.
1: The Democrats won't, if they're not willing to evolve now, they're not going to evolve.
2: Right. Yeah.
1: For a long time.
2: Right.
1: We are Red Eye Radio.
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0: Bobby, and I'm Gary McNamara. So it was an interesting day yesterday, just seeing how everybody was, analyzing it. And, again, my point is simply, I want the Democrats to lose. That's all.
1: Yeah.
0: You know?
1: Yeah.
0: Right. You know, at this point, because of how radical they are, I'm not really that concerned of who the Republican candidate is, unless you have a Plantner in there, which we don't. There is no Plantner on the Republican side.
1: Yeah, right.
0: You don't have a commie Nazi.
1: Yeah.
0: So what I care about is whoever can win. And, can Paxton win? Yeah. You already see that yesterday in the CBS News interview that I'll have to find the audio. Tallarico's already backing off from the positions. By the way, he's lying. Everything that he said. Everything that he said back in 2021, he believes.
1: He meant it.
0: Yes.
1: And he means it now.
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9: From ABC News, I'm Dave Packer. The driver in Friday's deadly bus crash just south of Washington, D.C., has been charged with 2 counts of involuntary manslaughter. That driver, 48-year-old Jing S. Dong from New York City, NTSB board member Tom Chapman was asked if the driver might not have understood the road signs or warnings.
10: We are still assessing the driver's language proficiency, and we don't have enough information at this point to have drawn any conclusions there. That's something we're looking at, but we've not drawn a conclusion independently as a result of our investigation.
9: Five people are confirmed dead, including two children, and more than 40 reported injured. The federal judge overseeing President Trump's lawsuit against the IRS considering reopening the case over the terms of its settlement. ABC's Selena Wang.
11: Judge Kathleen Williams ordering Trump to respond to, quote, grievous allegations that his settlement was, quote, premised on deception. Now, remember that President Trump dropped this lawsuit in exchange for the creation of what's called this anti-weaponization fund. That's $1.8 billion in taxpayer.

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3: In Laos, four of the six miners trapped in a flooded cave are now out and in good health. Josh Richardson said water pumps lowered the water in the caves enough for the men to crawl and sometimes swim out of those caves.
4: We were just about to turn the pumps off when they emerged on their own. So obviously the water level was dropped low enough that they've decided to do a bit of a roof sniff and squeeze their way out through the water. And we didn't even know they were on their way.
3: Two men remain inside. Southern Command says a U.S. airstrike on an alleged drug smuggling boat in the Eastern Pacific killed three men Saturday. A sonic sound heard over a large part of New England Saturday afternoon. It was like thunder, but different. Many Bostonians reported hearing the barrier-breaking boom. Reporter Ariel Mitropoulos with ABC affiliate WCVB spoke to someone who might know what this was.
5: Dr. John Ebel from the Weston Observatory believes that this was a meteor breaking through the lower part of the atmosphere.
6: This was probably a piece of space rock.
5: Most of the tools at the Weston Observatory that monitor earthquakes didn't pick up anything related to this, but one of their instruments did pick up the loud boom sound that we heard.
6: If it's like half a mile across, it would be like the rock that wiped out the dinosaurs about 65 million years ago.
5: He says it's not unusual for space rocks to make it through the atmosphere, but they usually burn up. This meteor still made it through, which is why so many of us heard it.
3: And it comes just days after another mysterious boom shook parts of South Carolina. Dave Packer, ABC News.
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12: It's Red Eye Radio. Gary McNamara and Eric Hurley talk about everything from politics to social issues and news of the day. 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
13: All across America, we are Red Eye Radio. He is Eric Hurley and I'm Gary McNamara. All right, more sports and politics.
14: All right, sport fans.
13: This sort of relates to Plattner in Maine about he's, you know, upset that the private equity and billionaires own sports teams.
14: Yeah.
13: Is his.

0: idea is that private equity has destroyed the Boston Red Sox. And somebody needs to ask him the question, so then who should own sports teams? This is a New York and New Jersey launch investigation into World Cup ticket pricing. All right?
1: Mm-hmm.
0: New York Attorney General Letitia James and New Jersey Attorney General Jennifer Davenport announced that they have sent subpoenas to the FIFA president and others seeking information about their ticket policies. Quote, New Yorkers have been waiting for years for the World Cup to come in their backyard, and they deserve a fair shot at affordable tickets.
1: Okay.
0: It's government's job. Is it government's job to make sure you have a fair shot at affordable tickets?
1: I will say it's kind of outrageous given the prices. If you break it down to the cost per point scored
0: per goal
1: for any given match, it is combined score, I mean, with both teams, it's pretty expensive per point.
0: No one should be, Letitia James said, no one should be manipulated in paying sky-high prices for seats.
2: Yeah.
0: And then also added, this is true, though, fans should be able to trust that the tickets they purchase will be the ones they receive. That's true. That if that's a, if you make a contract with the company and they don't, you know, that they would be a company, and they don't fulfill that contract, you have every right to go after them for that. But they start out by talking about it's your job to ensure that there's fairness and equity in ticket prices.
1: Ah, fairness and equity. Okay. All right.
0: I just love it so. All right, so here we go. You and I talked yesterday about Tallarico and how he would run his campaign.
1: Mm-hmm.
0: And we talked about Kamala Harris back in 2020. Mm-hmm. Excuse me, 2024.
1: Yeah.
0: And she never made it to
1: 2020. Because nobody talked about her in 2020.
0: Well, she never made it to 2020 because the Democrats are racist and sexist.
1: That's right.
0: Now, by the way, that comes from her.
1: Yeah.
0: She's the one that accused Democrats of being racist and sexist back in 2020.
1: That's right. She was abandoned before Christmas.
0: Yeah.
1: 2019.
0: Democrats are so racist and sexist, they said, no. Let her through Thanksgiving, but no way is she getting past Christmas.
1: That's right. it's the holiday season.
0: But we had talked about, and we had talked about this a couple of weeks ago too. That that was because Kamala Harris is still, you know, at the top of the bunch of who Democrats want to run in 2028, and we had gone back all the way. In fact, I found the ex post that I put out where I said Donald Trump, and this goes back to like June of 2024, and I said Trump is uniting the nation.
1: Yeah,
0: and I got some great responses because of it, and because Kamala now, and that's when she ran that ad where she said she's going to be tougher on the border. She believed in open borders. She talked about a wall. And a bunch of other topics that Trump was leading in, she said, no, I'm going to try to co-opt him on that. I'm going to try to beat him on that. It didn't last long. The left would not allow her to do that.
1: Many people don't even remember she promised to invade Greenland.
0: And so she pulled back from that.
2: Yeah.
0: Because she couldn't sell it to the Democrats. And I remember you and I in the midterm of 2006, we have long memories. Wow.
2: It's 20 years ago, Eric. It's 20 years ago.
1: Wow.
0: But the midterm of 2006, after the election, we went, wow. And Democrats did very well.
1: Mm-hmm.
0: But it was really after that 2006 election where Democrats were not trying to run, or even before, we're not trying to run as much to the middle.
2: Yeah.
0: They're always trying to run to the middle. And really since then, and as we even get up to, you know, the last election, or you look at, you know, California, whatever, they cannot moderate whatsoever. And the question would be, will Tallarico try to do it and will he be successful? He's trying already. He's walking back the things he said already. Was interviewed by Ed O'Keefe, who, by the way, one of the criticisms of Ed O'Keefe was like, and Barry Weiss, we hope you're listening, he didn't push back.
3: Yeah.
0: He just asked him a question. He answered right. And went to the next question.
3: Right.
0: He answered, going to the next question. Mm. Didn't say, well, wait a minute. And he starts by asking him about the six biological sexes, all right?
3: All right.
0: And listen to this muddled answer. And he did not get pushback from Ed O'Keefe at all. Here we go.
4: Let me run one more by you, because, again, the president and other Republicans are already bringing it up. Again, in 2021, though, while debating a bill that restricted transgender student athletes, you said modern science acknowledges six biological variations based on chromosomes to argue that sex is a nuanced spectrum, not a strict binary. Do you still believe there are six biological sexes?
5: I know there are two sexes, men and women. I also know there's a very small percentage of people who have these chromosomal abnormalities, and I believe they deserve to be treated with dignity and respect.
4: The other one.
0: Okay, now he went to an, never challenged him on that.
3: Right, right.
0: And he's making the case that every transgender has a chromosome differentiation, and that's not true.
3: Right. I don't know anybody that's ever tried to make that case.
0: No. Ben O'Keefe just let that slide right by.
3: Yeah, because you would stop and say, based on what? Show me that data.
0: Yeah. But you said six biological sexes.
3: Yeah. Yeah.
0: And by the way, you know, and again, scientists didn't agree with that, by the way. He was lying back then when he said it.
3: Right. And you know, liberal activists didn't agree with it because they believe there's a lot more than six.
0: Right. Right. Well, we had said it at the time. Well, who was it when Biden said, three. You know, how many genders are there? Three. We went, oh my God, you can't give a number like that.
3: You're done.
0: So, but there's him attempting. Let's see this next question. Here we go.
3: All right.
0: Okay. Hang on. Ready? Here we go. All right.
5: Be in respect.
4: The other one they keep harping on, and it's perhaps the most curious of all. They say you're a vegan.
5: I'm not a vegan. I'm an eighth generation Texan. I've been eating barbecue since before Ken Paxton's first indictment. And this campaign basically runs on Texas barbecue. If all they have is lying about me being a vegan, I feel pretty good about our chances.
0: But they're not lying. You said it.
3: What?
0: You said it. You said you're a vegan. I mean, it's just like they're not lying about it. And he was asked also, the other question was on the border where he said that, you know, that the Republicans are lying. He had said, remember, and we had played the audio before. I think we played in the last couple of days where he said that the border should be like the front porch.
3: Right.
0: Where
3: with the welcome
0: right, with the welcome mat, you welcome the good people in, but not the bad people. Mm-hmm. Well, then my next question would be, and he's trying to make the case, no, I just said it's an open border for good people, but he's trying to make the case that he said, you know, to give the impression that he was against sanctuary cities, and he's not.
3: Right.
0: Because that would be my next question. So are you against sanctuary cities where illegal immigrant criminals are protected?
3: Right, right.
0: So this is his attempt to lie by, again, projecting and calling the Republicans liars about things that he clearly said.
3: Mm-hmm.
0: And so you've got to go after him for that, and... again, Ed O'Keefe, did you hear him laugh? Ed O'Keefe laughed.
3: Yeah.
0: When he said, you know, the Paxton indictment. I mean, it was Barry Weiss. Ed O'Keefe did a horrible job.
3: Right.
0: Just let him answer. Just let him go through it.
3: Well, it was a propaganda piece.
0: Yep.
3: If you're not going to hit them back, if you're not going to question every answer that comes at you, every response that comes at you, you're not doing journalism. Just hand him the mic and let him just talk and lie.
0: Yeah.
3: Because that's basically what you did. That's not journalism.
0: But it shows it shows a change that the Tallarico people believe after over a decade of not attempting to go to the middle. Because remember, that was always what they were attempting to do.
1: Mm-hmm.
0: Kamala tried it and failed
1: mm-hmm.
0: on a national level.
1: Right.
0: Tallarico and his campaign now believe it's time to move to the middle and lie about where James Tallarico really stands.
1: Right.
0: And the belief is, or the hope is, that Democrats in Texas know he's lying. Just like when, remember when Obama said, I'm grappling with gay marriage. And remember the gay activists were the pro-gay marriage activists were talking about later on and go, no, we all knew he was lying. Everybody knew he was lying. He wasn't grappling with
1: well,
0: it.
1: Well, you
0: he
1: know,
0: was lying.
1: Because the difference like, was, is that, and not exactly a Sunday morning talk show, but Ellen DeGeneres and her daytime talk show that, and she brought on John McCain, you know. What do you believe in terms of gay marriage? And he was his response, marriage is between a man and a woman. Obama had said the same thing already. And look, we had our issues with John McCain in terms of him being a senator. But if you're talking about two different parties, the candidates for each party being questioned and at the exact same issue, one gets away with it, and the other one, and they get away with it because exactly what you just said. No, we know he's lying. We're okay with him lying. Just to, and then all of a sudden he was grappling and evolving.
0: Now what you do here, because unfortunately we have to help the Republicans on basic communication skills,
1: mm-hmm.
0: you take everything that he said in that interview. Here's what James Tallarico said this week. Here's what he said back then.
1: Mm-hmm.
0: And those are the ads that you make. And then you say, James Tallarico is lying to you. He doesn't want you to know what he would really do as a senator.
1: Right.
0: And I'll say this. Why? Because adults don't change their mind on basic issues.
1: Right.
0: Adults right. don't all of a sudden change their mind.
1: On foundational issues, they don't.
0: Right. And those are foundational issues.
1: Right.
0: You don't go from saying there are six biological sexes that are proven by scientists and then 5 years later say, oh, no, there's only two. There's only two, but there are some chromosomal differences, which are not, that does not explain the radical transgender movement at all.
1: Yeah.
0: But on the border, I'd say, oh, fine. Then, oh, and he said he criticized Obama, for the border. Did he? I want to see if he's got that on there and whether he would. I don't believe he did. I don't remember any Democrat until you got to election time that said Biden's going to do something on the border. He's going to lose because of it. And then at that point, they were saying you've got to do something.
1: Right.
0: But it wasn't that Biden didn't do the job on the border. He did do the job on the border. He did exactly. Biden was totally successful in his border plan.
1: Yeah.
0: His border plan was to open the damn border.
1: Yep.
0: And he succeeded.
1: Yep.
0: And then when politically it worked against him at the end, who was it? Minority Whip Catherine Clark the other day.
1: Mm.
0: Oh, well, he got the border under control. He got the, I think it was there. She was on CNBC. He got the border under control by the end of his term. Yeah, he made me. So he actually got it under control by the end. He caused it.
1: Yeah. Yes.
0: And they didn't challenge her on that either.
1: No.
0: They didn't challenge her on
1: it. No. No, and it's and these are basic. This does not, a third grader could go through these points that we're making here. You're not getting in the weeds on these issues. These are very simple right. issues with very few moving parts.
0: And I would ask you to say, well, you said it's like a front porch. You welcome everybody, but the bad people you don't. If they're bad, you don't welcome them. My next question would be, so you're against sanctuary cities?
1: Yeah, right. Right. Hmm. Right.
0: This isn't that hard, Republicans. I don't want the Democrats to win.
1: No.
0: So let's not celebrate too much primary victories.
1: Yeah. No, let's not.
0: We are Red Eye Radio.
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7: How USDA meteorologist Brad Rippey describes a pre-Memorial Day weekend change in U.S. weather.
8: Flipped the script.
7: With switching patterns in many parts of the country, going as far back as last summer, early fall of last year.
8: The pattern that has led to expansive drought coverage across the South, the Great Plains, and the West seems to have broken down in the week before Memorial Day weekend.
7: Conditions expected to remain for at least the next 2 weeks. And that comes during a key time for our nation's agriculture.
8: It is too late for a lot of the winter wheat crop, especially in the southern half of the country. But for just about everything else, agriculturally speaking, this is good news if you suddenly find yourself recovering from drought, getting into a wetter pattern.
7: Such as what is expected to happen in the southern U.S. Meanwhile, the north-central part of the country now sees heat and dryness. I'm Rod Bain reporting for the U.S. Department of Agriculture in Washington, D.C.
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19: Making sure your kids get enough sleep. It's one of the most important things you can do for them as a parent, and yet it's often overlooked. Not only does sleep in the early years set the stage for mental and physical health, it also creates the foundation for how one sleeps later in life. That's according to the National Sleep Foundation. Now, that organization recommends 14 to 17 hours a night for newborns, 12 to 15 for infants, 11 to 14 for toddlers, 10 to 13 for preschoolers, and 9 to 11 for school-aged children. When it's age appropriate, start by talking to your kids about why sleep is important. It helps their body grow, helps their brains learn, helps their mood stay steady. Don't underestimate the importance of a routine. You can even narrate what you're doing step by step to help them along the way. I'm Dr. Sanjay Gupta, helping you live a better life.
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0: We are Red Eye Radio. He is Eric Perlian. I'm Gary McNamara. This is really interesting. Just a ton of audio today. This is Michael LaRosa, former chief spokesperson for Jill Biden, Jill, and for Joe Biden in the 2020 campaign. So this is a loyal Democrat talking about Plattner and talking about Democrats in, well, Democrats in Washington. Here we go.
22: This has always been sort of a white whale for Democrats, this seat. And Susan Collins, and Collins won by 9 points, being outraised, outspent, both 2-1 by the Democrat. And the Democrat outpolled Susan Collins for a year in all of the public polling. What's funny to me is that Democrats in D.C. in the consultant class or the activist class think that somehow that guy right there represents what real America and normal America wants back home. Or outside of D.C. It's not. I mean, if Maine wants a self-proclaimed communist and a guy who has Nazi tattoos and talks about his masturbation habits and mocks wounded U.S. soldiers who were shot by the Taliban, Maine is going to have that choice. Mm-hmm. They can make that choice. They will make it in November.
23: Now.
1: Well, I learned something new. During that audio,
0: yes, I did not know about the
1: habits, His habits. Probably because I didn't want to.
0: I've got the Seinfeld term. Now, I did not know about the self gratification.
1: Well, if you're a Nazi, are you automatically the master of your own domain?
0: Hey,
1: I don't. I would think that's the case, but I don't. Huh?
0: We're just asking questions. We're not trying to be suggestive. We're not bringing it up. We're responding to these idiots.
1: We're trying to understand the political landscape currently in America. That's all we're doing.
0: We're grappling with all of this.
1: We're just a simple fellas trying to learn.
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24: Gunn. ABC News, I'm Dave Packer. The federal judge overseeing President Trump's lawsuit against the IRS is considering reopening the case over the terms of its $1.8 billion settlement per so-called anti-weaponization fund. And another setback for the president.
25: The majority of musicians slated for the Trump-backed event celebrating America's 250th now pulling out. The president now saying he'll hold a rally on Wednesday on the National Mall to replace the planned concerts.
24: ABC's Selena Wang. The driver in Friday's deadly bus crash just south of Washington, D.C. has been charged with two counts of involuntary manslaughter in Paris. A celebration erupted into violence Saturday after Paris Saint-Germain scored the Champions League title win over Budapest. It started out as a victory party in the streets, quickly grew into thousands of people, reports of vandalism, cars set ablaze, and an injured police officer, at least 45 people detained. This is ABC News.
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19: Making sure your kids get enough sleep. It's one of the most important things you can do for them as a parent, and yet it's often overlooked. Not only does sleep in the early years set the stage for mental and physical health, it also creates the foundation for how one sleeps later in life. That's according to the National Sleep Foundation. Now, that organization recommends 14 to 17 hours a night for newborns, 12 to 15 for infants, 11 to 14 for toddlers, 10 to 13 for preschoolers, and 9 to 11 for school-aged children. When it's age appropriate, start by talking to your kids about why sleep is important. It helps their body grow, helps their brains learn, helps their mood stay steady. Don't underestimate the importance of a routine. You can even narrate what you're doing step by step to help them along the way. I'm Dr. Sanjay Gupta, helping you live a better life.
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0: And we are Red Eye Radio. He's Eric Carly, and I'm Gary McNamara. And since the last segment, the show went into the gutter, not because of us.
1: We didn't do that.
0: Not because of us, just because we're responding to what was being said. We have another audio cut. 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
0: So this audio was actually from CNN from election night.
1: Yeah.
0: And it was Scott Jennings, CNN's Laura Coates, and Democrat strategist from Texas, Chuck Rocha. So yeah. Here okay. This is, okay?
1: All right.
0: Listen to this. All right, here we go.
7: And I think the race is still likely or lean Republican tonight. But look, they got to run the race.
8: Hold on, Chuck is already laughing at the most radical. Is that hyperbole that you can relate to at all?
10: Look, I'm going to say that Ken Paxton is the most flawed, corrupt, divorced, biblical, all these things is what this campaign wants to be about when Scott Jennings and me are on this TV. But to the voters of Texas, it's going to be whether you care more about pronouns or gas prices. If you care more about what the price of your utility bill is or what gender you are. Right now in Texas, I've been polling all over Texas, not just for Tyler Rico, but when you go to somebody's house and ask them what's your biggest concern, it's normally how they're going to make ends meet, not about like who's got a PP and who don't.
8: So he wants this race. I'm going to let that go for a second.
10: Thank
8: but
10: you.
8: He wants that race, right, Tyler Rico?
7: You're just going to let that go?
8: I'm letting the PP go right now. Yes, I am. At 11:07, maybe the PP comes back. But right now, 11:04, I'm going
7: we'll get back to the PP.
8: We'll come back.
7: Jesus Christ, come back. Please, because I'm a lady,
8: Ashley,
7: boys. I'm a lady.
8: Okay,
7: settle down.
8: The non-PP.
0: So I'm sorry, but all I keep thinking is Mr. Bookman from Seinfeld.
1: Yeah.
0: You like that, Seinfeld? Trying to protect the kids from opening a book and seeing a bunch of pee-pees and wee-wees. But I will say one thing. If the Republicans lose, it's because I read what Jim Garrity put on X yesterday. Jim Garrity from National Review.
1: Mm.
0: The president and his administration is laser focused on everything except affordability. And if the Republicans lose, they lose because they've ignored it.
1: Yeah, that'll be the reason.
0: The only weakness Republicans have right now is affordability, and they don't seem to care. And it is absolutely amazing to me that there seems to be no concern about it whatsoever. You cannot talk your way by bringing up any successes elsewhere at all about affordability. And the lesson is Biden.
1: Yeah. Yeah.
0: He lost because of the border, affordability.
1: Yep.
0: That's prices.
1: Yep.
0: And also the radical transgender movement, which became, the women's issue of 2024.
1: Mm-hmm.
0: But every one of those were on the side, you know, where the public voted against that was for Republicans. Because yeah. Republicans were saying, we'll solve all of those problems.
1: Right.
0: The number one important thing that affects people the most, affordability. And the Republicans don't seem to care. And this administration doesn't seem to care at all. They talk a good game, but nothing. And I'm not talking just about gas prices.
1: Well,
0: I'm talking about everything across the board. I want to read this here. Here it is. David wrote us yesterday when we were talking about it. Gas prices are too high, but I'm not going to sell our beautiful country for $1.69. I'm not going to change my vote.
1: Right.
0: It's not about you, David, and it's not about me. As I said, my major thing, whether they're weak Republicans or strong Republicans, they're not insane Democrats. That's all I care is that Democrats don't win.
1: Right.
0: And doesn't matter how you think, David. Doesn't matter how I think. It's understanding the public at large. Remember, and you said it. I'll never forget because you made a big deal out of it after the 2016 election, why he won, about the Wall Street Journal article that went to Harlem and said to people that actually voted for Hillary at that time, why did Trump win? Trump won because he talked about issues that affect us here at home. Hillary's talking about everything else except what affects us here at home, and now Republicans are making the exact same mistake. The only thing that Republicans have is competence in other areas that they have done in things like deregulation and everything else, but you can if the president succeeds in getting a deal with Iran in the Middle East, that will also be great, but still the number one issue is the economy stupid, and we found that again back in 2024.
1: Well, and the problem here too is that if enough people, enough of the voting public, believe that Democrats are going to start handing out checks, which, by the way, it won't happen because they will not get a veto-proof majority. That's not going to happen. But it doesn't matter if their perception is they'll do better with the economy. Or if the perception is that I need to send a message to the GOP that they suck on the economy, just as punishment, even if they believe, well, I probably won't get anything for a couple of years, but if I help give Democrats momentum, then and they get the White House in a couple of years and they have the House and the Senate, then they start writing checks again. When people are underwater, they don't care anything about the national. Nobody cares anything about the national debt. Our audience not included. But the American people have given up on the national debt and have, in fact, I wonder if they ever cared about it. So in terms of writing checks, in terms of handing out free stuff, those free promises, whether they even come to fruition or not, the free promises will drive people, and they always have, in a bad economy. And it's hard to say bad economy right now because there are many things in the economy that are great. But if your own personal economy at home, your own budget is failing over and over again, and you're underwater, and you've got nowhere else to turn, you think about where people are doing on side gigs, everything they're doing to earn extra money, and wages aren't keeping up, and now inflation ticking up again, and we know what's driving this uptick in inflation, which is why we've got to, if you get back to the Iran thing, we've got, this mission has to be completed for every reason. For number one, for the mission itself, and number two, politically, you want this to be done sooner than later, so you can get the benefit of that. And again, I mentioned yesterday, it could be that by comparison, if the mission in Iran is completed to the point that oil comes back down, which means if energy prices are down, food prices will settle somewhat because the transportation of goods will also be cheaper. If the 150 days, which is up in July on his current tariffs, runs out and there's nothing else that he's going to throw at the courts or is going to be extended by that. By comparison, there may be some positive effect. I wouldn't count on that. Right now, as we've said all along, I used to say, run like you're 20 points behind. Run like you're 80 points behind.
0: Yeah.
1: And that's exactly what has to be done.
0: You can have all the cabinet meetings like he had publicly yesterday, and that's where I think Garrity had the comment, Jim Garrity from National Review. Mm-hmm. They're laser focused on everything except affordability.
1: Yeah.
0: But we said this yesterday, and I agree with you. That's why I said if they lose, Republicans can still win because the Democrats are so bad.
1: Mm-hmm.
0: And in the polling, it has showed up to this point that even though the administration gets horrible marks on the economy, the people don't believe that the Democrats are the solution.
1: Right, right.
0: You know, so, again, you don't know. And I agree with you. If the war can end, and then even remember, as we said earlier, though, if we weren't in this war, prices might have moderated because, remember, the amount of tariffs went down drastically.
1: Right.
0: You know, yeah. They're probably raising, what, yeah. a third of what they were before mm-hmm, with Trump's mm-hmm. new tariffs. Mm-hmm. So that would have moderated, that might have moderated prices. And if we weren't in the Iran war, prices, inflation numbers could be looking, you know, really, really good. But they're not going to come down. You know, that's the point. Gasoline will come down, and maybe there will be some products because of shipping that might come down a little bit.
1: Well, I think that's going to happen actually in a considerable way because of where diesel has been, diesel prices, which again is the shipment
0: through the roof.
1: Yeah, and so, but it depends on the level of the drop. You know, I know that's a Captain Obvious statement, but I don't know where diesel will settle after gasoline may settle. But then again, if it happens in the middle of the summer, still in the heart of driving season, and I don't know what will happen again or how far of a drop the diesel prices would be in the event that we get the Strait of Hormuz settled, and we'll see where it goes. It's as it always is. I think the markets are kind of skittish. I think even with any kind of agreement, framework, whatever you want to call it, on the Strait of Hormuz, it's going to be slower. I think the markets are going to be a little timid and really dropping those prices in a dramatic way. I hope I'm wrong about that, but the point is, I don't think they'll trust an agreement. I think they'll believe that there's at any moment that chaos could ensue in the Strait of Hormuz. But
0: I will say, yesterday when they attacked that, when they went after the Iranian ground control station that was about to launch another drone.
1: Yeah.
0: These actions were measured, purely defensive, and intended to maintain the ceasefire.
1: Yeah. Well, the Wall Street Journal, by the way, had a very interesting story yesterday about how the Chinese are buying oil secretly, and they've got this set of clandestine ships where they're actually running a line, filling these ships with oil and selling them to China. Iran is still selling oil to China. I don't know the volume. I didn't get that far into the story, but that's a problem. And if that's not completely controlled and settled, you know, there's going to be a problem long term, I believe.
0: My chuckle was, military action is intended to protect the ceasefire.
1: Yeah,
0: that's
1: exactly.
0: That's why
1: we're going to war to protect the ceasefire. Yes.
0: We are Red Eye Radio.
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17: A better life with Dr. Sanjay Gupta.
19: Breast cancer is the most common cancer among women in the world. And according to a new study out of the University of Washington School of Medicine, an estimated 3.5 million cases a year are expected by 2050. Now, the good news is we've gotten so much better at screening, earlier detection, and cutting-edge treatments in many countries, including here in the United States. But even here in America, black women have a death rate from breast cancer that is 40% higher than white women, a disparity that exists despite our world-class treatment infrastructure. So what can you do to lower your risk? Eat less red meat? Try your best to manage your blood sugar and your weight? Exercise is really important. Cut back on drinking, quit smoking. And remember this, you should start getting mammograms. At what age? 40. That's when you should start. I'm Dr. Sanjay Gupta, helping you live a better life.
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0: We're on our radio. He is here early, and I'm Gary McNamara. I tell you, though, it's going to be an interesting next 5 months. It really is.
1: No, it may be one of the most, well, I guess we say this every season.
0: Yeah, the new
1: season.
0: One always is.
1: But the latest is always the most interesting because now there are so many factors that are involved here in determining, well, trying to grasp, guess, poll, determine what the American people are worried about and how that's going to drive votes. Again, pricing is going to be a big driver, but will it be outdone by the absurdity, the insanity of the left? Because the absurdity and insanity isn't just the libs of TikTok moments. It's about the threat, the existing threat of what has become the violent left justifying taking lives or attempting to take lives, coming after your children and control of your children. These are very serious issues, and that definitely will outweigh pricing with some people. It has to be enough, though.
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8: From ABC News, I'm Dave Banner. Information emerging over the weekend that five Americans, including U.S. troops, says a U.S. official, were injured in an Iranian missile attack at a U.S. base in Kuwait on Wednesday. They were since been returned to duty. This comes as President Trump weighs a deal with Iran to open the Strait of Hormuz. It's a deal that could depend on Israel. We're learning the expanding war in Lebanon against Iranian-backed Hezbollah has completed negotiations with the Trump administration. ABC's Ian Pannell in Jerusalem.
9: Hundreds of thousands of people have been ordered to leave their homes, with more than 400 killed during the ceasefire. Hezbollah stepping up its attacks in northern Israel.
10: Prime Minister Netanyahu ordering his troops to advance, but Iran insisting that Israel cease fire as part of a broader deal with the U.S.
8: After a very challenging recovery at the site of a blast at a paper mill in Washington State, County Coroner Dana Tucker announcing,
11: our office has recovered and identified all 9 missing individuals.
8: Recovered from inside the collapsed tank containing a powerful chemical, but there was better news in Laos. 4 of the 6 remaining miners trapped in a cave were able to get out by themselves on Saturday.
12: Cries of joy as they embrace rescuers and collapse onto the ground.
13: These guys have decided they didn't want to stay in the cave any longer.
12: I spoke with Josh Richards, one of the rescue divers.

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2: Another sonic boom was heard overhead, this one in New England. It's the second time Americans reported hearing a loud boom in just days.
3: The U.S. Geological Survey now saying this was a sonic boom, possibly caused by a suspected meteor that may have exploded high above the Massachusetts coast. It comes just days after another mysterious boom shook parts of South Carolina. Officials said that sound was also consistent with a sonic boom, not an earthquake.
2: ABC's Olivia Rubin. An update on the American missionary doctor that was treating people in Central Africa before he was diagnosed with Ebola.
4: A colleague says that the infected American doctor, Peter Stafford, is, quote, doing really well, but remains weak as he undergoes treatment in Berlin. U.S. officials now setting up a special medical facility at a base in central Kenya, which would be used to potentially care for Americans who are at high risk of exposure to the virus. A Kenyan judge is putting that on hold for now. All of this is unfolding as the U.S. prepares to host the World Cup in less than 2 weeks.
2: ABC's Marcus Moore. The lead prosecutor in former FBI Director James Comey's Seashell case is withdrawn from the case. Matthew Petracca was the lone prosecutor assigned to the case when it was unsealed late last month. It stems from Comey's social media post depicting seashells, with the Justice Department claiming that amounted to a threat against President Trump. Comey's attorneys intend to push to have the case dismissed before it can go to trial. The DOJ didn't include any explanation for the move in the high-profile case. Dave Packer, ABC News.
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10: Now, it's Red Eye Radio. Gary McNamara and Eric Hurley talk about everything from politics to social issues and news of the day. Whether you're up late or you're just starting your day, welcome to the show. 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
11: All across America, we are Red Eye Radio. He is Eric Hurley. I'm Gary McNamara.
12: Hello.
11: You said this yesterday about this time, and I was thinking about it yesterday, and it was like, okay, let me see if I can, and you know, find one. And it's when you said, and we got into a discussion about, you know, the far left and the far right, and it was based on, somebody who said, I think it was some voter who said, well, I don't know where I'm going to go because all there is the far right and the far left. And you made a great point. You said, there's the far left. Who's the far right, and what is the far right?
13: Define the far right.
11: And then we came up with the point that actually Nazism and communism is viewed as the far right. So the Democrats have the far right and the far left. What is the radical idea that is being promoted by Republicans?
13: Right. What is so out of reach for this person who says, I consider myself a moderate Republican? Okay.

0: Mara. Oh, I found a new political ad.
1: Oh?
0: This one for Karen Bass.
1: Okay.
0: For mayor of L.A.
1: Yeah.
0: From Hollywood star Samuel Low T. Jackson. All right. Here we go. Ready?
1: Okay.
0: Right.
2: These are the times we need someone who understands government, who also understands the needs of the people. Someone who will go in the streets and gather the people together, not someone who will divide them. Karen Bass is that person. Karen Bass for mayor.
1: Say what again? Say what again?
0: What a horrible ad. The music it was, behind it.
1: Well, it didn't even sound like, I'm like, did they give him some sort of sedative? That didn't even sound like Samuel L. Jackson.
0: That's why I knew the low T would fit.
1: Yeah. You know what we need is somebody who needs the no, what we need is the real Samuel L. Jackson, because we don't know who this guy is.
0: Right.
1: Say what again? Is it wrong to call her largemouth bass? Can we not do that? Would that be wrong? Maybe don't do that if she talks too much. No? Big mouth bass? Small mouth bass? No?
0: I don't know about fish names.
1: Okay.
0: I don't know if that's...
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5: News. I'm Dave Packer. We've learned this weekend that five Americans, including U.S. troops, were injured in an Iranian missile attack on a U.S. base in Kuwait Wednesday. We're told they've since returned to duty. In Laos, four of the six remaining miners trapped in a flooded cave are now out. Josh Richardson, part of the rescue team.
6: I was literally about to head into the cave myself when all of a sudden we heard all these cheers and spun around and four very muddy miners just suddenly emerged out of the cave on their own.
5: The two other men still trapped inside. Officials announcing the bodies of nine missing individuals have been found at the site of a blast and ruptured chemical tank at a paper mill in Washington State. The driver in Friday's deadly chain reaction bus crash along I-95 just south of Washington, D.C., has been charged with two counts of involuntary manslaughter. And Southern Command says a U.S. airstrike on an alleged drug smuggling boat in the Eastern Pacific has killed three men. That happened today. This is ABC News.
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0: Andy is Eric Carly, and I'm Gary McNamara. You know, I was just thinking about the Samuel L. Jackson ad for Karen Bass. Mm-hmm. And we know that really celebrities doing national ads doesn't have an effect at all.
1: No.
0: As we know, the endorsements from... Does it? I guess my question would be, does that have an effect in L.A.?
1: No, that's a good question.
0: Because
1: and to what effect? Because, okay, Samuel L. Jackson has become in recent years kind of like, well, if you need the movie to be, like, if you need the trailer for the movie to be exciting, put him in the movie somehow, right? Kind of spice things up. Mm-hmm. And so I thought to myself as I'm listening to the ad, thinking to myself, is that the way they're thinking of the campaign? You know, I call it the obligatory Samuel L. Jackson, which means, well, the movie's not, we don't think it's going to do well. Call Samuel L. Jackson, write a part for him in the movie, and it will do better, right? They just put him in the movie. And I'm thinking to myself, is that how he looked at it with the Bass campaign? Because he does not sound enthusiastic at all.
0: No, it's like, all right, I sort of have to do this. So would you please support Karen Bass? Because we can all go on the streets and gather.
1: I mean,
0: what the hell is who wrote? Let me put it this: who the hell wrote that?
1: Well,
0: And we will bring all people together. This isn't 1968.
1: And it's just weird because it doesn't sound like him at all. He sounds more like him when he's doing the Capital One commercial. You know?
0: See, but that's it. How dare he represent... Even though it's a local race, it has national implications, as we know, because people are paying attention. It shows what direction California is going in.
1: Yeah.
0: And Samuel L. Jackson sponsors evil credit card companies that charge incredible interest rates.
1: That's right. That don't extend credit to everyone at the same rate.
0: Right.
1: That's going to be a problem.
0: They are not, credit card companies are not about equity and inclusion.
1: Let me ask you, Mayor Bass, what's in your wallet? Capital One, my first credit card, by the way. I still have it.
0: My credit card went to my original credit card went to another bank.
1: Mm.
0: I got my first credit card in 1974. Marine Midland, which was a subsidiary of HSBC, used to be a, it was in a number of states, but but basically was a New York bank.
1: Yeah.
0: And that's where I started working as when in 74 as a bill collector.
1: Yeah.
0: And I had they didn't have specific ATM cards for your checking account, but they had ATM cards for your credit card.
1: Right.
0: So yeah. I got a credit card that they also attached my checking account to, and they deposited, you know, your electronic, you get a check. They deposited right into your account back in 74.
1: Mm.
0: And so if you wanted to take it out, you could take it out of your credit card at that time.
1: Mm.
0: So I got a Marine Midland credit card. Take a guess what the credit limit was.
1: $100.
0: $100.
1: You probably said that. That's probably why I knew that.
0: I have said it. Yes, I've said it in the air. Yes.
1: Yeah.
0: $100.
1: But that also would be about right for that time and that time in your life. Because it wasn't really extended the way it is now overall to anyone, you know, back then. It was the 80s that was, if you think about the department stores created their own finance arms or worked with banks to create their own department store credit cards, right? So that, you know, hey, you could get a card and you would shop. You could use that only to shop at their store and you get a discount for using the card, whatever. They still do that today. But it was the 80s and then the building of malls. And for those under the age of 90, a mall was a building that had multiple stores under one roof. But it really expanded from there. And it wasn't, people didn't have that kind of credit extended today like they do today.
0: I'm looking at it right now. $100 in 1974 would be $675 today.
1: Wow.
0: So when you think about it, if I started working at a bank, because I worked part-time during the year and then full-time during the summer, and I was going to college. So if they gave me a credit card, debit card, whatever, today, and I just was employed there at a week, and they gave me a $700 credit limit, that'd be pretty good.
1: Oh, yeah. No, it was.
0: So I look
1: at
0: it.
1: Yeah, right.
0: You know, I guess I'm not looking at $100 the way I did back then because it was such a long time ago.
1: Well, it would be enough. The idea was enough to buy a little gas, enough to buy a little groceries, but not enough to live on. It wasn't, you know, that's what changed. People wanted these $5,000 and $10,000, you know, credit limits, and they wanted to go out and buy major purchases. You know, then electronics came around, you know, I mean, in a big way, started to change and update to the point that everybody had to have everything. You know, I've got to have the latest VCR.
0: I need, stereo isn't good enough.
1: Yeah.
0: I need quadraphonic.
1: That's right. Exactly.
0: Remember quadraphonic?
1: Yeah, no. It was all the wants, right?
0: And then you would need, I remember going to the stereo store.
1: Yeah.
0: You get the big receiver.
1: Mm-hmm.
0: And then you have to get the record player,
1: mm-hmm.
0: and then the cassette deck,
1: mm-hmm.
0: and then two humongous speakers.
1: Yeah. Well, my dad was able to shop in Thailand before he came home from the Vietnam War. He only brought a few things home. One of them was a stereo with a turntable. And it's the very stereo, the very turntable I first heard Eddie Van Halen on.
0: Oh, was it one of the receivers with the turntable built into it on top?
1: No.
0: Or they were separate? Okay.
1: Yeah, they were separate. Okay. Yeah. So, but it was, you know, that was that age of wanting. And then when you started getting cool cars, you had to have cool sound. So, you know, you'd get speakers and a stereo and the whole thing.
0: That was, I look back at that, and not only was it a great job because it opened me up. When you have to, you know, you're 18 years old and I'm this little shrimp and, you know, making your first, you know, collection call. Hello, this is Mr. McNamara. You know that your account is past due. I had not yet fully entered puberty. And, you know, it
1: that happened on your 70th birthday. That's what all the celebration was about.
0: That's right. I've just discovered this thing called women. Wow.
1: Have you heard of this thing called females?
0: Man, they're attractive.
1: Wow, man. And, hello.
0: But, and it taught me a lot. That's where I learned that and I still think it is today, the number one thing that broke up marriages was financial stuff.
1: No, actually, it's listed as I think it still is on the top of the list.
0: I think I saw it just recently. Somebody did it again, and I went, well, it's pretty consistent over a half century. And, you know,
1: number two now, by the way, it's moved way up, is Trump.
0: But that's only temporary. No,
1: irreconcilable.
0: No. It'll be the next Republican then.
1: Irreconcilable MAGA differences.
0: Right. But what I found out was, and I collected line of credits.
1: Mm-hmm.
0: And it's interesting because most banks have gotten rid of a separate line of credit account. But I know that when a couple of the banks that I worked at got rid of the line of credit accounts, they offer me a line of credit on my credit cards.
1: Yeah.
0: For a lower interest rate to get the cash.
1: Right. Yeah.
0: You know, so, but I haven't got the offer in a while. They don't. I guess if I went into the bank and asked for a line of credit off it, they would do it. But I haven't got the advertisement.
1: I have three, but it has to do with the business my wife and I are in, and so I have three, but I can't remember the last time I used one.
0: The thing about line of credits, it of course made it different than a mortgage or even a car loan, because I had buddies that were doing that, is, you know, no collateral. You know, that's always the fear in a bank with a credit card or line of credit.
1: Unsecured debt.
0: Right,
1: yeah.
0: Unsecured debt. And mm-hmm. So they stayed really on top of that. I mean, you made calls. Oh, yeah. You know, you were probably 16, 17 days. If the grace period went by and it was 10 days and it was 15, 16, 17, you'd make a call.
1: Yeah. Well, remember for a while there, and I think it was kind of overplayed a little bit in pop culture, but the idea would be you overspend, you don't make your payments, and then the repo guy shows up and takes all your furniture out of your house. Well, I don't know to what extent they ever did that. I mean, I think they did to some extent. I don't know to what extent. These days, that doesn't happen unless it's secured debt, like with a car or a house or
0: we did not do that back then.
1: Right.
0: Was 50 years ago.
1: Because it adds to the cost of collection and they just write it off. I don't know what write it off means, but they do. And they just write it off.
0: That's why they write it off.
1: That's why they write it off.
0: Thank you, Kramer.
1: Kramer from Seinfeld.
0: But what I found out was it was the people. It wasn't, if you want to say, the middle class was really the problem with delinquencies.
1: Mm-hmm.
0: Because if you were a factory worker or even a white collar worker with a regular job and wife and a kids, whatever, most of the time they called before it became a problem. The problem came from people that were in the upper middle class.
1: Mm-hmm.
0: That if, for example, and I'll put it by today's salaries, that you're making $250,000 a year.
1: Mm.
0: You know, you were making 80 and all of a sudden, boom, and you start spending like you're making a million.
1: Yeah.
0: Now, adjust that. We're not talking 1974 dollars when I'm using of today.
1: Right. Yeah.
0: And that was the problem. And they were just in denial that there was any problem.
1: Mm-hmm.
0: There's not a problem. Mm-hmm. What do you buy? They're the ones that would get angry.
1: Mm-hmm.
0: And we work with everyone, because the last thing you want to do, you don't want to, you know, charge off, we called it, right? You don't want to write them off.
1: No. You know, you want to collect.
0: I don't want to write off on my watch.
1: Right.
0: And And the bank had no problem saying, just pay interest for as long as you want. Or pay interest, not for as long as you want, but I remember going 6, 7, 8 months with some people just paying interest on their line of credit.
18: Right. Yeah.
0: Now, at times, you know, if they started paying interest, you wouldn't remove the credit line, but if they started using it again, you would.
18: Right. Yeah.
0: You'd say, no, wait a minute.
18: You're creating a higher risk.
0: Right. Yeah. Right. You can't do that.
18: Right. Yeah.
0: You know. Yeah. But then again, with the minimum payments today on credit cards, now that we're moving from line of credit over to credit cards, my God, you're almost just paying a little over the interest if you're paying the monthly payment.
18: Oh my gosh. Yeah. I can't imagine.
0: We are Red Eye Radio.
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2: Have you ever noticed that you mostly breathe through one nostril at a time? Even when you're not sick, even when your allergies aren't bothering you. The body actually switches the dominant nostril as frequently as every 2 hours while we're awake. That's according to Adam Taylor, an anatomy professor at Lancaster University in the UK. This alternating cycle is automatic. It's regulated subconsciously by the hypothalamus and the brain, he said. Your body does this to give each nostril a chance to rest and repair so they don't get too dried out, which could make it easier for pathogens and inflammation to cause damage. Now, Taylor also said studies suggest the left nostril may be more dominant, and when the right nostril is dominant, the body is in a more alert or even stressed state. Who knew? Pretty fascinating stuff. I'm Dr. Sanjay Gupta, helping you live a better life.
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0: We're Red Eye Radio. He's our call. I'm Gary McNamara. James Tallarico, who replaced Jasmine Crockett, said he's not a vegan. Here's what he said back in 2021.
6: We have, I think, heard more and more issues of animal welfare. I think not just because it's the right thing to do and the moral thing to do, but also it's, as all of you know, necessary to fight climate change. It is now existential that we try to reduce our meat consumption and that we try to respect animals in all aspects of society. And so I am proud to say that our campaign has officially become a non-meat campaign. So we are only buying vegan products from our local vegan businesses.
0: And when he did an interview with Ed O'Keefe at CBS, no, I eat meat. No.
1: I'm from Texas. I love barbecue.
0: Right. They're blowing out eighth generation eating meat or whatever. Yeah, it's like he's attempting to move to the center. Here we go.
1: Yeah.

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1: Reported hearing the barrier breaking boom. Reporter Ariel Mitropoulos with ABC affiliate WCVB spoke to someone who might know what this was.
2: Dr. John Ebel from the Weston Observatory believes that this was a meteor breaking through the lower part of the atmosphere.
3: This was probably a piece of space rock.
2: Most of the tools at the Weston Observatory that monitor earthquakes didn't pick up anything related to this, but one of their instruments did pick up the loud boom sound that we heard.
3: If it's like half a mile across, it would be like the rock that wiped out the dinosaurs about 65 million years ago.
2: He says it's not unusual for space rocks to get through the atmosphere, but they usually burn up. This meteor still made it through, which is why so many of us heard it.
1: And it comes just days after another mysterious boom shook parts of South Carolina. Dave Packer, ABC News.
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7: 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Gary McNamara and Eric Harley talk about everything from politics to social issues and news of the day. 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
8: All across America, we are Red Eye Radio. He is Eric Harley and I'm Gary McNamara.
9: Hi!
8: Hey, what's up?
9: How's it going?
8: All right, let's start out with relating sports to politics. I haven't mentioned golf in a while, have I?
9: No, you haven't.
8: I haven't been able to sneak a golf story in there in a while.
9: Yeah. Do I have to, what do I do with all my Live Golf hats that I bought? Are those, they're not going to be collector's items, are they?
8: But yesterday, and I had a laugh when I saw this one, because it was all over, it went viral, and that was, you know, the Knicks, the New York Knicks,
9: right?
8: Seem to be a great team this year. From what I don't pay attention to sports like I used to, and I'll prove that in just a moment.
9: Right. Yeah.
8: Right?
9: Yeah.
8: I'll prove that in just a moment.
9: Right.
8: But
9: right.
8: A reporter asked Kathy Hochul, who's like, "Go Knicks! Go Knicks! Go Knicks! Go Knicks!"
9: Yeah.
8: She does the same thing. You should see, because she's from the Buffalo area.
9: Mm-hmm.
8: People don't know that, so she always, you know, talks about she could. I think one time she went out there, she got booed like crazy. But when she makes a comment about the Bills, you know, on X, she's just destroyed. I mean, she's just every single time she does on you know, makes some kind of promotion thing about it. But a reporter asked her, and the reporter asking the question's a little low, so just give you an idea of what's in this audio cut. It's a short audio cut. But the reporter says, "What do you say to President Trump saying he's a lifelong Knicks fan?" Okay?
9: All right.
8: And, you know, New York, Trump.
9: Yeah.
8: You can understand it, right?
9: Right.
8: All right, so here we go. All right, now listen to her answer here, and I'll explain it. People may

0: may not know it, but they did on the internet, and they just pounded on her. Uh-huh. Here we go. All right, here okay. we go. You heard the reporter, but it's very low, okay. the reporter asking the question.
1: All right, here
0: we go.
2: What do you think of him saying he's a lifelong Knicks fan? I think that's how the Times reported it.
3: I ask him to name the starting lineup from 1993 championship team and see how he does.
0: Yeah, so what do you say to the President Trump about saying he's a lifelong Knicks fan? Hochul, I'd ask him to name the starting lineup of the 1993 championship team and see how he does. The last time the Knicks won a championship was 1973. They didn't win one in 1993.
4: Well, but she didn't mean basketball championship. They went on to do a ping pong tournament later off season, and they won.
0: Now, to show you, look, do I have anything in my hands? To show you kind of a sports fan I used to be compared to now.
4: Right.
0: Because I cannot name one person on the New York Knicks. Not
4: right.
0: one.
4: Right.
0: I have no idea who plays for the Knicks.
4: Right. We're talking, it's basketball, right?
0: Yes. Yes. basketball, yes. Jeez, just when I attempt to promote how ignorant I am about sports, hold my beer, Harley.
4: Actually, no, I actually watched part of the series the other night.
0: So oh, yeah, I know you know.
4: Yeah.
0: Well, then again, no, I now 1973, right?
4: Yeah.
0: Now remember, it was a different starting five than when they played in 1970, but not by much.
4: Right.
0: In 1973, and look at this. I've got nothing in my hands. If you look at my computer, it's right on X. Got nothing in my hands right now.
4: Yeah.
0: It was Willis Reed as the center. Earl the Pearl Monroe replacing Dick Barnett, who was the starting guard. He was still on the team when they won in 1970. Former senator, the late Senator Bill Bradley.
4: Mm.
0: Dave DeBuscher and Walt the Clyde Frazier. Was on that team. And also one of my favorite six men of all time, Cassie Russell. Cassie Russell used to take a jump shot. And he used to take his legs and flip them up behind when he would shoot. All right. So that's that's 73. That would, I'm sorry. Cassie Russell was 1970. He was gone by 73. So for 70, it was Dick Barnett. Earl the Pearl Monroe had not yet been traded. Willis Reed, Bill Bradley, Dave DeBuscher, and Clyde Frazier. And since she's talking about the last championship, also as power forwards, Jerry Lucas and Phil Jackson.
4: Mm.
0: So there you go. And that's her memory.
4: Right. And then, of course, a big part of the organization, Bill the Bucket Wilson. He wasn't on the team. He was a bookie.
0: Bill Hoskett was on that team in 1970. But that's just an example of how, when I tell people that I really was an insane sports fan, I was. And I'm not as much today, not even close. Now, 1970 was the year, 69-70 was the Knicks, and I was a fan of the Knicks. I was a real big fan of that team.
4: Mm-hmm.
0: And then the Buffalo Braves came into existence, and they became my favorite team.
4: Mm.
0: But in 73, I was still following when the Knicks made it to the championship. I was still following them. And so there you go. Just so you know that I could pass Kathy Hochul's test that she couldn't pass.
4: Well, she couldn't pass the question. If you can't pass the question, then there's something wrong. I was actually in an Oklahoma restaurant the other night. It was Friday night, and the Spurs and the Thunder. The Thunder ended up winning. I didn't watch the entire game, but I watched most of the end of the game, and the Thunder was dominating pretty much the entire time. And I thought, oh, this is not good, because everyone in the entire restaurant was screaming. They're screaming for the Thunder. We're in an Oklahoma restaurant. And I'm just quietly going, yeah, well, okay. All right. My Spurs are not going to perform.
0: You grew up a Spurs fan.
4: Yeah. I grew up, down in San Antonio del Rio. It's the Spurs.
0: The Spurs, one of the few teams absorbed from the ABA into the NBA.
4: Yeah, and Remember, we were talking about the other day about football teams and the migration of football teams and everything else. And remember when the people of San Antonio, and God bless them, were trying to get the Raiders when the Raiders were leaving the Bay Area when they were leaving Oakland, and they were trying to get the Raiders to go to San Antonio. And we were like, oh, that's not going to happen. Because we were talking about, you know, what it takes to support a team, you know, build a stadium. You know, you have to you have to have enough taxpayers in the city, numbers wise, to afford today's stadiums. And I was thinking of that moment when, you know, it only lasted a few minutes, it seems, where they were saying, yeah, they should the Raiders should come out here and they should be the San Antonio football team, because in part this was the justification. Their colors are already black and silver, which are the colors of the Spurs.
0: And I thought,
4: that's a silly reason. Yeah. And also, Jerry Jones is never going to allow that to happen.
0: Well, I mean, I don't know if he could. He would have influence, but yeah. I don't think it would affect the market of the Cowboys being, what are they, 285 miles away?
4: Yeah.
0: And let me tell you this. I mean, and I come from an absolute football town first. Hockey town second.
4: Mm-hmm.
0: It's funny because, you know, people say, well, when they built the minor league stadium, well, it can be expanded. And I said at the time, Buffalo will never get a major league baseball team. It's not a baseball town. It just
4: mm-hmm.
0: isn't.
4: Mm-hmm.
0: It's got minor league baseball, but they are not a major league team. And they're going to look at the population and, you know, they don't have the same type of revenue sharing as the NFL does.
4: Yeah. Right.
0: And so it's like never going to happen. And I'll never forget the people that were sponsoring it were not happy with me because I was a talk show host in the area at that time when they were promoting, we're going to get Major League Baseball. And I went, no, you're not. You're never going to get it. But San Antonio, I don't know if they look at that market and say it's not big enough yet. I will say this, though. Crazy football fans there. I do not know of a city that has supported all the different minor league football, professional football teams that have gone through San Antonio.
4: Well, they are rabid fans that are in terms of the NFL that are split, of course, between the Houston Texans or back in the day when I was there, the Oilers and the Cowboys. Now, in Del Rio, which is Western San Antonio. You know, we got all of our news we didn't have TV news out of Del Rio. We had one newspaper out of Del Rio. We had a couple of radio stations, but all of our TV news came out of San Antonio. So we were Western San Antonio. But with the friends I grew up, anecdotal, but with the friends I grew up with, everybody was a Cowboys fan in Del Rio. But you could see the split between, and with baseball. And with baseball, it was the Astros and the Rangers. It seemed to lean more Astros than it did Rangers. And that, again, it's just anecdotal. But in terms of football, NFL, Del Rio, heavily Cowboys fans. San Antonio, I was a little bit younger, so I don't know. I don't remember, but I think San Antonio was a very vibrant sports town. I mean, they love sports. They just absolutely do. I think they could, I do believe they could have a fan base. It's, you know, I just don't have the numbers in front of me of crunching the numbers of what it takes today. It kind of goes back to what we were talking about and have mentioned recently, and that's the cost of these stadiums. You know, they're just massive.
0: Well,
4: so, you know, Las Vegas, you know, they were counting on Vegas to be all right, because Vegas is a transient kind of town, you know, because where it used to be, where it's tourism, it's a global tourism, and that can work, you know, definitely for any sports franchise or anything going on locally. But, you know, if you want to get into a real sports town, San Antonio would definitely be one you would have to consider. For
0: the sure. The other reason I bring up Kathy Hochul is because politicians believe that the people are idiots,
4: yeah.
0: that you actually care who they endorse. Yeah. Remember Hillary? Where was she when she couldn't decide, you know, who she was for? And
1: Right.
0: I forgot whether, I mean, did they, I, for some reason, I'm thinking it was the Bears or something they asked, and she just, and I think Bill was the same way. Well, I like the team that everybody else, I like
4: and,
0: all
4: and
0: the
4: wasn't
0: teams.
4: There something and, when she was running for Senate between whether she was going to wear a Mets ball cap or a Yankees ball cap?
0: Something like that,
4: something
0: and
4: like
0: it's
4: that.
0: Like, nobody gives a damn. They believe people are such idiots
4: that,
0: well, if you support that team, I'm not going to vote for you. And I bring that up because at the in the third hour yesterday of the show, we played that commercial from Plattner in Maine that was running during a Red Sox game.
4: Yeah.
0: Which he says private equity, basically the private ownership of professional sports has destroyed it.
4: Yeah.
0: And he doesn't like it. Yeah. So we never really delved into it much because it was the end of the hour.
4: Right, right.
0: But I guess the point is, and I was thinking about it during the day, I'm like, oh my God, so he's talking about, was he talking about, somebody's got to ask him. Are you talking that government should own the sports teams?
4: Mm-hmm.
0: Should sports teams be owned by government? And who should own it?
4: Right.
0: Should it be the state that owns it? Should it be the city that owns it?
4: Right.
0: Should it be the county that owns it? Should it be the federal government that owns it?
4: Mm-hmm.
0: And I find it interesting when they're like, the you know, because one of the things is the billionaire owners. If billionaires are evil, they shouldn't own, you know, our sports teams. Now, I haven't seen him go much further on it, but that was prime territory for the Republicans to just pound on him and have a heyday making fun of it. And, of course, because of a couple of things like the, you know, the Jill Biden story. And I'm like, you know, I don't, they're just obsessed about that. It shows you how inside the beltway they are. Look, they all knew. I don't know whether she's lying or not. I wouldn't be surprised if she's lying. I'm not going to spend five minutes.
4: I don't buy it coming from her. I think it was some kind of, thought he might be having a stroke. No, you knew exactly what was going on. I don't buy it for a minute.
0: And then the Paxson thing. So this, but I think it's prime, you know, because people pay attention to sports, and not that they're going to vote on it, but somebody might say, hey, wait a minute. Are you saying the government should own all professional sports teams?
4: Right.
0: You know, what's your point? Why did you put that out?
4: Right.
0: Why did you make the case that the private sector is destroying the Boston Red Sox?
4: Right.
0: That's the case he was trying to make.
4: Mm-hmm.
0: So if the private sector is destroying the Boston Red Sox, what's your solution?
4: Right.
0: Somebody should ask him.
4: Yeah. How do you fix it?
0: What an idiot.
4: How do you fix it?
0: I mean, seriously. Forget about that he's a commie Nazi.
4: Yeah.
0: He's an absolute idiot. He's absolutely clueless.
4: Yep.
0: As how the world runs.
4: Yep. He absolutely
0: God,
4: is.
0: You people in Maine, if it's true that he's actually up by 9 points, I shake my head. I don't know what to do. You're just saying to hell with our state. Let's just send it right to hell.
4: Yeah, why not?
0: A commie Nazi.
4: Yeah.
0: And I read the other day, well, people are interested that, you know, in the backstory and they know about the tattoo. The tattoo isn't important except that it's a Nazi tattoo.
4: Well, it's like the liberal activist media is approaching it like one of the old Barbara Walters sit-down interviews.
0: Yeah.
4: Tell me about your tattoo. Tell me about the pain you went through while getting the tattoo.
0: So when you got angry, you decided to get a tattoo that was pro-concentration camp where millions of Jews died.
4: Right, right.
0: So, I mean, is there something that we need to understand here that we failed to understand?
4: It's like Jiminy Glick, you know, Martin Short, asking Mel Brooks, what's your beef with the Nazis?
0: Yeah, that was great.
4: Silly, over the top silly. This whole thing is just absolutely stupid.
0: Now, I couldn't watch him do that all the time.
4: Yeah.
0: But I was a fan of those interviews.
4: Oh, my gosh. Funny.
0: We are Red Eye Radio.
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11: We all know how important it is to stay active as we age, especially as we get older. But I've come to realize that for as good as people are about getting their cardio in, a lot of older folks really don't seem to be doing the recommended amount of strength training or even understand why it's so important. It helps you stay functional and therefore independent for as long as possible. Certified strength and conditioning specialist Dana Santis says a great place to start is not with dumbbells or barbells, but with your body weight, which allows you to build strength while also learning how your body moves and where your limitations exist. It also reduces the risk of overwhelming your connective tissue, which adapts more slowly than muscles as we get older. Once you're comfortable, you can dial up that intensity, but do it slowly, do it carefully. I'm Dr. Sanjay Gupta, helping you live a better life.
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0: We are on our radio. He is Eric Carlin. I'm Gary McNamara. And the other question I'd ask Plantner when he talked about the fact of he believes that private equity is destroying sports, which means the billionaires owning the sports teams are not good. Because who, I don't even know, is anybody not a billionaire that owns a major league baseball, basketball, hockey, or a football team? Everybody's a billionaire, right?
4: Yeah.
0: If billionaires are evil, they shouldn't own sports teams.
4: Right.
0: And so I would, the question I would ask him is how, you look at the, for example, the draft. They already have their own form of trying to equalize, or that's the major league, DEI trying to make each team equal, right?
4: Right.
0: How would Plantner expand DEI to professional teams if the government owned the professional teams?
4: Yeah.
0: Now, we did find out that in the state of Texas, just getting Jerry Jones out of being of owner, whether it was government or not, received 99% approval from the fans.
4: Yes, it did. Unfortunately, they're not going to do anything about it.
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19: Charleston. ABC News, I'm Dave Packer. The federal judge overseeing President Trump's lawsuit against the IRS is considering reopening the case over the terms of its $1.8 billion settlement for a so-called anti-weaponization fund. And another setback for the president.
20: The majority of musicians slated for the Trump-backed event celebrating America's 250th now pulling out. The president now saying he'll hold a rally on Wednesday on the National Mall to replace the planned concerts.
19: ABC's Selena Wang. The driver in Friday's deadly bus crash just south of Washington, D.C. has been charged with two counts of involuntary manslaughter in Paris. A celebration erupted into violence Saturday after Paris Saint-Germain scored the Champions League title win over Budapest. It started out as a victory party in the streets, quickly grew into thousands of people, reports of vandalism, cars set ablaze, and an injured police officer, at least 45 people detained. This is ABC News.
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11: 20 years ago, the average attention span was about 2.5 minutes. Today, it's just 47 seconds. Pretty disconcerting. That's according to new research out of UC Irvine. But really, this isn't our fault, at least not entirely. We can blame technology and the world around us. Attention, it turns out, is not an unlimited resource. You only have so much of it to give. Start paying more attention to what times of the day you seem to be at your mental peak. Try to knock out the more complicated stuff during that time. It's also important to take breaks every so often so you can more easily lock in when you're trying to concentrate. One expert said, even trying to visualize where you want to end your day with everything all wrapped up or with tons left to do, that can act as a real motivator. I'm Dr. Sanjay Gupta, helping you live a better life.
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0: And he is Eric Harley. I'm Gary McNamara. Download our Red Eye Radio app today, and you can listen when and where you choose. Listening to a lot of the analysis yesterday about, you know, where the Republican Party is going, and quite emotional it got yesterday from the Republican Party, because of this, shows that they have, you know, they've got the guts. This is not loyalty to Trump. It's the base, as we talked about yesterday, the base saying, no, we want somebody that's going to fight. You know, you heard the things like it's about time that Cornyn has been in there for too long. And I will say this, look, because we've got so many long-term senators in there. Here's how I view it. I view serving in government like I do radio. I've always expected that I'm going to be gone in a week.
4: Yeah.
0: I've always had this mentality.
4: We need to talk during the break. Go ahead. Anyway.
0: We've always had this mentality.
4: Yeah.
0: From
4: day one.
0: Right.
4: Since I was 18, I've felt that.
0: Yes. Right. It's something that you just, you know, It is a cutthroat business.
4: Yes.
0: And I've been let go. Mm-hmm. And as I said, I was actually let go from a job because I succeeded too well.
4: Mm-hmm.
0: And when I went in, you know, we got, you know, the ratings came in and everybody's happy and everything else. And I walk into the general manager's office. He said, congratulations, we're letting you go because the owner, he was a very, let me put it this way, elderly man who might have not had all of his cognitive abilities there.
4: Well,
0: but he said, he goes, he wanted to say congratulations, but he wants you he wants you gone because he believes because of the success you've had, you're going to ask for a big raise and he doesn't want to pay it.
4: Mm-hmm.
0: And this is a smaller market.
4: Right. Yeah. Yeah.
0: But I actually went to unemployment the next day and said that, well, they said I succeeded too well. I mean, come on. I felt like I was the episode of Seinfeld where George Costanza walks in to collect unemployment and he's trying to get an extension and he's not really looking for any type of job, and ended up remember dating the daughter,
4: yeah,
0: of the unemployment agent. Thanks for the Big Mac, George. I haven't had one in a while.
4: It happened to a friend of mine who got her PhD, and about a month later, they said, you're overqualified for the job, and we're going to have to, we can't afford to have any gaps in the job that you do, and so we're letting you go, because we know that now you are at a different pay scale. We know you're going to ask for a raise, so you're basically overqualified.
0: Right. And if you don't have, for example, probably, I haven't actually thought about it much, but probably the majority of my career,
4: mm-hmm.
0: you know, the contracts were completely one-sided.
4: Mm-hmm.
0: As you know, I mean, early on, they're completely one-sided towards management. They might provide, you know, a little bit of security mm-hmm. for the first year or something. But after that, I mean, it was the contracts were, you know, early on in my career, didn't provide me any protection. And sometimes there was no contract at all. You just work day to day.
4: Right.
0: And they, you know, like I said, when they come in, when you learn that early on in your career, so I succeeded and you're letting me go? Yeah. Well, then what the hell should I be scared of? Not succeeding or succeeding? But, and, you know, we're just moving in a different direction.
4: Mm-hmm.
0: And radio.
4: Yeah, I've been let go one time in my 42 years.
0: Radio is interesting that it's a unique medium. Talk radio especially. I mean, I started in music radio, but talk radio is so unique because for the most part, you know, you do not have producers dictating where you're going to go. It's not like TV. Did you see the number of people in Colbert's?
4: Oh my gosh.
0: That picture, it's like 200 people.
4: Well, no. When they used to, remember back when they used to, they would show a picture from like the Emmy Awards?
0: Right.
4: And it was, I remember this one picture, and it was basically everybody who received the award, you know, as, I don't know, best comedy show or something mm-hmm. for The Daily Show on Comedy Central. And it looked like, wait a minute, it looked like everybody from the crowd, from the audience, got on stage. I'm like, there's no way they have that many writers. It was dozens and dozens of people.
0: Mm-hmm.
4: Unbelievable.
0: And here in, you know, in talk radio, like for this show, there's four of us.
4: Yes. Right.
0: Me, you.
4: Right.
0: Alan and Ron.
4: Right.
0: And Alan does a great job. He always gets me three or four stories a night are different than the things that I'm looking at. He always finds something. Oh, all right.
4: Right.
0: I didn't look at that story that way, and just the headline. I'm just always amazed that he always gets me stuff that's like, wow,
4: right?
0: Okay.
4: Now we're actually very fortunate to have a very experienced production crew.
0: Right.
4: Most shows at our caliber don't.
0: Was that a compliment towards our show or an insult
4: let's just
0: towards
4: say
0: what you and I do?
4: They're highly overqualified themselves,
0: but. But when you, so it's completely, and I love it this way. One of the things, and you were asked a long time ago by somebody, an executive, you know, what's your goal? And you were on this show and you said to do this show.
4: I love radio. And it's not, you know, there's a difference between I love doing the job and I need to be on the radio every day. Now I can say technically I need to be on the radio every day personally so I can vent. But it's not an ego thing. I don't. It's not to build an ego. It's to vent. But I love.
0: I love the
4: love doing radio.
0: I love the process. I love the editorial control that you have.
4: Yeah.
0: I love that you can take it in whatever direction that you want, where you can't do that in television. Look, that's one of the things Tucker Carlson is complaining about now. Well, I wasn't really telling you what I believed. The producers were actually doing all of it.
4: Yeah.
0: Well, then you just lose complete credibility. Well,
4: you're because, just admitted you were a sellout.
0: Yeah. I mean, it's just like, wow. And so that would be very, very, very, very tough to do. But with that comes the fact, if you don't succeed, you're gone. And I'll be honest, I never thought that I would last this long in the business. Right. I never thought, but my mentality always was I could be gone like you. They could fire me next week. Mm-hmm. I always had that in my head, even when I know they could still say you're gone next week. They got to pay us for a while. Mm-hmm. But the fact is you eventually later on in your career, you actually do, if you've had some kind of success, you do have some guarantee. But
4: well, politics, I still have that underlying fear to the point that next Thursday I have an interview at Costco. So it's to make sure.
0: With politics, I view it the same way.
4: Mm-hmm.
0: I was reading, it was almost like an obituary. And it's so sad. Cornyn had a 4-decade. Well, yeah, for God's sakes, 4 decades. I look at Congress and say, well, 4 decades, that's unbelievably long.
4: Yeah.
0: And one of the biggest, complaints, people talk about, what do you call it?
4: Term
0: limits.
4: Yeah.
0: We don't believe that's the solution, as many people believe it is, because especially in congressional districts, you don't get anything. And as you see in the state of Texas, if the party, the people that vote for that party are unhappy with the candidate, they can lose even after 40 years, and they can lose big. But when I look at a lot of what I saw yesterday, well, the Republican Party is succeeding because they kicked out the incumbent and put this person in, and now the Trump agenda can continue forward. Well, what's the thing that's really ticked off a lot of Republicans? I think the number one issue was that they couldn't pass they don't have the votes to for the SAVE Act.
4: Mm-hmm.
0: They don't have the votes basically for voter ID, and it's like, well, get rid of the filibuster. I never thought the Republicans would do that. They would wait for the Democrats to do it. And even if Republicans got rid of the filibuster now, anything that they could pass could be defeated when Democrats took power.
4: Exactly.
0: I don't believe, my opinion and yours on this case, because we're looking toward the future. Other people may have differing viewpoints on it, and that's fine. The concern of the Republican Party should be to not have any chance of the Democrats winning.
4: Right.
0: It's not. So whether it's Cornyn or Paxton here, whether it's a MAGA person or not MAGA person, it's more important to me that the Democrats lose than that the SAVE Act passes. Why? Because you can use that to pound on the Democrats over and over again.
4: Yes.
0: It's an issue that you've got 80% of the 83% of the country, is it? What is it? No, it's run around 80%, because it was like 83% of I forgot the exact demographics, but it's around 80%.
4: Yeah.
0: Well, you can use that. What's more important, to pass that tomorrow or to win in November?
4: Right.
0: My focus is winning in November so the Democrats don't win. And so I don't care whether it's Paxton or Cornyn. All I want is the win, because either Paxton or Cornyn would be better than Democrats taking over the Senate. Yes. And my concern is not right now passing the Trump agenda and the issues on the Trump agenda right now, if you can pass them next year, because you've got a bunch of senators, you've got the Senate again for a couple more years. And so to me, the infighting in the Republican Party is a strength, because the Republican Party can evolve. There was an article, where is it here? Michael Doherty in National Review, Democrats need to learn how to fight each other.
4: Mm-hmm,
0: and
4: mm-hmm.
0: It's like, look, part of the infighting in the Republican Party can hurt them, but it shows that they're actually the party that's evolving.
4: Well,
0: where the Democrats, they're not evolving. They're not the party of change ever because they're skiing to their ideological, you know, insanity.
4: It's for the GOP. It is, for the most part, it's on the issues. There is some tribalism that exists there. With the whole MAGA thing, there seemed to be this battle to prove I'm more MAGA than you are, to the extent where some people were trying to say they were more MAGA than Donald Trump. It seemed like they were trying to make that point. The point with the left is it doesn't matter who you are, even if you're a member of my own party, you're the oppressor eventually. And identity politics has set up that model to disintegrate, to erode that unity, and it keeps happening more and more. This is why, you know, Cory Booker over the weekend, you know, party needs new leadership. Andrew Cuomo, you know, what's going on? And you have more and more of these Democrats. I don't consider those names. They're known names. Booker's still active. Cuomo's, I don't know what he's doing. But, you know, he's probably going to make a run maybe again somewhere at some point. But the point is that I know that it runs deeper throughout the party, that there is something fundamentally broken with the Democratic Party. Well, what it is exactly what you and I have been describing, identity politics. You create more and more victims, more and more subgroups every day, and by definition, by default, you create more and more oppressors even within your own group. And that is a problem and always will be. It's not going to change in our lifetime.
0: Yeah, I look at the long-term future of the Republican Party, and I believe it's in much better shape than the Democrats.
4: Oh, yeah, I think
0: because
4: so.
0: The Democrats won't, if they're not willing to evolve now, they're not going to evolve.
4: Right. Yep.
0: For a long time.
4: Right.
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11: People have started using AI for all sorts of things, but I cannot think of an area where the stakes are higher than your health. First of all, I'll tell you this. I know doctors who have cracked some seemingly impossible cases with the help of AI, so it can be a powerful tool. But AI can also hallucinate, provide bad advice, and be just as confident when it does that. If you do decide to plug any personal medical information into one of these chatbots, you should know that while the companies that created them have robust privacy protections in place, they are not bound by HIPAA, like your healthcare provider is. Whatever the advice presented to you, take it with a degree of healthy skepticism. Always get a second opinion. And remember, if you ever experience concerning symptoms, skip the AI consult and head straight to the ER. I'm Dr. Sanjay Gupta, helping you live a better life.
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1: Wells, with the Justice Department claiming that amounted to a threat against President Trump. Comey's attorneys intend to push to have the case dismissed before it can go to trial. The DOJ didn't include any explanation for the move in the high-profile case. Dave Packer, ABC News.
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5: It's Red Eye Radio. Gary McNamara and Eric Harley talk about everything from politics to social issues and news of the day. 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
6: All across America, we are Red Eye Radio. He is Eric Harley and I'm Gary McNamara. All right, more sports and politics.
7: All right, sport fans.
6: This sort of relates to Plattner in Maine about he's, you know, upset that the private equity and billionaires own sports teams.
7: Yeah.
6: His idea is that private equity has destroyed the Boston Red Sox. And somebody needs to ask him the question, so then who should own sports teams? This is a New York and New Jersey launch investigation into World Cup ticket pricing. All right.
7: Mm-hmm.
6: New York Attorney General Letitia James and New Jersey Attorney General Jennifer Davenport announced that they have sent subpoenas to the FIFA president and others seeking information about their ticket policies. Quote, New Yorkers have been waiting for years for the World Cup to come into their backyard. And they deserve a fair shot at affordable tickets.
7: Okay.
6: It's government's job. Is it government's job to make sure you have a fair shot at affordable tickets?
7: I will say it's kind of outrageous given the prices. If you break it down to the cost per point scored.
6: Per goal?
7: For any given match. It is. Combined score, I mean, with both teams. Pretty expensive per point.
6: No one should be, Letitia James said, no one should be manipulated into paying sky-high prices for seats.
7: Yeah.
6: And then also, this is true, though, fans should be able to trust that the tickets they purchase will be the ones they receive. That's true. If you make a contract with a company and they don't, you know, that they would be a company and they don't fulfill that contract, you have every right to go after them for that. But they start out by talking about it's their job to ensure that there's fairness and equity in ticket prices.
7: Ah, fairness and equity. Okay. All right.
6: I just love it so. All right, so here we go. You and I talked yesterday about

0: Bob Tallarico and how he would run his campaign.
1: Mm-hmm.
0: And we talked about Kamala Harris back in 2020. Mm-hmm. Excuse me, 2024.
1: Yeah.
0: And she never made it to
1: 2020. Because nobody talked about her in 2020.
0: Well, she never made it to 2020 because the Democrats are racist and sexist.
1: That's right.
0: Now, by the way, that comes from her.
1: Yeah.
0: She's the one that accused Democrats of being racist and sexist back in 2020.
1: That's right. She was abandoned before Christmas.
0: Yeah.
1: 2019.
0: Democrats were so racist and sexist, they said, now, let her through Thanksgiving, but no way is she getting past Christmas.
1: That's right. It's the holiday season.
0: But we had talked about, and we had talked about this a couple of weeks ago, too, that when, you know, and that was because Kamala Harris is still, you know, at the top of the bunch of who Democrats want to run in 2028. And we had gone back all the way. In fact, I found the ex post that I put out where I said Donald Trump, and this goes back to like June of 2024. And I said, Trump is uniting the nation.
1: Yeah.
0: Got some great responses because of it. And because Kamala now, and that's when she ran that ad where she said she's going to be tougher on the border. She didn't believe in open borders. She talked about a wall and a bunch of other topics that Trump was leading in. She said, no, I'm going to try to co-opt him on that. I'm going to try to beat him on that. It didn't last long. The left would not allow her to do that.
1: Many people don't even remember she promised to invade Greenland.
0: And so she pulled back from that.
2: Yeah.
0: Because she couldn't sell it to the Democrats. And I remember you and I in the midterm of 2006, we have long memories. Wow.
2: It's 20 years ago, Eric. It's 20 years ago.
1: Wow.
0: But the midterm of 2006, after the election, we went, wow, and Democrats did very well.
1: Mm-hmm.
0: But it was really after that 2006 election where Democrats were not trying to run, or even before, were not trying to run as much to the middle.
2: Yeah.
0: They're always trying to run to the middle. And really since then, and as we even get up to, you know, the last election, or you look at, you know, California, whatever, they cannot moderate whatsoever. And the question would be, will Tallarico try to do it, and would he be successful? He's trying already. He's walking back the things he said already.
1: Mm-hmm.
0: Was interviewed by Ed O'Keefe, who, by the way, one of the criticisms of Ed O'Keefe was like, and Barry Weiss, we hope you're listening, he didn't push back.
1: Yeah.
0: He just asked him a question. He answered it, right, and went to the next question.
1: Right.
0: And answered the next question.
1: Mm-hmm.
0: Didn't say, well, wait a minute. And he starts by asking him about the six biological sexes, all right?
1: All right.
0: And listen to this muddled answer. And he did not get pushback from Ed O'Keefe at all. Here we go.
3: Let me run one more by you, because, again, the president and other Republicans are already bringing it up. Again, in 2021, though, while debating a bill that restricted transgender student-athletes, you said modern science acknowledges six biological variations based on chromosomes to argue that sex is a nuanced spectrum, not a strict binary. Do you still believe there are six biological sexes?
4: I know there are two sexes, men and women. I also know there's a very small percentage of people who have these chromosomal abnormalities, and I believe they deserve to be treated with dignity and respect.
3: The other one.
0: Okay, now he went to never challenged him on that.
1: Right. Right.
0: And he's making the case that every transgender has a chromosome differentiation, and that's not true.
1: Right. I don't know anybody that's ever tried to make that case.
0: No. No. Ben O'Keefe just let that slide right by.
1: Yeah. Because you would stop and say, based on what? Show me that data.
0: Yeah. But you said six biological sexes.
1: Yeah. Yeah.
0: And by the way, you know, and again, scientists didn't agree with that, by the way. He was lying back then when he said it.
1: Right. and liberal activists didn't agree with it because they believe there's a lot more than six.
0: Right, right. Well, we had said it. Well, who was it when Biden said, three. You know, how many genders are there? Three. We went, oh, my God, you can't give a can't give a number like that.
1: You're done.
0: So, but there's him attempting. Let's see this next question. Here we go.
1: All right.
0: Okay, hang on. We ready? Here we go. All right.
3: In respect. The other one they keep harping on, and it's perhaps the most curious of all. They say you're a vegan.
4: I'm not a vegan. I'm an eighth generation Texan. I've been eating barbecue since before Ken Paxton's first indictment. And this campaign basically runs on Texas barbecue. If all they have is lying about me being a vegan, I feel pretty good about our chances.
0: They're not lying. You said it.
1: Right.
0: You said it. You said you're a vegan. I mean, it's just like they're not lying about it. And he was asked also, the other question was on the border where he said that, the Republicans are lying. He had said, remember, and we had played the audio before. Mm-hmm. I think we played it in the last couple of days where he said that the border should be like the front porch.
1: Right.
0: Where
1: with the welcome
0: you, mat. Right. With the welcome mat, you welcome the good people in. But not the bad people. Mm-hmm. Well, then Mike's question would be, and he's trying to make the case. No, I just said it's an open border for good people. But he's trying to make the case that he said, you know, to give the impression that he was against sanctuary cities, and he's not.
1: Right.
0: Because that would be my next question. So are you against sanctuary cities where illegal immigrant criminals are protected?
1: Right. Right.
0: So this is his attempt to lie. By, again, projecting and calling the Republicans liars about things that he clearly said.
1: Mm-hmm.
0: And so you've got to go after him for that. And, again, Ed O'Keefe, did you hear him laugh? Ed O'Keefe laughed.
1: Yeah.
0: When he said, you know, the Paxton indictment. I mean, it was Barry Weiss. Ed O'Keefe did a horrible job.
1: Right.
0: Just let him answer. Just let him go through it.
1: Well, it was a propaganda piece.
0: Yep.
1: If you're not going to hit them back, if you're not going to question every answer that comes at you, every response that comes at you, you're not doing journalism. Just hand him the mic and let him just talk and lie.
0: Yeah.
1: Because that's basically what you did. That's not journalism.
0: But it shows... It shows a change that the Tallarico people believe after over a decade of not attempting to go to the middle. Because remember, that was always what they were attempting to do.
1: Mm-hmm.
0: Kamala tried it and failed
1: mm-hmm.
0: on a national level.
1: Right.
0: Tallarico and his campaign now believe it's time to move to the middle and lie about where James Tallarico really stands.
1: Right.
0: And the belief is, or the hope is, that Democrats in Texas know he's lying. Just like when Obama said, I'm grappling with gay marriage. And remember the gay activists the pro-gay marriage activists were talking about later on and go, no, we all knew he was lying. Everybody knew he was lying. He wasn't grappling with it. He was lying.
1: Because the difference is that, and not exactly a Sunday morning talk show, but Ellen DeGeneres and her daytime talk show and she brought on John McCain. You know, what do you believe in terms of gay marriage? And his response, marriage is between a man and a woman. Obama had said the same thing already. And look, we had our issues with John McCain in terms of him being a senator. But if you're talking about two different parties, the candidates for each party being questioned and at the exact same issue, one gets away with it and the other one. And they get away with it because exactly what you just said. No. We know he's lying. We're okay with him lying. And then all of a sudden he was grappling and evolving.
0: Now what you do here, because unfortunately we have to help the Republicans on basic communication skills,
1: mm-hmm.
0: you take everything that he said in that interview. Here's what James Tallarico said this week. here's what he said back then.
1: Mm-hmm.
0: And those are the ads that you make. And then you see James Tallarico is lying to you. He doesn't want you to know what he would really do as a senator.
1: Right.
0: And I'll say this. Why? Because adults don't change their mind on basic issues.
1: Right.
0: Adults don't all of a sudden change their mind.
1: On foundational issues, they don't.
0: Right. And those are foundational issues.
1: Right.
0: You don't go from saying there are six biological sexes that are proven by scientists and then 5 years later say, oh, no, there's only two. There's only two, but there are some chromosomal differences, which are not, that does not explain the radical transgender movement at all.
1: Yeah.
0: But on the border, I'd say, oh, fine. Then, oh, and he said he criticized Obama, for the border. Did he? I want to see if he's got that down there, whether he would. I don't believe he did. I don't remember any Democrat until you got to election time that said Biden's got to do something on the border. He's going to lose because of it. And then at that point, they were saying, you've got to do something.
1: Right.
0: But it wasn't that Biden didn't do the job on the border. He did do the job on the border. He did exactly. Biden was totally successful in his border plan.
1: Yeah.
0: His border plan was to open the damn border.
1: Yep.
0: And he succeeded.
1: Yep.
0: And then when politically it worked against him at the end, who was it? Minority Whip Catherine Clark the other day.
1: Mm.
0: Oh, well, he got the border under control. He got the, I think he was there, she was on CNBC. He got the border under control by the end of his term. Yeah, so he actually got it under control by the end. He caused it.
1: Yeah. Yes.
0: And they didn't challenge her on that either.
1: No.
0: They didn't challenge her on
1: it. No, and these are basic. This does not, a third grader could go through these points that we're making here. You're not getting in the weeds on these issues. These are very simple issues with very few moving parts.
0: And I would ask you to say, well, you said it's like a front porch. You welcome everybody, but the bad people you don't. If they're bad, you don't welcome them. My next question would be, so you're against sanctuary cities.
1: Yeah, right. Right.
0: This isn't that hard, Republicans. I don't want the Democrats to win.
1: No.
0: So let's not celebrate too much primary victories.
1: Yeah. No, let's not.
0: We are Red Eye Radio.
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6: How USDA meteorologist Brad Rippey describes a pre-Memorial Day weekend change in U.S. weather.
7: Flip ripped.
6: With switching patterns in many parts of the country, going as far back as last summer, early fall of last year.
7: The pattern that has led to expansive drought coverage across the South, the Great Plains, and the West seems to have broken down in the week before Memorial Day weekend.
6: Conditions expected to remain for at least the next 2 weeks. And that comes during a key time for our nation's agriculture.
7: It is too late for a lot of the winter wheat crop, especially in the southern half of the country. But for just about everything else, agriculturally speaking, this is good news if you suddenly find yourself recovering from drought, getting into a wetter pattern.
6: Such as was expected to happen in the southern U.S. Meanwhile, the north central part of the country now sees heat and dryness. I'm Rod Bain reporting for the U.S. Department of Agriculture in Washington, D.C.
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31: A better life with Dr. Sanjay Gupta.
32: Breast cancer is the most common cancer among women in the world. And according to a new study out of the University of Washington School of Medicine, an estimated 3.5 million cases a year are expected by 2050. Now, the good news is we've gotten so much better at screening, earlier detection, and cutting-edge treatments in many countries, including here in the United States. But even here in America, black women have a death rate from breast cancer that is 40% higher than white women, a disparity that exists despite our world-class treatment infrastructure. So what can you do to lower your risk? Eat less red meat? Try your best to manage your blood sugar and your weight? Exercise is really important. Cut back on drinking, quit smoking. And remember this, you should start getting mammograms. At what age? 40. That's when you should start. I'm Dr. Sanjay Gupta, helping you live a better life.
33: 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You'll like what you hear.
0: We're on Radio. He's Eric Perley, and I'm Gary McNamara. This is really interesting. Just a ton of audio today. This is Michael LaRose, former chief spokesperson for Jill Biden, Jill, and for Joe Biden in the 2020 campaign. So this is a loyal Democrat talking about Plattner and talking about Democrats in, well, Democrats in Washington. Here we go.
34: This has always been sort of a white whale for Democrats, this seat. And Susan Collins, and she won by, Collins won by 9 points, being outraised, outspent, both 2-1 by the Democrat. And the Democrat outpolled Susan Collins for a year in all of the public polling. What's funny to me is that Democrats in D.C., in the consultant class or the activist class think that somehow that guy right there represents what real America and normal America wants back home or outside of D.C. It's not. I mean, if Maine wants a self-proclaimed communist and a guy who has Nazi tattoos and talks about his masturbation habits and mocks wounded U.S. soldiers who were shot by the Taliban, Maine's going to have that choice. Mm-hmm. They can make that choice. They will make it in November.
8: Now,
1: well, I learned something new during that audio.
0: Yes, I did not know about the
8: habits.
0: The habits.
1: It's habits.
0: The ah.
1: Probably because I didn't want to.
0: I've got the Seinfeld term. Now, I did not know about the self-gratification.
1: Hmm. Well, if you're a Nazi, are you automatically the master of your own domain?
0: Hey!
1: I don't. Wait, I would think that's the case, but I don't. Huh?
0: We're just asking questions. We're not trying to be suggestive. We're not bringing it up. We're responding to these idiots.
1: We're trying to understand the political landscape currently in America. That's all we're doing.
0: We're grappling with all of this.
1: We're just a couple of simple fellas just trying to learn.
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3: Charleston. ABC News, I'm Dave Packer. We've learned this weekend that five Americans, including U.S. troops, were injured in an Iranian missile attack on a U.S. base in Kuwait Wednesday. We're told they've since returned to duty. In Laos, four of the six remaining miners trapped in a flooded cave are now out. Josh Richardson, part of the rescue team.
4: I was literally about to head into the cave myself when all of a sudden we heard all these cheers and spun around, and four very muddy miners just suddenly emerged out of the cave on their own.
3: The two other men still trapped inside. Officials announcing the bodies of nine missing individuals have been found at the site of a blast and ruptured chemical tank at a paper mill in Washington State. The driver in Friday's deadly chain reaction bus crash along I-95 just south of Washington, D.C., has been charged with two counts of involuntary manslaughter. And Southern Command says a U.S. airstrike on an alleged drug smuggling boat in the Eastern Pacific has killed three men. That happened today. This is ABC News.
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0: And we are Red Eye Radio. He's Eric Carly, and I'm Gary McNamara. And since the last segment, the show went in the gutter, not because of us.
1: We didn't do that.
0: Not because of us, just because we're responding to what was being said. We have another audio cut. 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
0: So this audio was actually from CNN from election night.
1: Yeah,
0: and it was Scott Jennings, CNN's Laura Coates, and Democrat strategist from Texas, Chuck Rocha. So yeah. Here okay. This is okay.
1: All right.
0: Listen to this. All right, here we go.
12: And I think the race is still likely or lean lean Republican tonight. But look, they got to run the race.
14: Hold on, Chuck is already laughing at the most radical. Is that hyperbole that you can relate to at all?
15: Look, I'm going to say that Ken Paxton is the most flawed, corrupt, divorced, biblical, all these things is what this campaign wants to be about when Scott Jennings and me are on this TV. But to the voters of Texas, it's going to be whether you care more about pronouns or gas prices. If you care more about what the price of your utility bill is or what gender you are. Right now in Texas, I've been polling all over Texas, not just for Tyler Rico, but when you go to somebody's house and ask them what's your biggest concern, it's normally how they're going to make ends meet, not about like who's got a pee-pee and who don't.
14: So he wants this race.
13: I'm going to let that go for a second.
15: Thank
13: but
15: you.
13: He won that race, right, Tallarico?
16: You're just going to let that go?
13: I'm letting the pinky go right now. Yes, I am. Oh, at 11:07, maybe the pinky comes back. But right now, 11:04,
16: we'll get back to the pee-pees.
13: We'll come back. Jesus Christ.
17: Please, because I'm a lady, boys. I'm a lady. Settle down.
0: So I'm sorry, but all I keep thinking is Mr. Bookman from Seinfeld.
1: Yeah. You like that, Seinfeld? Trying to protect the kids from opening a book and seeing a bunch of pee-pees and wee-wees.
0: But I will say one thing. If the Republicans lose, it's because I read what Jim Garrity put on X yesterday. Jim Garrity from National Review.
1: Mm.
0: The president and his administration is laser focused on everything except affordability. And if the Republicans lose, they lose because they've ignored it.
1: Yeah.
0: End of story.
1: That'll be the reason.
0: The only weakness Republicans have right now is affordability, and they don't seem to care.
1: Yep.
0: And it is absolutely amazing to me that there seems to be no concern about it whatsoever. You cannot talk your way by bringing up any successes elsewhere at all about affordability. And the lesson is Biden.
1: Yeah. Yeah.
0: He lost because of the border, affordability.
1: Yep.
0: That's prices.
1: Yep.
0: And also the radical transgender movement, which became the women's issue of 2024.
1: Mm-hmm.
0: But every one of those were on the side, you know, where the public voted against that was for Republicans, because Republicans were saying, we'll solve all of those problems.
1: Right.
0: The number one important thing that affects people the most, affordability. And the Republicans don't seem to care, and this administration doesn't seem to care at all. They talk a good game, but nothing. And I'm not talking just about gas prices.
1: Well,
0: I'm talking about everything across the board. I want to read this here. Here it is. David wrote us yesterday when we were talking about it. Gas prices are too high, but I'm not going to sell our beautiful country for $1.69. I'm not going to change my vote.
1: Right.
0: It's not about you, David, and it's not about me. As I said, my major thing, whether they're weak Republicans or strong Republicans, they're not insane Democrats. That's all I care, is that Democrats don't win.
1: Right.
0: And doesn't matter how you think, David, doesn't matter how I think. It's understanding the public at large. Remember, and you said it. I'll never forget, because you made a big deal out of it. After the 2016 election, why he won, about the Wall Street Journal article that went to Harlem and said to people that actually voted for Hillary at that time, why did Trump win? Trump won because he talked about issues that affect us here at home. Hillary's talking about everything else except what affects us here at home. And now Republicans are making the exact same mistake. The only thing that Republicans have is competence in other areas that they have done, in things like deregulation and everything else. But you can, if president succeeds in getting a deal with Iran in the Middle East, that will also be great. But still, the number one issue is the economy, stupid. And we found that again back in 2024.
1: Well, and the problem here, too, is that if enough of the voting public believe the Democrats are going to start handing out checks, which, by the way, it won't happen, because they will not get a veto-proof majority. That's not going to happen. But it doesn't matter. If their perception is they'll do better with the economy, or if the perception is that I need to send a message to the GOP that they suck on the economy, just as punishment.
0: Mm-hmm.
1: Even if they believe, I probably won't get anything for a couple of years, but if I give the Democrats momentum, if I help give Democrats momentum, then and they get the White House in a couple of years and they have the House and the Senate, then they start writing checks again. When people are underwater, they don't care anything about the national. Nobody cares anything about the national debt, our audience not included. But the American people have given up on the national debt and have, and in fact, I wonder if they ever cared about it. So in terms of writing checks, in terms of handing out free stuff, those free promises, whether they even come to fruition or not, the free promises will drive people, and they always have, in a bad economy. And it's hard to say bad economy right now because there are many things in the economy that are great. But if your own personal economy at home, your own budget is failing over and over again, and you're underwater, and you've got nowhere else to turn. You think about where what people are doing on side gigs, everything they're doing to earn extra money, and wages aren't keeping up. And now inflation ticking up again. And we know what's driving this uptick in inflation, which is why we've got to, if you get back to the Iran thing, we've got this mission has to be completed for every reason. For number one, for the mission itself. And number two, politically, you want this to be done sooner than later so you can get the benefit of that. And again, I mentioned yesterday, it could be that by comparison, if the mission in Iran is completed to the point that oil comes back down, which means if energy prices are down, food prices will settle somewhat because the transportation of goods will also be cheaper. If the 150 days, which is up in July on his current tariffs, runs out and there's nothing else that he's going to throw at the courts or is going to be extended by that. By comparison, there may be some positive effect. I wouldn't count on that. Right now, as we've said all along, I used to say, run like you're 20 points behind. Run like you're 80 points behind.
0: Yeah.
1: And that's exactly what has to be
0: done.
1: You can have all the
0: cabinet meetings like he had publicly yesterday, and that's where I think Garrity had the comment, Jim Garrity from National Review. Mm. They're laser focused on everything except affordability.
1: Yeah.
0: But we said this yesterday, and I agree with you. That's why I said if they lose, Republicans can still win because the Democrats are so bad.
1: Mm-hmm.
0: And in the polling, it has showed up to this point that even though the administration gets horrible marks on the economy, the people don't believe that the Democrats are the solution.
1: Right.
0: You know, so again, you don't know. And I agree with you. If the war can end, and then even remember, as we said earlier, though, if we weren't in this war, prices might have moderated because remember, the amount of tariffs went down drastically.
1: Right.
0: You know, they're probably raising what? Yeah. A third of what they were before with Trump's new tariffs. Mm-hmm. So that would have moderated, that might have moderated prices. And if we weren't in the Iran war, prices, the inflation numbers could be looking, you know, really, really good. But they're not going to come down. You know, that's the point. Gasoline will come down, and maybe there will be some products because of shipping that might come down a little bit.
1: Well, I think that's going to happen actually in a considerable way because of where diesel has been, diesel prices, which again is the shipment
0: through the roof.
1: Yeah, and so, but it depends on the level of the drop. You know, I know that's a Captain Obvious statement, but I don't know where diesel will settle after this. Gasoline may settle, but then again, if it happens in the middle of the summer, still in the heart of driving season, and I don't know what will happen again or how far of a drop the diesel prices would be in the event that we get the Strait of Hormuz settled, and we'll see where it goes. It's as it always is. I think the markets are kind of skittish. I think even with any kind of agreement, framework, whatever you want to call it, on the Strait of Hormuz, it's going to be slower. I think the markets are going to be a little timid and really going, dropping those prices in a dramatic way. I hope I'm wrong about that. But the point is, I don't think they'll trust an agreement. I think they'll believe that there's at any moment that chaos could ensue in the Strait of Hormuz. But
2: I will say, yesterday when they attacked that, when they went after the Iranian ground control station that was about to launch another drone.
1: Yeah.
2: These actions were measured, purely defensive, and intended to maintain the ceasefire.
1: Yeah. Well, the Wall Street Journal, by the way, had a very interesting story yesterday about how the Chinese are buying oil secretly, and they've got this set of clandestine ships where they're actually running a line, selling these ships with oil and selling them to China. Iran is still selling oil to China. I don't know the volume. I didn't get that far into the story, but that's a problem. And if that's not completely controlled and settled, you know, there's going to be a problem long term, I believe.
2: My chuckle was, military action is intended to protect the ceasefire.
1: Yeah, exactly. That's we're going to war to protect the ceasefire. Yes.
2: We are by radio.
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8: This is America This Week from Westwood One, a recap of the top stories from the week gone by. 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
9: The U.S. and Iran reach a tentative deal to extend the ceasefire, pending President Trump's approval. I'm John Stolness in Washington.
10: The Justice Department has opened an investigation into E. Jean Carroll, who accused President Trump of assault. High up in Juwan, Washington.
11: The results are in a high-profile runoff election in Texas.
12: President Trump is the leader of our party.
11: I'm Clayton Neville.
13: Crews continue monitoring a potentially dangerous toxic chemical situation in Southern California. I'm Jim Roop.
14: A federal court's preliminary injunction blocks Alabama from using a new congressional map in the August 11th special primary. I'm Marcela Sanchez.
15: Who were the big winners at the American Music Awards? I'm Kevin Carr.
16: Rideshare drivers in Massachusetts have become the first in the nation to certify a union. I'm Jennifer King.
8: All ahead on America This Week. You're listening to America This Week. I'm John Trout. U.S. negotiators and their Iranian counterparts have reportedly reached an agreement to extend the ceasefire and reopen the Strait of Hormuz. But President Trump has the final say on the deal. Correspondent John Stolness with the latest from Washington.
9: The memorandum of understanding would extend the ceasefire another 60 days. It would also trigger a new round of negotiations on larger issues, such as Iran's nuclear weapons program. Vice President J.D. Vance told reporters Thursday the memorandum is waiting for Trump's signature.
17: Well, I think it's hard to say exactly when or if the president is going to sign the MOU. We're going back and forth on a couple of language points. I do think that we've made a lot of progress here. It's very clear that I think the Iranians, they want a deal.
9: As part of the agreement, Iran would not be able to charge tolls on ships passing through the strait, and they would have to remove all mines from it within the next month. Treasury Secretary Scott Bessent predicts gas prices will start to come down once that happens, but reiterated the U.S. is in no hurry to rush to an agreement.
18: We are being patient. We do not have unlimited patience. President Trump always prefers a peace deal. So everything we have done thus far has been defensive. And at present, that is what we will continue to do. But if President Trump doesn't think he can get a peace deal, then Kinetic is back.
9: In an interview on Fox News, Trump said there is a red line Iran could cross that would negate the deal and see the U.S. military resume regular missile strikes.
19: Well, a deal that wasn't going to be good for us is the line, ultimately, because, you know, I'm playing it out and we're going to see. And that's what I do. I negotiate. They're very good negotiators. They're crafty. But in the end, we have all the cards.
9: Democratic Senator Seth Moulton sits on the Armed Services Committee and tells CNN President Trump has bungled the Iran war badly.
20: He's having a hope and a prayer that he might get some semblance of the nuclear deal that Obama handed to him. Because right now, he's just trying to get a deal to reopen the strait, and Iran's going to take a $25 billion bribe to agree to it.
9: Under the deal, the U.S. naval blockade of Iranian ports would be lifted and sanctions would be relaxed, which would allow Iran to sell more of its oil. John Stolness, Washington.
8: The top federal prosecutor in Chicago denied Thursday evening that his office had opened an investigation into E. Jean Carroll, the woman who said

0: that Donald Trump sexually assaulted her 30 years ago, despite numerous media reports to the contrary. Correspondent Haya Panjwani reports the Department of Justice appears to be probing a nonprofit group they claim helped pay for some of Carroll's legal bills, while Carroll's representation is calling this a weaponized legal assault against someone who won a court case against President Trump.
1: The Justice Department has opened an investigation into advice columnist E. Jean Carroll, who accused President Trump of assault.
2: We are here today outraged and here to condemn the Department of Justice for launching an investigation into E. Jean Carroll. We all know what this is about. This is retribution from Donald Trump. And now at 82 years old, she has to worry about the full weight of the largest law enforcement division in the world coming after her.
1: The DOJ is looking into whether Carroll lied during the course of civil litigation against Trump, who she says sexually assaulted her in a Manhattan department store 30 years ago. In September 2024, speaking at Trump Tower after his court hearing on his appeal, Trump repeatedly denied ever knowing Carroll.
3: I have no idea who this woman is. They have a picture from, they say, about 40 years ago, a picture. And the picture depicts her and her husband on a celebrity line where I was the celebrity.
1: The Justice Department has opened a series of investigations into perceived adversaries of the Republican president. The source says the perjury investigation is being led by the federal prosecutor's office in Chicago. Haya Panjwani, Washington.
0: Texas voters have made their choice in several primary runoff elections that could shift the balance of power in Congress in November. And it was also another case of a President Trump endorsement that put a candidate over the top. Correspondent Clayton Neville reports a longtime GOP senator is accepting a rare defeat.
4: Texas Attorney General Ken Paxton defeated incumbent senior senator John Cornyn.
5: I feel speechless in a way. Tonight, we just made history.
4: Cornyn had won the last 18 elections that he was in and has served Texas in Congress for longer than 40 years.
6: To my supporters in this campaign, to every financial supporter, every volunteer, I want to thank you from the bottom of my heart.
4: Texas Republicans went to the polls with November in mind.
7: Well, we really want to get somebody up there that can beat the Democrats.
4: This Dallas County couple told me they think President Trump's endorsement of Paxton put him over the top.
8: I'm going to have some influence. You know, it's not huge, but it is some.
4: Do you think the Trump endorsement has value still?
7: I do. You want somebody in there that's going to work with the party that's already there.
4: Paxton touted the Trump endorsement in his victory speech.
5: When everyone in Washington told him to abandon me and abandon the people of Texas, he didn't listen. Instead, he gave his complete and total endorsement. President Trump is the leader of our party, and his endorsement in this is the most powerful force in politics.
4: Tallarico wished Cornyn well, said Cornyn's supporters have a place in his campaign. In other Texas runoffs, Democrat Christian Menifee beat longtime Congressman Al Green in the Houston area. Democrat Vicki Goodwin beat Marco Velez in the lieutenant governor primary runoff. She'll face incumbent Dan Patrick in November. Nathan Johnson will be the Democratic candidate for attorney general with Paxton moving to the Senate. He'll take on Mays Middleton, who beat Congressman Chip Roy. And in Congressional District 33 in the Dallas area, former Democratic Congressman Colin Allred knocked off Julie Johnson. I'm Clayton Neville.
0: Toxic chemical incidents in California and Washington states and redistricting decisions for Alabama and South Carolina. When America This Week continues after these messages.
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17: How often do you stop to wonder whether you should share something that's revealing, maybe even embarrassing, with a partner, a friend, or even your boss? In her new book called Revealing, The Underrated Power of Oversharing, behavioral scientist Leslie John says doing just that can help you deepen relationships that are vital to your life. We need people to trust us in order to get things like love, friendship, and career success. That's what she told us. When you make yourself vulnerable by revealing something sensitive, it does make other people trust you. In turn, when you ask someone to reveal something about themselves, showing that interest will generally lead someone to like you more. Why? Because people like to be asked about themselves, she says. It also signals that they are discriminating and choosy, but in a good way. I'm Dr. Sanjay Gupta, helping you live a better life.
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0: In the Pacific Northwest is trying to recover from a devastating industrial accident. The collapse of a huge tank filled with deadly chemical used in the production of paper. From Seattle, correspondent Rich Johnson has more.
19: The accident in Longview, Washington, along the Columbia River, about 130 miles south of Seattle, is probably going to make unwanted history, according to Washington Governor Bob Ferguson.
20: We're bracing ourselves for this being the deadliest industrial tragedy in modern Washington state history.
19: Longview Fire Battalion Chief Matt Amos says crews trying to recover the bodies of the nine other victims will work in a slow, deliberate, methodical manner.
21: The priority is ensuring responder safety while treating every victim with the greatest dignity, care, and respect as possible.
19: That also means working around the liquid still in the damaged tank, what's known as white liquor, the caustic alkaline chemical used to turn wood chips into paper. Another fire chief, Scott Goldstein, says they caught a break when it comes to working around the 20,000 gallons of white liquor remaining in the leaking tank.
22: The amount of material in the tank remains on the opposite side of the tank from where the leak is.
19: But some of that material has leaked into the nearby Columbia River. Environmental crews are working to determine the impact of that spill. Meanwhile, the impact on the people of the Longview area has been devastating. Resident Mandy Davison sums it up.
23: If you have a spouse or a child that works at one of these mills, as generally safe as these mills are, you still kiss them goodbye every single morning or every single night for their shift, and you just pray, just God, please keep them safe this today.
19: Her comment courtesy of KATU-TV in Portland. The area's member of Congress, Marie Glusenkamp-Perez, says once the recovery's over and the site's cleaned up, a lot of people want a lot of answers.
24: The mill workers I've talked to want full accountability. They want a comprehensive, unbiased investigation.
19: And hearing the first comments from the mill owner, Nippon Dynawave, an official thanked first responders, company workers, and the union, and said the focus right now is finding and recovering the people who were lost. I'm Richard Johnson in Seattle.
0: Evacuations have been lifted, but potential danger still exists in a toxic chemical situation in Southern California. Jim Roop reports from Los Angeles that the incident just 6 miles from Disneyland is going to take a while to clean up.
1: There's a bit of a sigh of relief, but Orange County Fire Authority Interim Chief T.J. McGovern says...
2: It's not over yet, and I want to reemphasize that. It's not over yet. We still have work to do.
1: This all began last Thursday when crews at GNK Aerospace in Garden Grove, just a few miles from Disneyland, discovered an overheating tank in which was stored a very volatile, toxic, flammable material used to make plastics. Roughly 50,000 residents were evacuated out of fear of a possible catastrophic explosion known as BLEVE, boiling liquid expanding vapor explosion, that would have devastated the area. Immediately, thousands of gallons of water began being sprayed on the tank to try and get the rising temperature down as pressure built inside the tank. Later, it was discovered that there was a crack in the tank that was allowing some of that pressure to escape, and the tank's outer material started coming off the tank, allowing the water to keep the temperature from rising and stabilizing it and even dropping the temp a bit. This took the catastrophic explosion off the table. McGovern says with the major danger mitigated, they can start easing back the water being sprayed on the tank to see if the temperature will come down or continue to be stable. If that happens, then they can open the tank and see how to get rid of whatever toxic material is there in whatever form it may be, solid or still liquid. I'm Jim Roop.
0: A former president announced that he's taking legal action against the Department of Justice. Correspondent Mike Hempen reports on what led Joe Biden to file a lawsuit.
3: Joe Biden is suing the Justice Department in an attempt to block the release of audio recordings and transcripts of Biden's interviews with a ghostwriter. The files were obtained by the special counsel who investigated Biden's handling of classified documents during his time as senator and vice president. Biden's lawyers say the Justice Department plans to release the files to Congress and a conservative group, the Heritage Foundation. They say the disclosure would constitute an unwarranted invasion of Biden's privacy. Biden did the interviews at his home in 2016 and 2017 when he was vice president. Mike Hempen, Washington.
0: Two states made news regarding redistricting and their upcoming primary elections. Correspondent Marcela Sanchez reports that the GOP in South Carolina backed down on their plans to redraw their maps that would have split up Democrat Jim Clyburn's district. And a court has ruled against Alabama's plan to carve out new districts, which would have helped Republicans.
6: A federal court's preliminary injunction blocks Alabama, at least for now, from using a new congressional map in the August 11th special primary. The map could help Republicans win an additional U.S. House seat in the midterm elections. The court's ruling requires Alabama to continue using the same court-ordered districts used during the 2024 congressional elections. Lawyers representing black voters in the case had sought the preliminary injunction. They argue the same panel in 2023 had already ruled the state map intentionally discriminated against black voters. They also said Alabama was creating chaos by trying to change lines in the middle of an election year. The state could appeal the ruling to the U.S. Supreme Court. I'm Marcela Sanchez.
0: Some controversy in Washington over the potential for new U.S. currency with President Trump's face on it. Details from correspondent Ed Donahue.
8: The Treasury Department is taking steps towards creating a $250 bill featuring President Trump. The bill would also mark the nation's 250th birthday. Treasury Secretary Scott Bessent says the new proposed currency can't go forward right now.
25: As Treasury Secretary, I have two mandates for U.S. currency. At present, no living person can be on U.S. currency, and the currency must say, "In God we trust."
8: But Bessent says there is a bill in Congress that would allow for a living president's face to appear on currency.
25: At Treasury, we prepare things in advance, so we have prepared in advance that if the legislation is passed, but we will stick to the law.
8: A prototype bill has been developed. In 1926, the nation's 150th anniversary, then-President Calvin Coolidge appeared on a commemorative half-dollar coin. Living presidents are not exempt from appearing on coins. Ed Donahue, Washington.
0: A recap of the AMAs and the union label in your rideshare when America This Week continues after these messages.
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0: Sports featured some hit makers from the past and some surprising winners. Entertainment reporter Kevin Carr has a recap.
27: The stars were out for the American Music Awards, which took place in Las Vegas with Queen Latifah as host.
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27: Taylor Swift went into the night with 8 nominations, but Sabrina Carpenter, who had 7, took home Album of the Year for Man's Best Friend. She also won Best Female Pop Artist and Best Pop Album. But the biggest winner was K-pop. 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
29: Thank you. 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
27: 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The movie soundtrack also won Soundtrack of the Year. New Artist of the Year went to the global girl group Cat's Eye.
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27: They also won Breakthrough Pop Artist and Best Video for Gnarly. 80s rocker Billy Idol received a Lifetime Achievement Award and performed live at the event.
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27: 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I'm Kevin Carr.
0: You can now look for the union label when you hail a ride in Massachusetts. Rideshare drivers in the Bay State have organized in what labor leaders are calling a big victory for union recognition. Correspondent Jennifer King reports.
32: It's a labor milestone. Rideshare drivers in Massachusetts have become the first in the nation to certify a union. The App Drivers Union could eventually represent nearly 70,000 drivers statewide. Drivers for apps like Uber and Lyft say many have been struggling with rising gas, insurance, and maintenance costs and sudden deactivations. Organizers say workers are also worried about the expansion of self-driving vehicles. Lyft and Uber issued statements saying they plan to work in good faith with the union and state regulators as the process moves forward. The certification became possible after the state's voters approved a 2024 ballot measure. The victory could provide a model for similar campaigns underway in California and Illinois. I'm Jennifer King.
0: That's our show for today. America This Week is produced by Jeff McKay. I'm John Trout. 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
2: Hello, everyone. Welcome to Carolina Perspective. I'm Sherry Bernardi. We're going to mix education with little music and young people. Our friend Obi Morant is with us and via telephone. And Obi, of course, if you've been with this program for a while, that you know you've met him too. He is part of the, well, he is the Joey Morant All That Jazz Inc. founder, all as an homage to his father, Joey Morant. And we'll get into all of that background as well. But Professor Obi is embarking on a new project, and it's, I believe it's beginning next month.
3: So first of all, we've been working, Joey Morant, All That Jazz Inc., on not just doing the work that we, you know, started out, mm-hmm. Instituted, but which is, you know, our normal helping our musically gifted youth and their families from underserved communities in Charleston and the Tri-County area through all these different resources financially, rather it be rent, housing, clothes, food, so on. Sure. But we wanted to add some programming. So we started a push at the end of 2024 to raise money to institute some programming. We came up with a program called More Music, and we dedicate that to our mother who passed away at the end of 2023. And so our parents are together again in heaven, but we wanted to do something that kind of heralds her as well. She was an incredible classical musician as well as a superhero mom. So More Music is actually directed towards the business aspect of the music industry and all the different dichotomy dynamics of music as a universe. Everything from, you know, touring, behind the scenes production, music techs, all these different, there's so many different parts of the industry that a lot of young folks don't know about. And so we want to be able to introduce them to these industries so that they have secondary options if the first thing that they're primarily, you know, pushing for doesn't work. And so we got in touch with a bunch of our different connects from throughout the years between, you know, the whole family's resources and compiled this incredible, amazing cast of characters that we're going to be able to call on to help introduce kids to some of these industries. So while we've been doing that push, an interesting thing happened because a friend of mine, Tufis Zimbabwe, who is actually the great-grandson of the founders of Jenkins Orphanage, who actually did me a solid, or quote unquote, or a favor, and came through town at the end of 2024 and did a special fundraiser for us, and we also played a club date together. It was awesome. And he's just an amazing person, human, musician. He's kind of known because he's like this dude who looks really cool sitting behind the piano on Saturday Night Live, right? And so he came through and he did a workshop for the kids at Woodland High School. Yeah. That's way out there in the country, and did these other things for us. And so, but he called me up and he was like, hey, the Jenkins Orphanage, which is now, it is not called the Jenkins Orphanage anymore. It is called the Jenkins Youth and Family Village. They were looking for somebody to help with some music technology courses. And, of course, everybody knows that I do that. I write, produce, and so on and so forth. And so, would be willing to help out? I was like, oh, that sounds pretty cool. And so the conversation began. And he introduced me to Janista, who is the, interim exec director there, and then the games have begun. And so it's significant to me because my father learned a lot of the beginning of music from Jenkins Orphanage. He found out about the incredible music program that they had there, amongst other things that they did. And he started sneaking around the property and then ended up getting welcomed in and then became a member of one of their famous traveling young people jazz band.
2: Right.
3: So it's just part of the history. Jenkins is like family, and so it was like, oh my gosh, this is awesome.
2: Well, it's kind of like father and son. It's kind of like full circle thing, sort of.
3: Right?
2: Yeah.
3: So because of all that, when I knew that we do this twice a year, and I wanted to bring some folks with me, so we have Toughest Zimbabwe and Janista here in this call. So, the floor is theirs and yours.
2: Yeah. So what do you think of this effort? You've signed on to it, Toughest. So I'm thinking this is fast becoming near and dear to your heart. What do you expect out of this?
6: Hi, Sherry.
2: Hi.
6: Thank you for having me on, and thank you, B. That was such a great opening, and my thoughts and feelings on it. A lot of great information, and my thoughts and feelings on it is that it's such a great honor to be connected to Jenkins and to be able to come back, I guess, after all these years and try to reestablish programs and work with kids and youth and make that same impact that they were able to do over the past century. So,
2: well, and Jenkins has such a, it's such a, an interesting history. And when I moved to Charleston, over 20 years ago, it's one of the things that I just happened to run into just driving around, and I said, oh, what's that? Oh, a Jenkins Orphanage. What is that? And I started to read up on it, and it's fascinating. I mean, there's so much history here, but I just think that is fascinating. And that your information I have, your great grandparents were founders.
6: Yes, my great grandfather, Reverend Daniel Joseph Jenkins, and his wife, Lena James. At the time, they took in the four boys, and with the help and approval of the church, they continued to work with the kids and get instruments and clothes and continue to build the program out, and it just kept growing. And eventually, they were making enough revenue from the youth performing that they were able to fund having more kids, and it just kept growing and growing, and they eventually were taking the kids across the seas to Europe and up and down the East Coast. And so it was a very successful program. A lot of great musicians, including Obie's father, Joey Morant, came out of it. Great musicians such as Cat Anderson, Jabbo Smith, Freddie Green. This goes on. If anyone's willing to do the research, and one of the particular greats that came out was Edmund Thornton Jenkins, who's my grandmother, Mildred Jenkins' older brother, and one of their kids. And so he went on to study at the Academy of Music in London. That was after studying with Avery Institute and Morehouse College. I moved to London and studied there, then eventually moved to Paris to continue his career. And so a lot of the music he left behind, I've been working on. I had chances to do shows with Spoleto, a piece with the Charleston Symphony, the Somerville Symphony.
3: Hold on one second. I have to interrupt. I was invited to an event, Sherry, with where Toughest was doing one of these performances, kind of introspectives of these workings of his family, and I'm just telling you, I already knew he was dope, right? As a musician, but I had no clue the levels. What? Okay, I'm going to shut up again, but it was ridiculous.
2: I was going to say, you must be proud that looking at the of what your grandparents started, your great-grandparents started, and how it has evolved, and that it's still here because it serves a purpose, and I have to think it has evolved for the better over the years.
6: Yeah, well, you know, it's we're under new management now, and we have Lou Reams, who actually spent time at the orphanage as a youth, and it's quite an incredible story.
2: Yeah.
6: And he just started serving, I think, within the past 2 years, and so he brought me on, and I was, you know, excited and happy to be a part of this opportunity. And much of this would not be possible without great direction by Janister Heron, who does, you know, most of the tasks at the Youth and Family Village. So I'm very thankful that there's such great management there between Lou and her. And, you know, what better person to talk about what's going on there than Janister. So I just want to...
2: I think it's all fascinating. I wish you all could be in the studio because I just want to shake hands with you. I think this is very cool. Janister Heron, are you with us?
4: I am. Hi, Sherry. How are you?
2: I am very well. You are, at this moment, executive director of a tech executive, a founder and CEO of Essence Technology Consulting, and you've spent the past 25 years advocating for at-risk women and kids. This new endeavor, what do you see happening in this new endeavor of getting kids education, music, of course, it benefits everyone, but this is kind of specialized stuff. This is kind of behind the scenes that a lot of people don't consider. Everyone wants to be a star, but there's a lot to do behind the scenes.
4: That is correct. Yes, I've spent the last 30 plus years in technology, but part of my life has been helping at-risk girls in underserved communities. And when this opportunity came to me unexpectedly, I felt like it was just a calling of this is something that I needed to do at this time. And I'm honored to be able to work with OB and Tuffis on this project that we actually have. As you know, Jazz is the cornerstone of the Jenkins Orphanage.
2: Oh, yeah.
4: And that was the way that they were able to support and for the orphans that were actually at Jenkins at the time. So I am, like, actually thrilled to be able to bring that back and continue the history and the legacy of Jenkins.
2: Do you see this as... Like, I don't know if this is just kind of a summer thing, or is this something that might be eased into Jenkins on a permanent basis?
4: Now, the programming that we are putting in place is something that is just being kicked off during the summer.
2: Mm.
4: However, I'm looking at partnerships that will be providing services for the community year-round. So the Carolina Studios provided funding for us to be able to have the Jenkins Jazz Academy that OB will be leading for us this summer and hopefully continuing beyond that. We also have some other programming around STEM We have a STEM academy that's starting. We have a garden that we are also looking at serving with the community as well. So there are a number of things that we're initiating that will be able to have kids and families on our in our village year round.
2: You know, you're techie. We could have used you last time. We couldn't get the phones to work, but it's just the idea that you know, today's kid, like, I didn't grow up with all the technical stuff. I've had to, you know, run as fast as I could to catch up with the technology today. Kids today, though, are they, you know, glomming on? I hate to use the word glomming, but are they on board with the tech stuff, aren't they?
4: They are. We will be teaching them how to be safe and just what careers are out there that mm-hmm. uses tech properly, instead of the surfing of the internet, helping them to identify different careers mainly in tech.
2: Yeah. And there are growing careers in tech. I mean, that's the wave of the future is here.
3: So Sherry, let me add and interrupt without being rude. Or maybe I already was. My bad. One of the things I believe for this kickoff, at least my part, my role in this, is this technology, programming, songwriting, software part of things to teach young folks how to utilize these things properly in a fullness as youngsters, so that they're able to truly take part and get in touch with that creative spirit, yeah. Right? So that's a kind of a self-aware collaborative between themselves and technology. And then what I'm hoping, and there's been a brief discussion, but what I'm hoping is that we're able to then kind of meld our more music program in as a partnership with Jenkins and be able to, you know, kind of have both things literally outwardly mobilizing these young folks, especially from that business perspective. You know, we obviously there's going to be the teaching of music and instruments and all that will grow as well.
2: Sure.
3: Because that's a Jenkins thing. But also, there are other, you know, organizations in Charleston that do some of that, right? But this is an untapped part of it. And so the technology, the business side, I think that's something that also can be a you know, heralding thing to the Jenkins community that is kind of untapped by other organizations.
4: Yes, and Obi, I totally agree. And that was one of the views of bringing you aboard that I saw being long term with us, with being a part of the vision that we have for Jenkins long term.
3: Amen. Love you, Janista. Love you, Tuppett. Love you, Sherry.
2: Thank you. Mark Bryan couldn't be with us. He's vocals, guitar, with Hootie and the Blowfish, and the founder of Carolina Studios. What will his part be in all this?
4: He is providing the curriculum for Obi. At this point, he's sponsored all of the computers and the software that we will have in the music. There's two music studios that we are developing right now that will be ready June 15th for the 50 kids that will be utilizing the music studios over the summer for 6 weeks.
2: So this is kind of an elective for them. This is, they don't have to take it, right? This is for the kids who are interested in this kind of thing.
4: Well, the summer program that we have 50 scholarships that we provided to underserved communities in the surrounding area, they will be focusing in on literacy, continuing to keep their reading skills over the summer.
2: Mm-hmm.
4: And in addition to that, they will have some programming, like the music. They would have STEM. They'll grow some food in the garden that we have. We have golf. We have some field trips to the aquarium, the beach. So they will have some afternoon activities that will be somewhat of a extracurricular activity outside of their curriculum of reading first thing in the morning.
2: This sounds like a full day.
4: It is a full day. We're excited to have, we are expanding. We had 30 kids last summer, and we expanded to 50. So we're excited to host that many kids this year.
2: Yeah.
3: I love that garden aspect. Toughest, didn't they used to do that in the original?
6: Yeah, the Jenkins Orphanage was, I'd say, self-sustainable. They had their own source of food. They had a printing press. They had income coming in from the band. They had a shoe shop. And they may have had a few other things I can't think of at this moment, but they pretty much had a completely self-sustainable unit.
2: You know what it kind of sounds a little bit like, Tuffus? It sounds like Boys Town in Nebraska, where they also, it was for kids with nowhere else to go, and they ended up having to learn how to farm, how to grow their own food, how to sew their clothes, maybe how to make clothes, how to repair shoes, things like that. So, you know, that's in the Midwest, and this is the East Coast, and this is what we're doing here and what Jenkins has been doing since, well, forever, decades. And how old is Jenkins?
4: 1891 was when it was founded. Yeah. So what's that, 135 years old?
3: That's good math.
2: I was going to say, where's my phone, my calculator? It sounds like well-rounded, you know, education and background, just in, you know, life skills and things like that. But you add music to it. I always think of music. When I think music, I think joyful. So you put music in there, but you give it kind of a behind-the-scenes brain. It's music with a brain that you look in, you know, to what's happening in the background, what's happening behind the scenes. And I guess, Obi, is that where you come in with all this?
3: I think that, you know, to me, it's a whole full circle. You know, everything that we do with our organization has legacy surrounding it. Mm-hmm. And it's the same thing with Jenkins. And then my father wasn't an orphan, and his mom was a superhero just like my mom.
2: Yeah.
3: And so he didn't have to go there, but they welcomed him anyways, and he gained so much. And here it is, you know, however many years, she said again, later, here I am tapping back in to this same institution. It's just, it's phenomenal, and it's a blessing. And I'm looking forward to the particular role as, you know, an instructor, but also a nurturer of youth, but also for the growth that our organizations will have together.
2: Yeah, you know, when you called me and said that you were embarking on this project, I thought, so you're a teacher. Professor.
3: I think it's funny. I thank you for the nickname, but I think it's funny that, you know, all of us who, and I have to say this, especially most creatives, end up being teachers in a way, because of the way that we go about things.
2: Yeah.
3: You know, our normal lives, when we do this on a daily basis, Toughest can tell you, Janista can tell you, you can tell us, we all kind of, that's just kind of how it ends up being. It's the way that we speak. It's the way that we conduct ourselves. And so I think it's just kind of a natural progression that this is kind of what we do.
2: And isn't it part of the excitement of sharing what you know with others, and especially young people, maybe igniting a little spark that will further their interest in what you're talking about?
3: Absolutely. And I saw you snuck your name in there. You said sharing, but with it is definitely an exciting part of what we do. feeding back into, sowing back into our youth and the communities as a whole. Our, you know, our the families of these youth, those who have families, they get to feed off of this as well. They benefit from this as well, because mm-hmm. As the youth are being fed, that helps kind of nurture the whole, family as a whole, yeah. In some way or another. It's just kind of like a spark that just happens.
2: And that's what all that jazz is all about, right? Is helping these families.
3: Absolutely. We are about family first, even though youth first, it's a ridiculous thing, because how do you see the, it's like that whole chicken and the egg thing. But we're here for the youth. We're here for the families. With one aspect of what we do, it's family first. With another aspect, it's the youth first. So everybody wins, and we get to keep the legacy going. So I ask everybody that if you need information about this program, please reach out. You can reach out to us at Joey Morant All That Jazz Inc. You know our website, joeymorant-allthatjazzinc.com. And you can reach through the website. You can reach through my phone number, 843-209-9946. Again, that's 843-209-9946. The organization number, 917-776-6944. And then you can reach out to Jenkins directly, Janista Goat.
4: It's www.jenkinsoas.org.
3: So please reach out to either of us. And you know, it's not too late to sign for the program. It's not too late to sow into either program. If you are one of those folks who likes to help out organizations, you can sow into either organizations through those pieces of information that we just gave you. Sherry, we love you.
2: We're not done yet.
3: Oh, okay.
2: But I appreciate that. Obi, I really do. So give me the dates of this. It starts next month.
4: June 15th, and it ends July 24th.
2: Okay. So that's more than a full month of learning for these kids at Jenkins. And, you know, you kind of offered that. Can anybody attend this? Or who is this for?
4: No, there's a certain area that we're targeting in our surrounding area. And they had to register. And I was told yesterday that we had a waiting list of 70 kids. So it is a high-demand program that families are looking to get their kids involved in.
2: Yeah.
4: And so hopefully next year we'll be able to expand the number to reach more kids.
2: And this
4: next summer.
2: Are they learning this? Are the kids, how are the young people learning about this? I know the kids at Jenkins are learning about this, but are there kids like in the school district or things like that?
4: Definitely. All the guidance counselors, they have information. We reach out to community centers in the area as well to give them information. So it's promotion, marketing, different things like that that actually gets the word out.
2: Yeah, yeah.
3: And we've also added to the outreach as well, reaching out to some of the high schools that we work with, also with the city of Charleston. So you'll find information about this program also on the city of Charleston website. That would have been as of, I believe, last week. So it's up there through there. Means and through any means that we can help as well.
2: Yeah. What will be your first lesson, Obi? What are you teaching?
3: to teach the kids how to say my name.
2: I think
3: that's a task.
2: No, I don't think so. But you all have been fun. I wish we could have all been in the studio together, but maybe another time. But this is very exciting opportunity. Obi, I remember when you called me about it and said, can we talk about this? I thought, okay, let's do it. It sounds like a very exciting opportunity for you and for the Jenkins community and for anyone that wants to, you know, expand their horizons and learn about music, tech and kind of mix that together a little bit. We are just about out of time. Obi Morant, you know, the door's always open. Give a website again, or if people want to know any more about what we've been talking about.
3: Yeah, they can reach out to us at joeymorant-allthatjazzinc.com, or they can reach out to the Jenkins Youth and Family Village. Please note, she did say that I think that the sign up they already are over, but don't let that stop you from signing up, calling, getting in touch with them, because there's going to be more room, and you want to act now, or maybe some spots will, last minute spots will open up. Don't be discouraged. Get in there.
2: Janista Herring, you have been a font of information. We appreciate you. And of course, pianist Tuffus Zimbabwe. Thank you very much. You're all great. Next time we'll have you all in the studio. We'll talk more about it. I appreciate it. Thank you.
3: Thank you.
4: Okay, thanks for the advice. Thank you.
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2: 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That's 843-779-8243. And again, if you're new to the program, don't worry, we're going to repeat the website and the phone number often. Good to talk to you all again. If it's the weekend, it must be the Michael and Dina show. First of all, let's get this out of the way. There's no cost for our listeners to contact and talk to you. And you're going to think maybe there is a cost because they are very thorough and they will stay on the phone as long as possible to make sure that you're satisfied, you're getting what you need as far as health insurance goes. But how come I don't write y'all a check?
3: I know, because you're very, very lucky. This is one of those things where there is no cost to use a licensed health insurance agent. And good morning to Charleston, too, and thank you to all the loyal listeners. Michael and I really hope here at One Health Benefits that we have educated you and it has impacted somebody to, you know, hopefully we have saved somebody from, you know, being uninsured or have educated somebody to pass on to their kid or whatever. We get those calls all the time. And if so, then the show's worth it and we're making a difference and that's what we're out there to do. So there is no cost to use us. The way it works is the rates are determined by the Department of Insurance. They're filed in stone. They're all right now actually being reviewed for 2027 plans. So they're actually filing the rates. All the carriers are filing their rates right now with the Department of Insurance. And they don't know what the competition's going to do, right? So this is kind of like that game. Do they come in lower than their competition? Do they come at a higher? You know, they don't know what the competition, and once those rates are filed and approved, they are what they are. So the way we get reimbursed is people say, are you doing this for free? Well, I'd love to do it for free. And, I do a lot for free, but we do get reimbursed by the carriers. So the other important thing is, well, Dina, what carriers are you licensed to sell? Well, the good news is we're licensed to sell all the carriers. So we aren't loyal to one carrier. We're loyal to you, our agent, our clients, and we have all the options. So when you come to us with your situation, we're able to analyze that and in our heads, we know what plan has special nuances. Maybe this one has more of this that might work for you. That's why there's options. It is not cookie cutter. Health insurance is so not cookie cutter. When I talk to a lot of husbands and wives, they're like, well, just do what she did. No, we're talking to you separately because this is not cookie cutter. Maybe you have bad teeth. You need better dental. Maybe you don't wear glasses. This plan gives you better glasses and this one gives you better this. So it's very customizable. So take advantage of that. And by us being the experts in understanding these plans, and let me tell you, we understand these plans like the back of our, like so well, like within 2 seconds, I can literally tell you by you knowing how you utilize things. We do this 15 times a day, 365 days a year.

0: there is not a plan we don't know every nuance for. And that's super important. And that's not something you could do on your own. It'd take you forever to figure that out. Right, Michael?
1: It's also something that sets us apart. You know, a lot of agents out there are either captive agents or just not licensed with every company out there. So it does give us the opportunity to give you a wide variety of choices and help us, you know, plan the right choice for you as far as the plans go. Definitely in your best interest to touch base with us, as we do have that ability to look at all plans versus just one or two.
2: Yeah,
0: we may tell you to stay where you are. I mean, if you call us as a new client and we do an analysis with you at no charge and you're in a place you should be, well, by all means, we're going to tell you to stay there. You know, we're not there just to move people. We're there to give you, and that's the thing that we're just good at. Like, it doesn't take long for me to figure out. I could show you 50 plans, but there's no reason, because the plans are specific. And when you are transparent and we have that conversation, you know, we're able to guide you into the options. Then you are able to say what plan you feel most comfortable with. We don't pick it for you.
2: Do you think when all this first started, it was cookie cutter? I mean, there had to have been a starting point where they say, okay, we have this new plan. It's a Medicare or whatever. Yeah, let's just, okay, here's what you get and here it is. Do you want it or not? Was it ever cookie cutter and then it evolved? I bet it's evolved a lot over the decades.
0: Well, back before Obamacare, which is the Affordable Care Act, back before then, they were cookie cutter. They were, you know, yeah. And then when, you know, this came out, they're still kind of, well, in certain, you know, that is more of a deeper conversation. In certain aspects, like now they all have to have the 10 essential benefits. That's cookie cutter. But then you get to pick how much of that benefit you want.
2: Yeah.
0: So I can't really say black or white, yes or no to that.
2: Okay. Good. If we just go back to as far as the ACA, I'm going to say, well, back in 1904 or say, you know, the 60s somewhere. How long has Medicare even been with us? I've kind of lost track of that.
0: Yeah, it's been a long time. I know Bush changed it where he made Part D separate.
2: Mm-hmm.
0: But, okay, so this is, let's guess here, because I keep saying this every week and I keep forgetting because time, you know, it's funny. I'll say, when did we go to Italy, hun, to my husband? And he'll be like, oh, that was like 3 years ago. And I'll look like, that was 11 years ago. You know, you forget.
2: I know.
0: So I just Googled it. When do you guys think people call it Obamacare? The legal term is the Affordable Care Act, otherwise known as the ACA. When do you guys, I'm going to have Michael guess and you guess. Okay. When do you guys think that came into law? What year? Michael, don't Google it. Don't cheat.
2: Whoa.
1: She knows me.
2: So who goes
0: it's
2: first?
0: Much longer here than I thought.
2: I'm going to say, well, it was when he was in office. Obama was in office. So I'm going to guess 2010.
0: Oh, my gosh. You're good.
2: Is that it?
0: Wow. I'm impressed. Yeah.
2: Well, you know, it probably
0: March of 2010.
2: Probably stands out because I remember they were doing a big debate, and it was like right around Christmas Eve because no one was going home yet because we got to get this done. And I thought, how dare they have us concentrating on this when we're, you know, so many hours away from Christmas. And I really felt that was insulting to the American people.
0: Well, I still, if you said to me, this is just not my forte. This is my brain, you know, left brain, right brain. It doesn't work this way. If you said to me, what are the dates Obama was in office? I could not give you the dates he was in office. I know the president's years, like who was in, but I couldn't give you those dates. But
2: yeah. That's
0: impressive. It was 2010, so that has been quite
1: March.
0: Yeah. So wow, and they've been trying to debunk that thing for 16 years. Still
2: I know.
0: There.
2: Now, see, when you say 16 years, I think, oh my gosh, it's been 16 years. That's when my mind gets blown. isn't it?
0: I know. 16 years. I mean, I remember that like yesterday.
2: Oh my gosh. So really, the ACA, Obamacare, really kind of shook the apple cart a bit, didn't it?
0: Holy moly, yeah. Talked about this last week. Here's the differences. So they didn't cover maternity. They didn't have to cover maternity, mm-hmm. individual plans. So that was really, I think, one of the biggest things. I mean, that's shocking, right, that they didn't have to cover maternity. Certain plans did. Maternity, it was different in every market. Like some markets, only one plan did, and boy, was it expensive. So you don't know if you're going to have a baby, right? Like maybe you're not actively trying, but you wanted to have that backup. Well, you had to pay for that. So in a way, it was good, because what about people who are like, I'm a guy, I don't want to pay for maternity. I'm a guy, I don't need it. Now you have to pay it because it's embedded in your plan. But one of the other things I think that was surprising, Michael, do you remember this? This blows my mind, because I could tell you by doing this for a living, if I asked 10 clients what medications you were on, 8 out of 10 would give me an antidepressant or an anxiolytic for anxiety. Back then, before the Affordable Care Act, that was an auto decline. Can you believe that?
2: So I guess things have changed, because that's all we see advertised on TV, or antidepressant new medicines that have come out. And it's got to be because there's a demand for it. Incredible.
0: Yeah.
2: Wow.
0: Yeah.
2: Wow. And, you know, I always look at those commercials and I think, you know, are they trying to lessen the stigma? Because when you start here, I've said this before, when you start hearing, you know, bipolar to a point, depression, everybody knows that. But when they say bipolar, schizophrenic, I think, whoa, that's usually in news stories when terrible things have happened and they're describing the suspect, you know, schizophrenic. And I just think that they're trying to loosen up the stigma when it comes to, go ahead if you need help. And really, if you do need help, you should get it. But to advertise those right out in the public, I think, is astounding. We have burned through our first segment, you guys. So we have to take a break. 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
2: 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We have been watching this, what's going on in the Middle East. Of course, I guess the closest, unless you have someone actively involved in our military or defense, we notice it at the gas station. And anything that comes on a truck or involves energy getting to us, those prices are going to go up. Everything seems to be going up. What do you say to someone who figures, I don't need another bill right now? I don't know what health insurance costs. I can't do another bill. What do you say to them? Is there a solution for them?
0: Well, first, let's that's subjective, right? And that's probably the hardest thing for me and Michael is it's subjective when you say you can't afford it. Okay. First, let's make sure you know how important it is to have health insurance. If you truly, because you can't afford not to have it. Let me say that again. You can't afford not to have it. So when you say you can't afford it, if you truly have an income that low, it's not an issue because the government's going to pay for it for you. Okay. All right. Now, when you're making six figures and you say, I can't afford it, well, maybe we do this. I could sit at your house and say, okay, let's get rid of the Netflix, the HBO, all of these. That's going to save you about $100 a month. If I added my subscriptions up, I say this to my husband all the time. If we added these subscriptions up, like the gym, you know, what do you pay a month for that? Mm-hmm. Netflix, YouTube TV, HBO, Apple TV, Apple Music, Amazon Prime. Seriously?
2: It's endless.
0: Right there? Maybe you just cancel that stuff and get the lowest price plan that will save you from losing everything you have.
2: Yeah.
0: So I bet you I could figure that out for you because nobody, if you're making money and say you have lots of debt, I get that, but there's got to be somewhere we can save $200-$300 a month and get you that lowest price plan, but something that's got your back that gives you a stop loss.
2: Yeah. You've had incredible, stories, Dina, about people who have run into misfortune and then call you and say, hey, about that insurance, can we talk?
0: People just do not understand. They think, first of all, it's not a right to have health insurance. The government's not going to give it to us. They did for a while, but not now, okay? So we need to reevaluate our priorities because it's a priority to have health insurance. You have to have it. I'm telling you. I'm not saying that because I want your business. I'm saying that because I've seen it. I see it every day.
1: Mm-hmm. Yeah, and you really cannot afford to not have insurance. I mean, one small thing without insurance could literally brick you and just totally throw your world into chaos as financially. It just doesn't make sense to me personally how people can say it can justify, oh, I'm just going to take a chance.
0: Yeah, dude, if you weren't paying attention last week, or not paying attention, if you weren't listening to the show, sorry about that, listening to the show last week, my example that was recent was a client of mine who was uninsured, and they called me because they were getting ready for Medicare. They have 3 months till Medicare. And they're like, oh, nothing's going to happen. I begged them to get insurance.
2: Yeah.
0: I was hiking in Asheville last month, and I get emergency texts. Call me, emergency, call me, emergency. I'm in the mountains, and I call, and they're like, so-and-so just fell, and she broke her arm or wrist, something, one of those, and she needs emergency surgery. They want the money up front. It's $200,000.
2: Oh.
0: Can you get us that insurance you wanted me to get? What do you think?
2: Oh, I would hate right? to have had to give them the bad news and say, you know, that train has sailed. I'm sorry. You're out of luck.
0: It's exactly right. And he's like, well, what do I do? He's like, well, what do I do? I'm like, it's too late. You now have to realize you're going to have to beg. You're going to have to say, what's the cash price? But they're not going to give you a cash price over 50%.
2: Yeah.
0: So he's still in quite the pickle. 200 grand, 180, it's still coming. It completely stinks when you could have had a plan. And, well, can Medicare pay for it in 3 months? No. It doesn't work that way. So I just wanted to, it's just that, I mean, that's a big deal. $200,000.
2: Oh, gosh, yes.
0: That's a big deal.
2: Oh, gosh,
1: I mean,
2: it's
1: just as bad. It's like calling the car insurance company and asking for insurance after you've had your accident and asking them to cover the accident. This doesn't happen that way.
2: That does not work. No, no, no. So you can't afford to be without it. Even, well, you know why I asked that question is because you hear people talk about, I can't believe how expensive hamburger is. I got a family of five here. And I think, wow, if a pound of hamburger is crippling you, what might health insurance? Because that's what you hear people say, you know, and it's always at the meat counter, mostly, because that's more expensive than ever. It's always there. You hear people complain about price of a pound of hamburger. So I thought, gee, how? But then again, Dina, you know.
1: But people, you know, people don't realize that medical expenses, up to 60, almost 67% of all bankruptcies are driven by medical debt or illness-related work disruptions. It just doesn't make any sense not to be covered.
2: Is it safe to say that those people who lose everything due to medical bills, that they maybe either didn't have insurance or didn't have good insurance or correct for what they needed
0: So that's a couple things that the Affordable Care Act protected. The Affordable Care Act did two things that people aren't aware of. One of them is they can't stop paying insurance because of you using it. Okay, so say you're a high utilizer, you got cancer, and you cost them $3-4 million. Doesn't matter. They can't cancel. There's no limit into what they're going to spend. They can't say we cut you off at $1 million. They're going to cut. They can't do that. Okay. So that's one wonderful thing, right? Mm-hmm. The other thing is people ask me this all the time. Well, what if I get sick? Can they cancel me? No, they can't. They cannot do that. That is illegal. Okay. What was the other thing I was going to say about the maximum? Oh, the main thing is you have a stop loss, and we talk about this every week, is you have a stop loss, and that's the whole reason. Like, I just got done doing a Medicare Advantage plan for a client, and Michael, tell me, you know where I'm going to go with this. It was so refreshing. So she's on an injectable med that gets sent to her house, so it's going to go to her Part D prescription, okay? And she currently has a coupon now, but she's paying $8,000 a year. That the medicine's $7,000 a shot. But her coupon gives it to her for $8,000 a year. Well, she sees it as a deal. Well, I said to her, you realize it's going to be $2,100 because that's her stop loss for prescription on Medicare. She will never spend more than $2,100, and she may not even spend that. It's kind of Medicare math.
2: Yeah.
0: It's a mix of what the plan pays and what she pays. And they jumped up and down. They're like, oh my God, you know, it's like winning the lottery. We were paying $800. Now we're only paying $2,100.
1: Mm-hmm.
0: I was like, you know how refreshing it is to hear someone accept that they have some, they're going to pay something, right?
2: Yeah.
0: That they're okay knowing I'm okay paying $2,100. Yeah. Most people are like, I shouldn't have to pay anything. We can't look at it that way. We all have to pay something
2: exactly.
0: Because it's not free.
2: Exactly.
0: We all have some skin in the game. And it was so refreshing to hear them say, Dina, you giving us a plan where we only pay $2,100 for that prescription, you just literally, like, we won the lottery.
2: Yeah, yeah.
0: It was so, I was like, gosh, it's refreshing because the mindset has gotten away from that.
2: Yes.
0: Where people are like, I shouldn't have to pay anything for a prescription.
2: I know. Well, that's the kind of expertise. That's why we need to talk to you, Dina Schmid, Michael Coleman, OneHealthBenefits.com, because that's where we learn what's out there and what we can really benefit from. 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
14: ABC News, I'm Brian Clark. President Trump's indicating he may take on a greater role in the celebrations of the country's 250th anniversary. ABC Selena Wang explains from the White House.
15: The majority of musicians slated for the Trump-backed event celebrating America's 250th now pulling out. The president now saying he'll hold a rally on Wednesday on the National Mall to replace the planned concerts.
14: President met Friday with advisors, but still has not made a decision on whether to accept a ceasefire with Iran that would reopen the Strait of Hormuz. U.S. Central Command says American aircraft disabled a commercial ship Friday that was trying to evade the blockade. The mayor of Newark, New Jersey, implemented a curfew near an ICE detention center that's seen days of clashes between protesters. And after five people were killed and more than 40 hurt in a chain reaction bus crash on Interstate 95 to Virginia, authorities have charged the bus driver with involuntary manslaughter. This is ABC News.
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2: 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Get on their calendar, 843-779-8243, 843-779-8243. So we're away from the sign-up times for Medicare and things like that, unless there's a qualifying event. So you also handle employer insurance, you know, If somebody with, you know, four kids and a spouse out there, they can call you and ask about insurance, like say they're in their 30s or their 40s. You will talk to anyone about healthcare. There's, you handle it all, do you not?
0: We do. So we specialize in individual health and in Medicare. But we do group insurance, but I'm the only one that does the group, not Michael. So our specialty really is individual and Medicare and cancer coverage, accident coverage, dental and vision and life insurance. So that's really where our specialty is.
2: If someone wants to start their own business and they may be really good, have it all planned out, how they're are going to run their business, market to the public and all of that. Does that necessarily mean that they know everything about health insurance?
0: Say that again.
2: If somebody is like, they've got their idea for a business, they've done the footwork to start their own business, a small business.
0: Uh-huh.
2: Do they necessarily also know all the ins and outs when it comes? Yeah. Okay.
0: It's completely different. No. So having an employer-sponsored plans, it's regulated by ERISA. So you need to know ERISA guidelines. It's a whole nother. It's not that easy. Mm-hmm. You just don't say, I want to do an employer-sponsored plan. There's special guidelines. The carriers have certain regulations that you have to do, and you have to be compliant. So it's a whole nother ball game.
2: And what reminded me, what brought that question, as poorly worded as it was, but mine was the idea that, you know, you have worked with, you know, very, very smart people in their field, but you had to explain to them what the health insurance thing is all about, because it was something as smart as they were not in tune with this kind of thing, and you were the educator to say, no, this is how it works, and here's what's available, and here is how I can help you.
0: Exactly. That's our job. So I had a call, a client that, oh my gosh, I've had for 16, 17 years. And he had a bakery, and he lost the bakery during COVID. And he had my cell phone number, and I was sitting on the sofa relaxing, and I saw his phone come up, and I remembered his name. It's funny. I remember all my clients' names. Like Michael say, hey, can you look at so? And I'm like, no, I know who it is. What do you need? Like, I remember these names so well. Cause I talked to everybody. I just sent pictures of, our Asheville trip because the client couple I was just talking to just went to Beaufort. And I'm like, did you go to Asheville? And I'm sending these, all these pictures that week. It was, it's fun. But anyways, so, he said, I go, what do you need? He's like, Dina, do you still do group insurance? He goes, I'm bringing the bakery back. I'm like, that is awesome. So, you know, he was asking, you know, can I do this? And I'm like, you don't need to do a group plan. What I would do, and I was giving him all his options, what he can offer his employees. So, it's not necessarily, there's a lot to do. And that's what we do is we help you to understand, should I offer an employer response plan or should I let them go individual? And quite frankly, anymore, if it's a small group, we have things called an ICRA. And that is what I would do if it's a small group. An ICRA is when you say, I'm going to give every employee a certain dollar amount. Okay. So say you say, I have six employees. I'm going to give everyone $300. They can go and buy the best plan out there. And if it's 600, then they have 300 of a credit. If they want a plan that only costs 100, they get to keep 200 a month. But the way that works is they get to then pick any plan they want. So say they want to be with Blue Cross Blue Shield, but the other person wants to be with AM Better or another carrier. That gives them the ability to pick any plan they want through an ICRA. And then what happens is a third-party administrator called a TPA, they administer it. So you send the money to the TPA, the $300 a month, then your employees then submit every month once they've paid out of their own pocket. So you don't have to worry about any of that. So once they've paid, then they get reimbursed to the TPA. It's a great, great setup. So that's something people might not know about.
2: So it sounds like that kind of coverage, you better set aside a lot of time with someone who, so they can understand all the options available. Is that pretty generous, that one you just described, Dina, with, I'm going to give you $300 and here's what you can do with it?
0: Well, it depends on what you want to give the employee. So I just threw out a number of 300, but the employer can say, I want to give more than that. I want to give $800. It's up to whatever the employer wants to give.
1: And I've seen some cases where the client is over 65 but still working and on an employer plan. Well, it costs that employer a lot more money when you're over 65. So it might be in the best interest of the employer to give you an amount that you can go on to Medicare. It would cost them less than it would be to give you coverage through the group plan just because of your age. So there's a lot of different factors that go into that as well.
2: Yeah. Boy, you all have to learn so much.
0: You know what? I love it, though. I really, I love all this. Like, I love the nuances of it. Like, nobody loves this. I love this. I'm the only one that reads every single line in something. I just, you know, I was telling you guys, I right now am fighting some claims, mm-hmm. and I know I'm right. And the thing that I'm having the hardest time with is that I can't get anyone on the phone that can fix it. Nobody has the authority to fix it. I'm literally like losing my mind. And I said to the carrier, let me just tell you, if I do this for a living, and you guys are making me jump through hoops, you're trying to intimidate. It's not intimidating me whatsoever.
1: Not at all.
0: Yeah, but I will fight this to the end. it just makes me sad, the people out there who don't know. Like, I know I'm right because I know how it works.
2: Right.
0: But I've spent hours.
1: And I think it's so funny because little do these people know that Dina probably knows more than the person that she's actually.
2: Well, that's what it sounds like. That's what it
0: well,
2: sounds
0: then,
2: like.
0: Yeah. Then I start to lose my cool because I'm like, that's not even the right verbiage. You guys do this for a living and you're supposed to be helping people and you don't even use the right verbiage. But the most frustrating thing for me is this is what they're doing. They're throwing it back and saying, you'll just have to appeal it. Are you kidding? So I got four claims out there that are going to be denied. No one, they could fix it now by changing something, but no, they want me to wait. And we all know when there's an appeal, the first stamp says no. So I got to fight it again. It's just so frustrating. And I do this. This is what I do.
2: Yeah.
0: So,
2: You would think you would have the magic phrase that all doors would open and every phone would be answered and you would get what, you know, the satisfaction that you're seeking. But no, that's you see why it's so frustrating. I would say.
0: It literally has been keeping me up at night because I know how to fix it, but I can't get anybody with the authority. And they're like, I'm like, well, then you give me the phone number. We're not allowed. I'm like, it's a secret. You should hear me fighting it. Like, I'm like, are you kidding me? It's a secret. They're like, well, I can give it to you, but you can't get through. And I'm like, oh, believe me, I'll get through. So I was so mad. So I tried the phone number and I couldn't get in because they wanted me to type in my NPN number or some number like that I don't have. Right.
2: Yeah.
0: But, I'll win. Believe me, I'll win, but it might take 2 years and like take 10 years off my life of stress.
2: Oh my God. I don't know where you find the time to do that. I mean, I guess you make time.
0: It's like $6,000. Wouldn't you find the time?
2: Oh,
0: it's like $6,000.
2: It's
0: it's one mistake. That's somebody, but I can't get to the person to fix it. Anyway,
2: there's got to be a law.
0: You're going to get me all riled up.
2: There should be a law, darn it. There should be an easier way to mitigate these things, but you're at the mercy of who's ever at the other end of the phone line, I guess.
0: Yeah.
2: It just gets so frustrating. And I'm sure that you've talked to people who say the same thing about, you know, I've called and I can't get satisfaction. And that's, I guess, just the world we live in. You're at the mercy of who's ever on the other end of the line, and they don't always know everything. I have learned that over the years with so many things. So many people, you would think, okay, this is the number, and seems like everyone knows different rules or different passages of the rules, or they've got the binder open and they're flipping pages while talking to you. It's very frustrating.
0: That's what was frustrated me. And I said, to be honest with you, you guys are just being minions. All you're doing is looking in the computer going, I see you're already called on this. There's nothing more I can do for someone else. You know, and that's what's frustrating me is they're just being minions and reading out of that.
2: Well,
0: book.
2: I know. We've got to take another break. Whew. Dina, relax while we take this break. 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Don't go anywhere. We'll be right back.
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2: 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Which age group has the best coverage? I mean, is it young people?
0: That's easy.
2: Is it
0: Medicare?
1: Medicare.
2: Is it really?
0: Oh, heck yeah.
2: I thought that you all said that like a while ago on an earlier program, but I was thinking about it. Is it the young carefree young person? Is it families maybe in the 30 to 40 year old age group? Is it Medicaid? Is it Medicare? And
0: Medicaid, because they have the best. Well, the best ever is TRICARE for Life. Thank you, veterans. But
2: yes,
0: that's the best.
2: Yeah.
0: And then Medicaid, the only thing with Medicaid, you don't pay for anything. But the only thing with Medicaid is you're limited on where you can go. There's certain doctors who say, I'm not going to take Medicaid.
2: Mm-hmm.
0: But for people who pay, the best is this.
2: And it has Medicare. Evolved. It has evolved. And do you see it getting better? Or I always wonder in this summertime when you are, starting to take all the tests that you have to take to be able to do what you do for a living. If through some of the questions, if you can kind of get an idea of where Medicare might be going in 2027. Can you sense trends? Or because you have to be tested by all the carriers that you promote.
0: Yeah. So, you know what? Every year I can't tell you that, to be honest, because every year it's just the media, and everything ends up being fine. It's great. We're in America. I mean, it's awesome. I mean, I know there are people who disagree with me, but I 100% know that when I need something done, I can go. I don't have to be put on a wait list.
2: Mm-hmm.
0: I love America's insurance. So, does it get better sometimes? It ebbs and flows. Depends on who's in office and what people are pushing for, and, you know, so.
2: We don't want socialized medicine, do we? And I don't think this is political. I just think that
0: I do, form, so I'm wearing that up.
2: but we, the feeling I get, I'll say it then because I brought it up, I don't think we want that. Because when you have people from other countries coming here because they don't have to wait 3 years because they found a lump somewhere and they want to get it looked at, they don't have to wait that long. That's why they come here. It just seems like that other kind of medicine, I guess the other name for it is single payer. Am I correct in assuming that, you know, oh, everybody. And I just think everybody, there are going to be a lot of balls dropped in that magic trick. You know, I just don't see that it happening. So I tend to think that what we have now, you can always pick it apart as well. Wish that didn't happen or that. But really, when you consider everything out there, that we do have the best health care. And I think we have some of the smartest professionals as well. I've been amazed over the years, especially when you start reading about medicine, and because occasionally I'll do that. or you even unwrap the little wrapper that comes inside a prescription medicine and all the equations and things. I don't know what all that is, but you have to appreciate all the work that's gone into making a medicine that the maker, the manufacturer, hopes really helps. You know, it's something that will benefit mankind, or at least Americans.
0: Mm-hmm. Yep.
2: I know, Dina. Sure. Dina's walking that tightrope. I don't want to get political, and I understand that. And I just think of all the people that say, well, you know, we came here from the Middle East, or we came here from Europe because we have to get something looked at. I think it's incredible that we do have the best. Again, you can always pick apart and say, yeah, well, what about that? What about this? Forget that. I mean, you know, we can maybe improve on that in our own way, but we are very lucky to be here in the USA.
1: Well, absolutely. And it's really great that, you know, that you can literally pick what type of coverage you want, especially when it comes to Medicare.
2: Mm-hmm.
1: You know, you get to choose that plan that fits you the best versus one plan fits all.
2: Absolutely.
1: I think definitely have the ability to tailor your insurance to what your needs are instead of a cookie cutter.
2: 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The phone number, 843-779-8243. You two, I've enjoyed another weekend talking with y'all, and try to find some time to relax, and we'll talk to you next week. Thanks so much.
0: Thank you, Charleston.

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1: From ABC News, I'm Brian Clark. President Trump says that the U.S. is close to a very good deal with Iran, but there's still no final agreement. And ABC's chief Washington correspondent, Jonathan Carl, says there are many unanswered questions.
2: This is a very limited agreement if it happens. It would open up the Strait of Hormuz. It would establish for talks on those trickier issues regarding Iran's nuclear program, but it would not resolve any of them. That said, the optimism is clearly being expressed, not just by people in the administration, but by sources I have talked to in the region.
1: U.S. Central Command says U.S. forces disabled a commercial ship Friday near the Strait of Hormuz that was trying to violate the U.S. blockade. The mayor of New Jersey implemented a curfew near an ICE detention center that's been the site of clashes between demonstrators. Governor Mikey Sherrill Saturday called on the protesters to lower the temperature.
3: I urge those protesting outside of Delaney Hall to bring the temperature down.
1: Five people were killed in a chain reaction bus crash on Interstate 95, and now criminal charges filed against the driver, says ABC's Andrew Dimbert.
4: Virginia State Police say 48-year-old Jing Dong has been charged with two counts of involuntary manslaughter, and investigators say additional charges are pending. The fatal crash happening early Friday morning in Stafford County, Virginia.
5: Multiple people jumping out of windows, multiple vehicles on fire.
4: Authorities say the bus traveling from New York City to Charlotte, North Carolina, failed to slow down for traffic backed up near a work zone, slamming into multiple vehicles.
1: Fewer Americans are smoking cigarettes, says ABC's Dave Packer.
6: Only one in 11 American adults now say they're current smokers. The rate has been on the decline since the 1960s, when 42% of U.S. adults were lighting up. Cigarette smoking is a risk factor for lung cancer, heart disease, and stroke, and it's long been considered the leading cause of preventable death.
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1: Several miners trapped in a cave in Laos emerged Saturday, more than a week after they were buried alive. But ABC foreign correspondent Britt Clennett in Hong Kong says the search and rescue's not over.
9: The focus is shifting to the two others who are still missing. And that, we're told, is an even trickier operation, as they're likely in an area deeper into this incredibly tight, unmapped network of tunnels.
1: One of the local rescue teams says heavy rains may force them to temporarily suspend today's efforts. The cleanup continues at the site of the blast at a paper mill in Washington state, but the recovery efforts have concluded. County Coroner Dana Tucker announced Saturday.
10: Our office has recovered and identified all 9 missing individuals.
1: Total of 11 people were killed in the blast at the Nippon Dynawave Paper Company. At least two parents were arrested during a crackdown on unsafe e-bike activity in Arizona. Police say it's a response to resident complaints. ABC's Adam Shumes has more from Gilbert.
11: During one encounter, officers say a 14-year-old rider tried to escape and resist an officer. Neighbors I spoke with say they aren't against e-bikes. Instead, they hope riders understand the rules and respect the people around them.
12: Want kids to have as much fun as possible, but also be safe and respectful for others around.
11: Town leaders say the goal is to improve safety while giving police additional tools to address dangerous behavior.
1: I'm Brian Clark, ABC News.
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1: This is America This Week from Westwood One, a recap of the top stories from the week gone by. 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
2: The U.S. and Iran reach a tentative deal to extend the ceasefire, pending President Trump's approval. I'm John Stolness in Washington.
3: The Justice Department has opened an investigation into E. Jean Carroll, who accused President Trump of assault. Hiya Pinjwani, Washington.
4: The results are in a high-profile runoff election in Texas.
5: President Trump is the leader of our party.
4: I'm Clayton Neville.
6: Crews continue monitoring a potentially dangerous toxic chemical situation in Southern California. I'm Jim Roop.
7: A federal court's preliminary injunction blocks Alabama from using a new congressional map in the August 11th special primary. I'm Marcela Sanchez.
8: Who were the big winners at the American Music Awards? I'm Kevin Carr.
9: Rideshare drivers in Massachusetts have become the first in the nation to certify a union. I'm Jennifer King.
1: All ahead on America This Week. You're listening to America This Week. I'm John Trout. U.S. negotiators and their Iranian counterparts have reportedly reached an agreement to extend the ceasefire and reopen the Strait of Hormuz. But President Trump has the final say on the deal. Correspondent John Stolness with the latest from Washington.
2: The memorandum of understanding would extend the ceasefire another 60 days. It would also trigger a new round of negotiations on larger issues, such as Iran's nuclear weapons program. Vice President J.D. Vance told reporters Thursday the memorandum is waiting for Trump's signature.
10: Well, I think it's hard to say exactly when or if the president is going to sign the MOU. We're going back and forth on a couple of language points. I do think that we've made a lot of progress here. It's very clear that I think the Iranians, they want a deal.
2: As part of the agreement, Iran would not be able to charge tolls on ships passing through the strait, and they would have to remove all mines from it within the next month. Treasury Secretary Scott Bessent predicts gas prices will start to come down once that happens, but reiterated the U.S. is in no hurry to rush to an agreement.
11: We are being patient. We do not have unlimited patience. President Trump always prefers a peace deal. So everything we have done thus far has been defensive. And at present, that is what we will continue doing. But if President Trump doesn't think he can get a peace deal, then Kinetic is back.
2: In an interview on Fox News, Trump said there is a red line Iran could cross that would negate the deal and see the U.S. military resume regular missile strikes.
12: Well, a deal that wasn't going to be good for us is the line, ultimately, because, you know, I'm playing it out and we're going to see. And that's what I do. I negotiate. They negotiate. They're very good negotiators. They're crafty. But in the end, we have all the cards.
2: Democratic Senator Seth Moulton sits on the Armed Services Committee and tells CNN President Trump has bungled the Iran war badly.
13: He's having a hope and a prayer that he might get some semblance of the nuclear deal that Obama handed to him. Because right now, he's just trying to get a deal to reopen the strait, and Iran's going to take a $25 billion bribe to agree to it.
2: Under the deal, the U.S. naval blockade of Iranian ports would be lifted and sanctions would be relaxed, which would allow Iran to sell more of its oil. John Stolness, Washington.
1: The top federal prosecutor in Chicago denied Thursday evening that his office had opened an investigation into E. Jean Carroll, the woman who said that Donald Trump sexually assaulted her 30 years ago, despite numerous media reports to the contrary. Correspondent Haya Panjwani reports the Department of Justice appears to be probing a nonprofit group they claim helped pay for some of Carroll's legal bills, while Carroll's representation is calling this a weaponized legal assault against someone who won a court case against President Trump.
3: The Justice Department has opened an investigation into advice columnist E. Jean Carroll, who accused President Trump of assault.
14: We are here today outraged. And here to condemn the Department of Justice for launching an investigation into E. Jean Carroll. We all know what this is about. This is retribution from Donald Trump. And now at 82 years old, she has to worry about the full weight of the largest law enforcement division in the world coming after her.
3: The DOJ is looking into whether Carroll lied during the course of civil litigation against Trump, who she says sexually assaulted her in a Manhattan department store 30 years ago. In September 2024,

0: hour, speaking at Trump Tower after his court hearing on his appeal, Trump repeatedly denied ever knowing Carol.
1: I have no idea who this woman is. They have a picture from, they say, about 40 years ago, a picture. And the picture depicts her and her husband on a celebrity line where I was the celebrity.
0: The Justice Department has opened a series of investigations into perceived adversaries of the Republican president. The source says the perjury investigation is being led by the federal prosecutor's office in Chicago. Hiya Panjwani, Washington.
2: Texas voters have made their choice in several primary runoff elections that could shift the balance of power in Congress in November. And it was also another case of a President Trump endorsement that put a candidate over the top. Correspondent Clayton Neville reports a longtime GOP senator is accepting a rare defeat.
3: Texas Attorney General Ken Paxton defeated incumbent senior senator John Cornyn.
4: I feel speechless in a way. Tonight, we just made history.
3: Cornyn had won the last 18 elections that he was in and has served Texas in Congress for longer than 40 years.
5: To my supporters in this campaign, to every financial supporter, every volunteer, I want to thank you from the bottom of my heart.
3: Texas Republicans went to the polls with November in mind.
6: Well, we really want to get somebody up there that can beat the Democrats.
3: This Dallas County couple told me they think President Trump's endorsement of Paxton put him over the top.
7: I'm going to have some influence. You know, it's not huge, but it is some.
3: You think the Trump endorsement has value still?
6: I do. You want somebody in there that's going to work with the party that's already there.
3: Paxton touted the Trump endorsement in his victory speech.
4: When everyone in Washington told him to abandon me and abandon the people of Texas, he did listen. Instead, he gave his complete and total endorsement. President Trump is the leader of our party, and his endorsement in this is the most powerful force in politics.
3: Tallarico wished Cornyn well, said that Cornyn's supporters have a place in his campaign. In other Texas runoffs, Democrat Christian Menifee beat longtime Congressman Al Green in the Houston area. Democrat Vicki Goodwin beat Marco Velez in the lieutenant governor primary runoff. She'll face incumbent Dan Patrick in November. Nathan Johnson will be the Democratic candidate for attorney general with Paxton moving to the Senate. He'll take on Mays Middleton, who beat Congressman Chip Roy. And in Congressional District 33 in the Dallas area, former Democratic Congressman Colin Allred knocked off Julie Johnson. I'm Clayton Neville.
2: Toxic chemical incidents in California and Washington state and redistricting decisions for Alabama and South Carolina. When America This Week continues after these messages.
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18: Pacific Northwest is trying to recover from a devastating industrial accident. The collapse of a huge tank filled with deadly chemical used in the production of paper. From Seattle, correspondent Rich Johnson has more.
19: The accident in Longview, Washington, along the Columbia River, about 130 miles south of Seattle, is probably going to make unwanted history, according to Washington Governor Bob Ferguson.
20: We're bracing ourselves for this being the deadliest industrial tragedy in modern Washington state history.
19: Longview Fire Battalion Chief Matt Amos says crews trying to recover the bodies of the nine other victims will work in a slow, deliberate, methodical manner.
21: The priority is ensuring responder safety while treating every victim with the greatest dignity, care, and respect as possible.
19: That also means working around the liquid still in the damaged tank, what's known as white liquor, the caustic alkaline chemical used to turn wood chips into paper. Another fire chief, Scott Goldstein, says they caught a break when it comes to working around the 20,000 gallons of white liquor remaining in the leaking tank.
22: The amount of material in the tank remains on the opposite side of the tank from where the leak is.
19: But some of that material has leaked into the nearby Columbia River. Environmental crews are working to determine the impact of that spill. Meanwhile, the impact on the people of the Longview area has been devastating. Resident Mandy Davison sums it up.
23: If you have a spouse or a child that works at one of these mills, as generally safe as these mills are, you still kiss them goodbye every single morning or every single night for their shift, and you just pray, just God, please keep them safe this today.
19: Our comment courtesy of KATU-TV in Portland. The area's member of Congress, Marie Glusenkamp-Perez, says once the recovery's over and the site's cleaned up, a lot of people want a lot of answers.
24: The mill workers I've talked to want full accountability. They want a comprehensive, unbiased investigation.
19: And we're hearing the first comments from the mill owner, Nippon Dynawave, an official first responders, company workers, and the union, and said the focus right now is finding and recovering the people who were lost. I'm Richard Johnson in Seattle.
18: Evacuations have been lifted, but potential danger still exists in a toxic chemical situation in Southern California. Jim Roop reports from Los Angeles that the incident just 6 miles from Disneyland is going to take a while to clean up.
25: There's a bit of a sigh of relief, but Orange County Fire Authority Interim Chief T.J. McGovern says,
26: it's not over yet, and I want to reemphasize that. It's not over yet. We still have work to do.
25: This all began last Thursday when crews at GNK Aerospace in Garden Grove, just a few miles from Disneyland, discovered an overheating tank in which was stored a very volatile, toxic, flammable material used to make plastics. Roughly 50,000 residents were evacuated out of fear of a possible catastrophic explosion known as a BLEVE, boiling liquid expanding vapor explosion, that would have devastated the area. Immediately, thousands of gallons of water began being sprayed on the tank to try and get the rising temperature down as pressure built inside the tank. Later, it was discovered that there was a crack in the tank that was allowing some of that pressure to escape, and the tank's outer material started coming off the tank, allowing the water to keep the temperature from rising, then stabilizing it, and even dropping the temp a bit. This took the catastrophic explosion off the table. McGovern says with the major danger mitigated, they can start easing back the water being sprayed on the tank to see if the temperature will come down or continue to be stable. If that happens, then they can open the tank and see how to get rid of whatever toxic material is there in whatever form it may be, solid or still liquid. I'm Jim Roop.
18: A former president announced that he's taking legal action against the Department of Justice. Correspondent Mike Hempen reports on what led Joe Biden to file a lawsuit.
27: Joe Biden is suing the Justice Department in an attempt to block the release of audio recordings and transcripts of Biden's interviews with a ghostwriter. The files were obtained by the special counsel who investigated Biden's handling of classified documents during his time as a senator and vice president. Biden's lawyers say the Justice Department plans to release the files to Congress and a conservative group, the Heritage Foundation. They say the disclosure would constitute an unwarranted invasion of Biden's privacy. Biden did the interviews at his home in 2016 and 2017 when he was vice president. Mike Hempen, Washington.
18: Two states made news regarding redistricting and their upcoming primary elections. Correspondent Marcela Sanchez reports that the GOP in South Carolina backed down on their plans to redraw their maps that would have split up Democrat Jim Clyburn's district. And a court has ruled against Alabama's plan to carve out new districts, which have helped Republicans.
0: A federal court's preliminary injunction blocks Alabama, at least for now, from using a new congressional map in the August 11th special primary. The map could help Republicans win an additional U.S. House seat in the midterm elections. The court's ruling requires Alabama to continue using the same court-ordered districts used during the 2024 congressional elections. Lawyers representing black voters in the case had sought the preliminary injunction. They argue the same panel in 2023 had already ruled the state map intentionally discriminated against black voters. They also said Alabama was creating chaos by trying to change lines in the middle of an election year. The state could appeal the ruling to the U.S. Supreme Court. I'm Marcela Sanchez.
18: Some controversy in Washington over the potential for new U.S. currency with President Trump's face on it. Details from correspondent Ed Donahue.
1: The Treasury Department is taking steps towards creating a $250 bill featuring President Trump. The bill would also mark the nation's 250th birthday. Treasury Secretary Scott Bessent says the new proposed currency can't go forward right now.
3: As Treasury Secretary, I have two mandates for U.S. currency. At present, no living person can be on U.S. currency, and the currency must say, "In God we trust."
1: But Bessent says there is a bill in Congress that would allow for a living president's face to appear on currency.
3: At Treasury, we prepare things in advance, so we have prepared in advance that if the legislation is passed, but we will stick to the law.
1: A prototype bill has been developed. In 1926, the nation's 150th anniversary, then-President Calvin Coolidge appeared on a commemorative half-dollar coin. Living presidents are not exempt from appearing on coins. Ed Donahue, Washington.
18: Recap of the AMAs and the union label in your rideshare. When America This Week continues after these messages.
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18: Awards feature some hit makers from the past and some surprising winners. Entertainment reporter Kevin Carr has recapped.
5: The stars were out for the American Music Awards, which took place in Las Vegas with Queen Latifah as host.
6: Welcome to the 52nd annual American Music Awards, ladies and gentlemen. 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
5: Taylor Swift went into tonight with 8 nominations, but Sabrina Carpenter, who had 7, took home Album of the Year for Man's Best Friend. She also won Best Female Pop Artist and Best Pop Album. But the biggest winner was K-pop. BTS, returning to the music scene after 4 years off for mandated military service in Korea, won Artist of the Year, and their song Swim won Song of the Summer.
7: Thank you. It's an honor to have this precious award once again after everybody done their military service.
5: Also from the K-pop world, the singing voices of Huntrix won Song of the Year for their K-pop Demon Hunter single, Golden. We're going up. The movie soundtrack also won Soundtrack of the Year. New Artist of the Year went to the global girl group Cat's Eye.
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5: They also won Breakthrough Pop Artist and Best Video for Gnarly. 80s rocker Billy Idol received a Lifetime Achievement Award and performed live at the event.
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5: 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I'm Kevin Carr.
18: You can now look for the union label when you hail a ride in Massachusetts. Rideshare drivers in the Bay State have organized in what labor leaders are calling a big victory for union recognition. Correspondent Jennifer King reports.
15: It's a labor milestone. Rideshare drivers in Massachusetts have become the first in the nation to certify a union. The App Drivers Union could eventually represent nearly 70,000 drivers statewide. Drivers for apps like Uber and Lyft say many have been struggling with rising gas, insurance, and maintenance costs, and sudden deactivations. Organizers say workers are also worried about the expansion of self-driving vehicles. Lyft and Uber issued statements saying they plan to work in good faith with the union and state regulators as the process moves forward. The certification became possible after the state's voters approved a 2024 ballot measure. The victory could provide a model for similar campaigns underway in California and Illinois. I'm Jennifer King.
18: That's our show for today. America This Week is produced by Jeff McKay. I'm John Trout. This is Westwood One.
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1: ABC News, I'm Brian Clark. Authorities in Virginia say the driver of a bus failed to slow down in an I-95 work zone Friday, and that triggered a chain reaction crash that left five people dead and dozens hurt. ABC's Andrew Dimbert says the driver has now been criminally charged.
3: The National Transportation Safety Board says it's investigating the bus driver's actions in the moments before the crash. The driver remains hospitalized but in custody, facing a maximum of 10 years in prison for each charge of involuntary manslaughter if convicted.
1: Iran Parliament Speaker says that any deal with the U.S. must secure the rights of the Iranian people. President Trump said Saturday the U.S. is close to a very good deal with Iran, but still no final agreement that would reopen the Strait of Hormuz. Family four-time Stanley Cup champ Claude Lemieux, who died last week by suicide, announced they will have his brain studied for CTE, saying they hope it will help lead to greater understanding, honest conversations, and better protections for athletes.
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22: 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I'm your host, Rick Hughes, and for the next few minutes, please stay with me, please. It won't be long, just about 30 minutes of motivation, some inspiration, and a lot of motivation, but no manipulation. No manipulation at all, because we're not going to try to con you. 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FLOT, F-L-O-T, is the name of the show. But we don't con people. We don't try to sell anything. We just want to offer you some information. Hopefully, this information will help you identify God's plan for your life, and you can orient and adjust to the plan if you like to. We're not a political show. This is not about politics. This is about your life before the Lord Jesus Christ and what he would have you to do with your life. I hope you'll be challenged. I hope you'll listen. I hope you'll come back. 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Heck, I even have folks listening in Australia and in Europe as well. We also are coming out with a new book called The Family, Your Enduring Legacy. 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If you haven't signed up for one, give us a call, 800-831-0718, and request your copy of The Family, Your Enduring Legacy. Again, just like all other books, it's free, no charge. Now, last week I finished up talking about the dynamic duo. If you don't remember that or you didn't hear the show, what is the dynamic duo? Well, they consist of two things, the filling of the Holy Spirit, which is your power option, and the Scriptures, the Holy Bible, which is your understanding, insight, understanding, wisdom option. So the principle that I gave you is no Christian, regardless of who they may be, can glorify God without using these two divine resources. So if you wish to bring God glory, you must not allow the enemy, and there are at least three of them, the world, the flesh, and the devil, to deceive you into thinking you're doing things correctly. Deception leads to discouragement. Discouragement always leads to defeat. So no Christian can afford to be deceived and discouraged and defeated in his spiritual life. So this is what we'll make it plain to you. Going to be pretty hard with this morning, pretty spot on. But the enemy wants to deceive you into thinking you're doing the right thing, and you may not be doing the right thing. Now, deception requires a lure, and I'm a lifelong bass angler. I love bass fishing. I did when I could do it, and getting kind of old now and can't go like I used to. But, you know, when you're fishing, you have to use deception. It's a way you trick the fish into thinking that lure that you're presenting is a real thing. We didn't fish with live bait. We didn't fish with minnows or crickets or worms. We fish with artificial baits. And bass are always hungry, and if you can tease them into thinking that lure you're presenting to them is a real thing, they will want to ingest it as food. Thank goodness I always released the fish I caught. They could go about their merry way. We didn't keep them. We let them all go in these tournaments we fished. But listen to Paul's instructions about Christians being deceived. And this is in 2 Corinthians chapter 11, verses 13 through 15. He's talking about the deceitful teachers of the word. Here it is. Listen carefully. For such are false apostles. Note that. Deceitful workers. Note that. Transforming themselves into the apostles of Christ. And it's no wonder they do that, for Satan himself can transform himself into an angel of light. Therefore, it's no great thing if his ministers, there's something else you need to note, his ministers refers to the false apostles and the deceitful workers. It's no great thing if his ministers also transform themselves into ministers of righteousness, whose end will be according to their works. Here's the trouble. If you're sitting under one of these false apostles, one of these deceitful workers, one of his ministers, how would you know it? How would you know if they're telling you something that's wrong or whether what they're telling you is right? So we have a serious warning about the ability of Satan to deceive Christians. Did you know Satan has his own clergy? Did you know that? In Matthew 7:15, listen carefully to what the Lord Jesus Christ said. Beware of false prophets who come to you in sheep's clothing, but inwardly they are ravenous wolves. False prophets, that's Satan's clergy. I once heard these type of preachers described as the canine clergy, because they devour you, they devour your resources, and when they're finished with you, they leave nothing but bones. So what are we talking about when Paul said, look out for the false apostles? That's some preacher who claims to have a commission from God. Now, you should know that the gift of apostleship is no longer active today due to the fact that an apostle had to have seen the resurrected Jesus Christ. There are no apostles running around today. So if you're sitting under the ministry of someone who claims to be an apostle, I encourage you to get out and get out now. And he goes on to say, deceitful workers. Here's the interesting thing about that word, deceitful. It's the Greek word dolios, D-O-L-L-E-O-S, dolios. Why would I tell you that? Because it's the English word is deceitful, but the Greek word is dolios, and it wasn't written in English, it was written in Greek. So what did dolios mean? Well, it's an obsolete verb that means a decoy or a bait used to trick. Does it sound like fishing? Like I was talking about using the decoys to trick? These things, these guys, they look real. They sound real, but they are not the real deal. They look real. They sound real, but they are not the real deal. These types were masquerading as apostles with a commission from the Messiah. So how would you spot a false preacher? Well, one man suggested this. Take away their financial gain. Ask them to preach for nothing. Ask them to preach for no pay. Ask them to pay their own expenses by working to pay for what they do. Paul said this in 1 Corinthians 9:18. What then is my reward? Just this, that in preaching the gospel I may offer it, here it comes, listen, free of charge, so as not to make full use of my rights as a preacher of the gospel. The preacher of the gospel has a right to get a salary. There's nothing wrong with that. But when you start manipulating people to raise money, you're out of line. So Paul said, look out for that. And you want to spot a false preacher? Ask him not to take any pay. I've spoken in various places where they wanted to take a love offering for me, and I said, no, I'm not going to take it. And the administration or the pastor would say, why not? And I would say, well, I don't want to ask people that are lost to come hear me preach or teach the Word of God and then shove an offering plate under them and ask them to put in $10, $20, or try to sell them something. If God's in it, God will pay for it. And that's always been the way we've operated on our radio shows. So here's another point. Satan's mode of operation is one of a masquerade. What do I mean by that? Well, it said here he can transform himself into an angel of light when he wishes to be the very most effective. Satan poses as a preacher of the gospel. At least so says Randolph Yeager in the Renaissance New Testament that he wrote. So if you're under the ministry of one of these satanic masqueraders, I have a little word of advice for you. Get out now. Leave. Get away. Because the one being deceived usually thinks others are actually wrong. Thus they will condemn and criticize the good by calling it evil. And if you're around an individual or a minister who runs down others, avoid them. Stay away from them. Why? Because God can handle his own business. He doesn't need me or you to help him. Isaiah 5:20. Woe to those who call evil good and good evil, who put darkness for light and light for darkness, who put bitter for sweet and sweet for bitter. So they have to be very careful here. So who are these ministers of righteousness that Paul is speaking about? Transform themselves into ministers of righteousness whose end will be according to their works. Well, they are the ministers that oppose salvation by faith alone in Christ alone to start with. They usually insist on baptism as proof of salvation or to complete your salvation. Next, they may promote legalism as a form of spirituality. So they may push, something like don't drink, don't dance, don't smoke, don't go to any movies unless they're G-rated. Don't go to that store down there because they sell porno stuff behind the counter. Don't do this, don't do that. A lot of what they're saying Christians should avoid because it'll take control of your life. But a legalistic lifestyle is not the Christian lifestyle. The moral lifestyle is not the Christian life. It's true Christians should be moral people. Yes, that's true. But the spiritual life is much, much more than just being morality. Spiritual growth is required in order for each of us to bring maximum glorification to God. When Peter wrote the words that I'm about to show you, I want to ask you, what do you think he was referring to? Listen to these words and tell me, what was he referring to? What was he talking about? When he said these words in 2 Peter 3:18, but grow in the grace and the knowledge of our Lord and Savior Jesus Christ. What was he referring to? Well, the word grow is a verb, and that verb requires action. Again, going back to the original Greek language, it's the word auxano, A-U-X-A-N-O, auxano. And it means to increase or to become greater. So that verb auxano is what we know as a present active imperative verb, which means this is a command, not a request. The active voice implies that you and me, we're the ones that need to grow. And the present tense implies it's something we do in actual time. So why would you think that God the Holy Spirit gave the command through the Apostle Peter to write these words, grow in the grace and knowledge of your Lord and Savior Jesus Christ? Well, I'll tell you why. If you back up two verses, you'll see it. In 2 Peter 3:16 and 17, not the one I read to you, which was 18, he wrote these words, and also, as also in all of his epistles, now he's talking about Paul the Apostle here, speaking in them of these things, in which are some things hard to understand, which untaught, key in on that word right there, untaught, unstable people, another word to key in on, untaught and unstable, they twist his message to their own destruction, as they do the rest of the Bible as well. So could this be the deceitful workers that Paul mentioned in 2 Corinthians 13? Untaught, unstable people who twist the Bible to make it mean what they want it to mean. You therefore, verse 17 of 2 Peter 3, since you know this beforehand, beware lest you also fall from your own steadfastness, being led away with the error of the wicked. So if they have an agenda, their agenda is to keep you from ever becoming a mature spiritual Christian. I wish you would order our book, The Christian Spiritual Life. It explains what the mature spiritual Christian is. Because sometimes I ask people, how's your spiritual life going? And they just look at me like, what are you talking about? So these types, in order to avoid these types of people, you have to grow in the grace and knowledge of our Lord and Savior Jesus Christ and be able to recognize them, to be able to see what the untaught and unstable people are twisting. And if you recognize it, you'll know false doctrine when you hear it. I've heard it taught before from people that I admire and people that I believed in, and all of a sudden they change their point of view and begin to twist it around to something different. And then when you hear that, it's time to leave, time to go, time to get out. So being led away with the error of the wicked, Paul said in verse 17, that's what happens to you if you fall under their own deception. So you got to understand, grow in the grace and the knowledge of our Lord and Savior Jesus Christ so that you are not impacted or infected by the untaught, unstable people who twist the Bible to their own destruction, and they will lead you away with their error. You know, Paul had written about the depth of teaching coming from Peter wrote about the depth of teaching coming from the Apostle Paul. And he wrote in this passage how untaught and unstable people twist the Scriptures. That word untaught is the word amathes, A-M-A-T-H-E-S. And it's what we call a descriptive adjective. Ignorant Christians or non-Christians can be unstable and untaught. Unstable is another descriptive adjective. It means they're unanchored, unsteady. And so there's two descriptive adjectives explaining who these false apostles are, who these ministers of unrighteousness are. They are people that are unstable and untaught. So, principle. The most dangerous preacher that you could come under the influence of is the uneducated preacher. The most dangerous preacher you could come under the influence of is the uneducated preacher. However, make a note of this one. A seminary degree does not necessarily mean they understand God's plan. I know many men in the ministry that have a seminary degree from a legitimate seminary, and they still don't understand the plan of God. In the book of Acts, you find a great communicator from a place called Alexandria, and he was a great communicator. His name was Apollos. Some people even think he could have written the book of Hebrews. But he had a great education, but he lacked complete understanding of Jesus, since he only knew about the baptism of John, meaning he lacked knowledge of the full gospel message, including Christ's death, burial, and resurrection. He understood that Jesus was actually the Messiah, but he only knew the things that John taught. This is disclosed in Acts 18, 24 through 26. It says, now a certain Jew named Apollos, born in Alexandria, an eloquent man and mighty in the Scriptures. There it is, eloquent. He was very well versed in words and mighty in the Scriptures. He could quote many Scriptures. He came to Ephesus. And this man had been instructed in the way of the Lord, and being fervent in his spirit, he spoke and taught accurately the things of the Lord, although he only knew of the baptism of John. And so God had to send somebody to correct him, to help him get it squared away so he'd understand the rest of the story. And he went around to the synagogues preaching boldly in different synagogues. And listen to this one. When Aquila and Priscilla heard him, they took him aside and explained to him the way of God more accurately. So he had to get the rest of the story. Eloquence and zeal, no matter how eloquent they are, no matter how zealous they are, it does not imply accuracy in teaching the scriptures. Here's where the trouble comes in. Many young converts, many of them, get enthusiasm and a desire to speak and share and teach, but the simple truth is they'd be better off staying quiet until they understood completely the doctrines of God. Unfortunately, modern internet platforms give these well-meaning individuals a platform for their message, and they're anxious to develop content. They call it content, making content, and then they'll post it on social media like TikTok or Facebook or Instagram, and they want to develop a following or sometimes a funding. Bible doctrines like soteriology, eschatology, Christology, pneumatology, all represent a system of theology that's critical that the communicator of the Bible must understand. If you don't understand those things, you don't need to be preaching. You need to understand what they stand for and what they represent. My own pastor said these words years ago. Listen to this. Whether learning music or learning medicine or learning how to cook or learning chemistry or learning architecture or learning art, you find a specialized vocabulary for every field. And it's true in the bass fishing field as well. I told you I used to bass fish a lot, so we had terms that we used. If you didn't understand them, you wouldn't know what we're talking about. But biblical theology and the spiritual life of the Christian are not exceptions to the rule. There is words you must learn and understand. There are doctrines that they must understand so that they don't mess it up, so that they are not untaught and unstable. If they are untaught, they will be unstable. Imagine turning a jet airliner over to an individual who does not understand lift or thrust or global positioning, but they have a zeal for flying. Well, you know as well as I know, they're never going to get off the ground. The devil, a.k.a. Satan, understands this. And thus he has his own doctrines that he uses to distract and defeat curious Christians. In 1 Timothy 4:1, now the Spirit expressly says that in the latter times some will depart from the faith, giving heed to deceiving spirits and the doctrines of demons. You know, I don't like to interpret biblical prophecy in light of current events, but I can tell you right now, due to the internet, there is false doctrine going all around the world, because you'll find on the internet most of it is false doctrine. Most of it is weird performing and preachers that love to perform. You know, a pastor is not a performer. He's a communicator. If you're sitting on the ministry of a performer, how would you know it? Well, he looks like he's on stage. He dresses the part, acts the part. He's like an actor up there teaching the Bible, and he may be getting it right. I hope he does. But he loves to perform. Satan understands this, and he will take some of these performers, and they have their own doctrine they'll teach you, and it's called the doctrine of demons. And then some of that would be like you're not once saved, always saved, that you could lose it if you do some bad sin, you're not saved anymore, or some other sort of ritual or realistic thing that they teach in the local church. It's not true. And it goes on all the time. The word is deceiving spirits, giving heed to deceiving spirits. Now the Spirit says expressly in the latter times, some will depart from the faith, giving heed to deceiving spirits. Who are those people? Well, that refers to fallen angels. Fallen angels. The sole purpose of these fallen angels, and we call them demons, is to derail your spiritual life so that you do not become an effective witness for the Lord Jesus Christ. That's their sole purpose, by getting into this weird stuff. So 1 John 4:1, John wrote about this and said, "Beloved, don't believe every spirit, but test the spirits whether they are of God, because many false prophets have gone out into the world." Well, when he says test the spirits, how do you do that? Fallen angels preaching false gospel, how do you test the spirits to identify that? Well, the plain truth is, if you don't have a solid biblical background, you will not know. You will not know what to look for. And you will base your decision based on their personality or on their appeal. And that's what the narcissist will do. He will try to play on your emotion and get you to like him. You'll be his best friend. You'll trust him. And he can be sincerely wrong and can be teaching you false doctrine. He can be taking you down the road that's not true. If you buy into who he is and not what he says, that's where you get in trouble. What a shock you're going to have in heaven, some of us will have. Listen to 2 Timothy 2:15. "Be diligent to present yourself approved to God, a workman that does not need to be ashamed, but rightly dividing the word of truth." What a shock we'll have in heaven when we discover the preacher we trusted actually misled us for his own benefit. The biggest mistake a communicator of Scripture can make is to misrepresent God concerning the gospel or concerning the spiritual life. It's a very, very, very dangerous thing to presume to represent God. Anybody that gets in that pulpit on Sunday morning is saying, "I am representing God. I'm speaking for God." Revelation 22:18 says, "For I testify to everyone who hears the words of this prophecy of this book. If anyone adds to these things, God will add to him the plagues that are written in this book. And if anyone takes away from the words of this book or this prophecy, God will take away his part from the book of life and from the holy city and from the things which are written in this book." So in closing, let me give you a few key indicators that you may be in a church or you may be in an organization that's misrepresenting God. First thing they'll misrepresent is salvation. What must I do to be saved? The Bible says in Acts 16:31, "Believe in the Lord Jesus Christ, and thou shalt be saved," over and out, period. Number two, they'll misrepresent the spiritual life. So watch out for the prosperity gospel crowd. Is there a push for you to give money, to plant the seed so your money tree can grow in your backyard? Number three, are you required to go forward and make your decision public? Do they push you to do that? Come up here and kneel at the altar and make your decision public. Let us pray for you. Number four, is the pastor prepared and is he professional, or is he just a performer? How can you tell? Well, if he's all up and down the stage, out in the audience, and back in circles, round and round he goes, he's usually performing. Is his message the same thing every Sunday, just a different way of looking at it? And are you growing spiritually? Are you growing spiritually? After going to your church for a few years, are you growing spiritually? Can you tell that? Here's something that gives it away. Do you hear more singing than teaching? If you do, you need to get out. And are they placing unrealistic demands on your time and on your finances? If any of these things are obvious to you, my suggestion is to get out and get out now. Get out quietly. Get out quickly. Don't make an issue out of it. Find another church where the Word of God is being taught and honored, where you don't have a performer, but you have a pastor teacher who's actually teaching you the Scripture so that you can grow in the grace and knowledge of your Lord and Savior, Jesus Christ. And if you need help doing that, contact me. We'll help you find a well-qualified pastor that will direct you to the right person. Thanks for listening. See you next week, same time, same place. Until then, this is your host, Rick Hughes, saying thank you for listening to The Flatline.
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1: From ABC News, I'm Brian Clark. New Jersey Governor Mikey Sherrill says the demonstrators last night attacked police officers outside of the ICE detention facility in Newark. It's been the scene of protests. She repeated her request for demonstrators to lower the temperature. ABC's Crystal Cranmore is there.
2: The barricades separated them.
3: Freedom! Oh!
2: But their words clashed across the divide.
4: I am a proud boy. I'm proud of it.
5: Immigration came to my house at 4 in the morning, broke down my door, and took all of my tenants.
2: Immigration advocates say they're standing in solidarity with hundreds of detainees staging a hunger strike over what they call deplorable conditions inside.
1: The Department of Homeland Security is pushing back on those claims, and Governor Sherrill says the department's met the state's demand to reinstate detainee family visits. The U.S. demands to Iran focus on nuclear weapons, according to President Trump, and ABC's chief Washington correspondent Jonathan Carl has the latest on a potential deal.
6: At the risk of sounding like it's Groundhog Day, I am told they have never been closer to an agreement than they are now. The expectation is this could happen within the next 24 hours or so. But I say that with a degree of skepticism because we have been told variations of that several times over the past several weeks.
1: A number of musicians have pulled out of the Trump-backed event celebrating the nation's 250th anniversary. The president says he'll hold a National Mall rally to replace those concerts. The head of the World Health Organization, Dr. Tedros Adhanom Ghebreyesus, visited the epicenter of the Ebola outbreak in Central Africa. It's blamed for over 220 deaths in the Democratic Republic of Congo.
7: The key is the community. And this should be everybody's business. Every citizen should care.
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1: Authorities in Virginia say the driver of a bus failed to slow down Friday in a work zone, and that triggered a deadly multi-vehicle accident. A driver is now charged with involuntary manslaughter, says ABC's Andrew Dimbert.
10: Five people were killed. State police now identifying one of the victims, 25-year-old Priscilla Mafalda of Massachusetts. Four other victims, including two children, were inside an SUV that caught fire after impact. More than 40 others were taken to hospitals.
1: All nine people who were missing after a blast at a paper mill in Washington state have been recovered. A total of 11 people were killed, and Fire Chief Brad Hanning says,
11: as incident commander and as your fire chief, as a member of this community, I hope today will give the families so affected by this incident the closure needed to begin the long process of healing.
1: The cleanup continues, and the EPA remains on the scene. Fire season's officially begun in California, where Cal Fire Battalion Chief Brent Pasqua says residents should take precautions now and create defensible space around their homes to deal with this year's challenges.
12: The unique thing about this year is that snowpack melting so soon. We had those record-setting temperatures we saw in March.
1: No criminal charges after a United Airlines flight made an emergency landing Friday in Wisconsin after the pilots reported an attempted hijacking when a 75-year-old man tried to enter the cockpit. Authorities now say the man appeared to be confused and in a mental health crisis. I'm Brian Clark.
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1: In South Carolina, but all across the country. 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Adam, hello to you.
2: How are you doing, Luann?
1: I'm doing great. Thanks.
2: Do you want to know what's going on in my head, or do we want to just pretend
1: that
2: it's happening?
1: Well, let's just see. Let's start.
2: Let's see what comes out, and then we'll backtrack that.
1: Exactly.
2: Well, I guess we'll just talk about what everyone wants to talk about, like Elon Musk populating Mars and SpaceX and AI and, you know, like everything I'm consuming when I'm not in the office, like, is just talking about how AI is swallowing up the world. And now we're going to start generating electricity in outer space. And, you know,
1: kind of exciting to me.
2: I mean, I'm excited, but yeah, I started playing this out like second, third or consequences of all of this.
1: Yeah.
2: You see, they're having all of these AI executives speak at graduation ceremonies for college kids,
1: mm-hmm.
2: and they're getting booed off the stage. Right. So young people are booing AI.
1: Wow.
2: All the while, they leaned into it tremendously in order to get their degree. Right. Every young person in my office, like when I ask them to like do a task, like, you know, you can kind of see reading between the lines, like, this didn't come out of your head. This is AI. But, you know, they gave it the prompts for AI to, you know, produce it. So,
1: Right. But
2: now we're booing it because we're like, oh, crap, this is getting too powerful. It's going to take my job away from me. So I started thinking, like, and if you listen to a lot of the AI founders, you know, the prosperous future that they're painting for us, Elon Musk in particular, he's like, you're going to live in a world of abundance and you won't have to work anymore because all of your goods and services will be provided to you by AI-fueled Optimus droids. And it's like, okay, cool. I'm like enjoying some of that.
1: Yeah,
2: but then I started thinking, I'm like, okay, so here I am, dumb Adam, acquiring wealth, saving, paying off debt, living an austere existence, driving a car with 300,000 miles on it in the name of acquiring wealth, right? And now you're painting a picture where no one has to work. Abundance will be provided for all. So what is my money going to buy me? Here's what I think it's going to buy us in the future if all of these AI wizards are all correct. We're going to use our wealth to experience human-like conditions, right? Those same human-like conditions that right now I walked into Starbucks this morning. There's five people behind the counter, and I know a lot of my God-fearing, flag-waving conservatives are like, how dare you go to Starbucks? They're the only people open at 5 in the morning, right? So that's it. There's no other game in town. The other coffee shop I like opens up at 7. I don't know what they're doing, you know? 7 o'clock? I've already been up for 3 hours. I just have to wait around so I can support you. All the while, your people roll your eyes when I walk through the door, too. So here we are complaining about the atrocious human services that are provided to us. I mean, I looked behind the counter today. I'm standing at the counter and I'm looking at these people, just picking them up like, you're unemployable. You're unemployable. You're unemployable. You're useless. And I'm like, wow, Starbucks has managed to find a safe space for you people to all like make $20 an hour minimum wage, because I think that's what Starbucks pays these days.
1: Wow.
2: And give you health insurance benefits. And you're all unsightly. Like, there's not a single bit of care that goes into your appearance when you drug yourself out the front.

0: front door.
1: Is this safe to say out loud, Luann, or am I like,
2: I don't know.
1: Is this a microaggression against these people?
2: It might be.
1: I guess I just long for the good old days when people gave a rip about their appearance, you know?
2: Agreed.
1: Like, girl's butt crack is cracking. I'm like, yo, that used to be a plumber's joke. You're a middle-aged, not a middle-aged woman, like a 25-year-old woman. I'm like, what is happening right now? Yeah. So anyways, here we are. Peering off at the horizon, a world of abundance. Robots will provide all of our goods and services and work 24/7. We'll all get universal basic incomes. We won't have to work. What am I going to do with all my money then?
2: How
1: I guess buy dirt?
2: Yeah. What am I going to do with all my time? What are we going to do? We need purpose.
1: I'm going to use all my money to cultivate experiences where humans provide that good or service, right? Like, we're going to have human-picked strawberries, and I'm going to pay a premium for them. And I'm going to I'm going to go to a restaurant where humans screw up my order, and I'll have to pay a premium for it. I'll have a house that was built by humans instead of built by robots. So here we are in the year 2026, complaining about all the human experiences that we're currently undertaking. And acquiring wealth and being austere and clipping coupons and doing the right things with our money, all so we can live in a glorious future where robots provide everything, but we long for the good old days when we had to deal with humans that stunk. It's like a snake eating its own tail almost. Like, what am I doing here, you know? And you feel that way? You ever played that out in your head, Luann? Or do you just kind of like, you said it's exciting. It's like,
2: well, some
1: utopian.
2: Of it's exciting and some of it's scary to me. So,
1: although I'll tell you this. So I just had some surgery on my face, which I guess I'm learning comes with the territory of becoming old. And I also have high cholesterol, which I guess comes with the territory of being old. My friend the other day slipped, fell, broke her wrist. I'm like, what's happening to us? Like, we're just falling and breaking bones and. So anyways, I took my results and threw it into AI, and sure enough, they're like, yeah, not because the doctor just told me to go on some medication, and I'm like, okay, like, one foot out the door, like, take this medication for the rest of your life. I look at all the pens that I'm using to sign my bill, and they're all sponsored by the pharmaceutical company, and like, okay, I wish I would just trust physicians again. That was lost. And I pump it into AI and they're like, no, you shouldn't do that. You should do this, this, and this before you do that. And it's like, wow, thank goodness there's AI out there. So there's some tremendous use cases that I just, I think are benefiting humanity and society in ways that I think most people recognize. And if you haven't recognized that, my God, if you're on your way to the doctor right now, or you've got some test results that you apparently have to ask for, I think that's fascinating too. You go to a doctor and like, can I have the results? Oh, no, you need to go into our portal. When you go into the portal, you need to, like, reset your password for
2: my
1: more time.
2: Chart,
1: like, what's happening?
2: Yeah.
1: I've never been in here. Why do I need to reset my password
2: into
1: the portal?
2: Ridiculous. I agree.
1: So you go into the portal and you get your results. And it's 50-50 chance if they're even there, right? It's a coin flip if they're even there. And then you get them. And then you could just plug them into AI and get a complete counter diagnosis and prognosis to what some physician told you who had one foot out the door as they spoke to you. I guess what I'm trying to say, Luann, is I'm frightened by the future, and it makes no sense to me. Here's the other thing that I think is interesting, and I guess I'll end it, and I'm going to get my number out. This is a darn infomercial, which I'd say, what if an AI chatbot did a radio show? It wouldn't sound anything like this. I'll tell you that much. It'd be way more effective. It'd be giving the number out. It'd be doing all kinds of catchy calls to action. It would have you thinking that you're missing out on all the latest, greatest things. And if you don't work with this guy, you're all going to be destitute and pay too much in taxes. I'm just using y'all as shrinks. I'm just like unpacking all of my inner thoughts. So I guess I've cornered the market on this genre of radio. You know, there's no AI chatbot that's going to replace me. Psychologically unwell, Adam Curran. I'm in this little chat forum with a bunch of financial advisors, and a guy sent up a flare and he goes, hey, how many other advisors would like to come to this like symposium hosting? where we all just talk about how we can outsource all of our like human jobs to AI protocols. And the amount of engagement that this post got, Luann, made me sick to my stomach.
2: Seriously?
1: And I've become like this caricature within the chat forum where I'm just like, hey guys, how about you hire a damn American? How about you, you know, groom young people to be better versions of themselves? Because at the end of the day, isn't that the purpose of life? Or is it just a profit margin? I mean, once you run a business that's had some success and you've made your money and you've got your taste, I don't know about you, it's like, I don't know if the goal in life is just acquiring more and more and more and more and more wealth. I've got more money than I could spend in three lifetimes at this point. I don't want to have so much wealth that my great, great, great grandchildren don't need to work and they can look at my oil painting, which we've already determined I'm going to get a bunch of oil busts of myself done. That's a wonderful way to leave a legacy.
2: Seriously? That's hilarious. No. One for each child and then the grandchildren.
1: There you go. There you go. So it's like, you know, that's all these guys, they want to outsource their practices. They all want to engage with AI. And I don't know. I'm just a contrarian, I guess, because I look at it like, oh, that sounds like that's going to be an awful experience for the clients. Who loses when you outsource your front phone line to a chatbot? Like, you think you're winning because you just spared yourself a little payroll, but then you've got clients calling in, going through some of the most important transitions in life, whether, you know, a spouse died or they got dealt a diagnosis or they need to get their hands on some money because, you know, a kid is hard up. You know, when our phone rings, typically it's someone going through one of the biggest changes in their life. And in your little peanut brain, you're like, oh, we can outsource this to an AI chatbot. And then that'll cause us to have a higher profit margin. Or, you know, go down the line. You know, when the phone rings, who does it go to? Well, in our office, it goes to our portfolio management team. And what's our portfolio management team do? Well, they do a lot of monotonous things like updating beneficiaries. They link to bank accounts. They, you know, submit applications. And so some of that stuff you can look at like, oh, gosh, like, you know, we can get a robot to do this. Yeah, but where does the person who's fresh off the streets, fresh straight out of college, where do they cut their teeth? Where do they learn the business? They learn the business by updating beneficiaries and linking new bank accounts and going into the different financial institution platforms and clicking their way around there. And the goal is to outsource this best we can using AI protocols in the name of what? In the name of more profit margin. And look at me. I'm a capitalist pig. Don't for a second think I'm like talking about like, you know, regulating this crap with government. Lord knows I don't want that to happen because government will just suck more money from it and make it worse. But, you know, as business owners, as leaders, I think we all need to start thinking to ourselves, okay, what is it about the human condition that is good? And what is it about this business that humans add a level of feel good to? And I'm just going to continue to be the guy who's anti-AI. I'm just going to continue, and I know all the technologists. I get it. You listen to an all-in podcast, and now you think you're freaking Steve Jobs. I listened to one episode of All In, and now I'm, you know, real bullish on using outer space to generate energy. Like, this is a very easy business that I'm in. Most of your businesses, people listening to AM radio, a lot of you made your money the old-fashioned way. You busted your hump. And now, all of a sudden, because we have these new technology platforms, we're of the thought like that everything's going to get just, you know, outsourced to these protocols. I'm of the thought that in the future, people will desire working with man-powered companies, like real man-powered companies. And I might be the last guy in the shopping mall selling CDs. I might be the last guy selling horses outside of the Ford Model T factory. But I'm perfectly comfortable with that because I like seeing people develop. I like seeing You know, people come into grips of our company with no working knowledge of the financial planning industry and then slowly turn into better versions of themselves. And if I'm outsourcing all of the lowest hanging fruit activities to AI, then that eliminates opportunity for young people to grow and advance and become better versions of themselves. So like I said, one man's opinion. The rest of the show, we'll talk about, you know, when you should collect Social Security and why I think Roth IRA conversions are overrated and, you know, the principles one must have in order to live an abundant retirement. But we always start the show off with a little random musing that I have. And that is AI, while it's powerful, while it's impactful, and while we use it as a firm, like it's not like we just don't use this stuff. I'm not chomping at the bit to outsource every little thing to it. And the beautiful thing is this, Luann, I ain't going anywhere. Like I don't have any hobbies and I intend on continuing to do this for another 20, 30 years. And I know in 10 years, my biggest competitors are all going to be AI protocols. And there are people out there who would like to work with an AI protocol. That's like good for you. You like that. But I also know there's a large swath of people, a lot of God-fearing, flag-waving conservative people who are like, I want to deal with a human. When I pick up the phone and call my financial person, because I'm going through one of the biggest changes in my life, I lost a loved one. I had a financial disaster. I need to update my beneficiary forms because one of my primary beneficiaries met their maker. I want to deal with an empathetic, compassionate human. And even if they make errors, they're a human being, so they can at least see eye to eye with what I'm going through. It's similar to all these big financial institutions that outsource their jobs to India, right? I call up my 401k company to talk about my hundreds of thousands of dollars, and you outsource my call to a call center representative in India who's having a difficult time getting a clean glass of drinking water. I don't know, call me crazy. I just don't think they're going to see eye to eye with my plight in life, being as though my allocation of my 401k isn't optimal. So there's something to be said about dealing with people right here in your backyard, dealing with God-fearing, flag-waving, conservative business owners who see the world through the same lens as you, hires people who aren't going to be grossed out by your worldview. That's the other thing, right? You know my politics. I don't keep it secret. When people come in and interview at our company, now I'm not allowed to hire people based on their political worldview, but we make it abundantly clear, hey, listen to this radio show. The people who call you up are going to be singing from the same hymnal as Adam here. And if you are an activist who's turned off by people who voted for Trump, you ain't going to be happy here. So let's just nip that in the bud. Let's nip that in the bud. That's what creates your culture. Right? That's what creates your brand, your company. And if you hire for that type of worldview, crazy how when you pick up the phone and call that company, you're not going to get some dead millennial stare with, okay, I punched this number. You're going to get people with compassion. I hate the word empathy because it seems like the liberals are hijacking it, just like the word transition. I can't say transition anymore without thinking of a guy getting his wiener chopped off. It used to be like a regular vernacular, like term in my vernacular, like, oh, well, you need to transition from here to here. Mm-hmm. Now it's like, okay, we're turning boys into women. Empathy is the same one. Like, I'm just empathetic. I'm more empathetic than you. You aren't very empathetic to my little family when you're telling all my kids to put untested vaccines in their arm, calling me a plague rat. All right, I got to take a darn break. You know, Luann.
2: What?
1: I don't know. Hey, anyways, I wrote some books. We give them away for free. This is where AI would. I know what I should do. Let's do this, Julia. This would be fun. Take the script, the transcript of the show, and then put it in an AI and just say, like, what do you think of this show? And just see what they say. And ask, you got to prompt it, right? Because AI is always like, I really like it, dude. I like the way you did this. Like, no, give me it raw. Like, give me a real honest feedback of the show. And I think it'd be really funny because AI would be like, you did not give your name and number out. Is the point of the show to get people to engage with your business? You literally just, like, you know, did everything wrong. But anyways, I wrote these books. One of the books is called Retire, Y'all, Your Guide to Retiring in the State of South Carolina. It is the first only book ever penned about retiring in the great state of South Carolina. AI did not help me write it at all. And it's a darn good thing, because when I ask AI truths about the state of South Carolina, it's a coin flip if what they give me is accurate or not. It's a coin flip. That means 50-50 for all you young people who are leaning into AI a little too often. So we wrote this one all by ourselves, the Royal We, and we give the thing away for free. So if you're in the state of South Carolina, you intend on retiring in this state, or you're already retired in the great state of South Carolina, you would be absolutely crazy not to read this 90-page book specifically for people retiring in the state of South Carolina. That one's called Retire, Y'all, Your Guide to Retiring in the State of South Carolina. All my friends in Georgia, North Carolina, Tennessee, I tell you what, I look forward to my listenership increasing and shooting through the roof as more and more financial advisors lean heavier and heavier into AI. And they create canned ham, uncreative drivel that a freaking large language model craps out. So we wrote a book for you too. I guess I made a mistake. I was given out the new book the last 2 weeks, and it's not even remotely close to being done. I reached out to the guy who's doing, like, he's like, dude, I'm on page like 30. So.
2: Okay.
1: So we have a spreadsheet, but my guess is you're not going to have those books till June. God, it already is June.
2: It's June.
1: Yeah.
2: Look at us. I guess
1: they're going to be ready before soon. I guess that I thought.
2: Okay. Okay.
1: But I wrote this brand new book. I'm really proud of it. It's called Spend Your Money, Y'all. Because I'm of the thought what's happening to baby boomers right now is they're not cruising to run out of money and eat cat food and welcome people to Walmart. They're cruising to be the wealthiest people in the cemetery because they peck at their money like chickens. They read the news. They're worried about inflation. They're worried about the stock market crashing. They're worried about the Strait of Hormuz for some reason. And there causes them to be concerned about their drawdown rates. And then they're greeted by my industry, financial advisors, who give them lip service. They go, oh, you're going to be okay. Or they go, here's this rule called the 4% rule. You take 4% out of your portfolio, which is an idiotic rule, by the way. There's a whole chapter in my new book about how the 4% rule is foolish. Maybe that's we'll cover on the next end, other side of this break. So they're greeted by this industry that tells people to peck at their money. They watch the news and there's men wearing makeup on TV, scaring the crap out of them. They take a couple trips around the sun. They get dealt a diagnosis. Their health, their energy levels deplete. And they don't have the capacity to spend their money. I'll tell you what, I'm wrestling with my immortality, or my mortality, excuse me. Just like, you know, getting crap chopped off my face and having cramps. Get out of bed and like my back hurts. I sneeze.
2: Oh, yeah. One little move, yes.
1: Yeah, I'm like, all right, well, I got to start taking my own darn advice. Maybe I need to spend some of my darn money, y'all. So I wrote this new book. I'm really proud of it. 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And my OG book, which still holds up, is called The Power of a Plan, Your Politically Incorrect Guide to a Worry-Free Retirement. 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We'll send you a free book in the mail. If you don't use the internet, like, God, tip my hat to you. You meet someone every now and again, every blue moon, you meet a unicorn who's like, I don't have an email. I'm like, yes, yes, look at you. The Unabomber was on to something. You ever read the Unabomber Manifesto, or is it just me, Luann?
2: No, I should. I don't know about him.
1: Something tells me that little sound blurb has just got picked up by some sort of federal agency, and now my email is going to get tracked. Track my online behavior. I'm just looking up skin cancer these days. I'm not an interesting person to look up. But anyways, his whole thing was like, you know, technology is ruining us and we're meant to live out in the woods. And I don't know why he needed to mail bomb people to get that point across.
2: Well,
1: lived in the woods and, you know, not bother. That's the thing with these freaking terrorists and shooters. It's just like, just go live in the mountains and don't bother people.
2: Right.
1: You know, why do you got to make a statement and bother polite society? You know, just go away. Like, yeah. All right. I got to take a break. I'll call my office up, get my books, come through our planning process, kick my company's tires. see if what we're doing here is a hair better. I think it is. On the other side of the break, we'll actually talk about why we think it's better. One of the reasons I think it's better is because my mother told me so. Mother would never tell me a lie. Call us up. 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Get one of my books in the mail. Other side of the break, we're going to talk about some of the concepts in the new book.
2: All right. 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
3: This is from Mark chapter 10, verse 25. Jesus says, "It is easier for a camel to go through the eye of a needle than for someone who is rich to enter the kingdom of God." This specific verse is one that I've heard in multiple different contexts in terms of, you know, why I shouldn't be rich, why God doesn't want me to have good things. But in reality, God wants you to have beautiful things and wants you to live an abundant life. He actually says that in scripture, that he wants you to have an abundant life. But this one, I think, is one that is misunderstood because we have to look at the context. And then how does this apply to our lives as a believer or non-believer? Because what he says in here is that it's easier for a camel to go through the eye of a needle than for someone who is rich to enter the kingdom of God. And that sounds funky, but the context is there was a gate. Jerusalem had multiple gates to enter into Jerusalem specifically, and one of them was called the Eye of the Needle Gate. So what this in reference to is this was a more or less secret gate that was very small, and for a camel to enter it, he had to first off bow down, and second off, strip off everything off the camel. All of the stuff that was on the camel needed to be pulled off for the camel to enter through this narrow, narrow gate. So it's not saying that it's impossible, but that's the mistake that we can think is it's impossible. But I'll ask you this. As a planner, specifically in meeting with families, too many of us don't like to strip off everything and really get down to what is meaningful to us. What is meaningful to you? Because it, in my opinion, it shouldn't be about the stuff. It should be about what impact do we want to leave in our families and our friends and people around us. So my challenge to you is this. What do I need to strip off to reduce my stress? What stuff needs to come off? What weight needs to come off me so that I really can go out and enjoy my only retirement that I will have?
2: You have enough things to worry about. Market volatility shouldn't be one of them. Make sure your retirement plan doesn't rely on the ups and downs of the market. Call Adam Curran to get started. 843-300-1182. That's 843-300-1182. Hi there. So happy to have you with us. I'm Lou Ann Fulmer with my friend Adam Curran, who has written a new book called Spend Your Money, Y'all. So, Adam, why don't you give us some of the important concepts in your new book?
1: Yeah, I'm looking at the chapters, cash flow your retirement, rethinking the 4% rule. But what about taxes? But what about my children? But what if I get sick? You got to address those ones, right? Because as soon as you start telling people, hey, you need to spend your money, that means to pull some out of your IRA. And the engineers are like, but what, I'll have to pay taxes if I pull it out of my IRA, right? And it's funny, the engineers, they love doing Roth conversions because they think they're getting the better end of the government.
2: Right.
1: An engineer's engineer doesn't like doing a Roth conversion, right? Because a real engineer starts looking at like second order consequences. And they're like, no, I don't think converting my IRA at 24% makes a lick of sense when my effective tax rate is 12%. You're electively doubling the taxation that your IRA will face, and you think that's a shrewd tax maneuver. And we would love nothing more. We would love nothing more for you to kick my company's tires. If you're doing a Roth conversion, before you press go on that, pick up the phone and let us do the mathematics side by side with the person who's advising you to do that. And let me just predict what they're doing, right? Here's what they're doing. They're going, the government's $39 trillion in debt. Taxes are on sale. If you do the conversion now, you won't have to pay any tax in the future. But, and then if they're really shrewd, they'll use some sort of future tax calculator, and they'll just so happen to increase the future tax that you're going to pay to like 30 or 40%. And it's like, oh, yeah, look at the math works. If I convert now at 24%, I won't have to pay 30 or 40% in the future. Where did the 30 or 40% come from? You made it up. You made it up. And then they're masquerading around like they're tax wizards. And here's the thing with these Roth converters, too. They've been wrong for 20 years. 20 years. We get the big, beautiful bill. The big, beautiful bill, which is permanent in nature, right? Now, I get it. Nothing's permanent in Washington. It could be changed with a supermajority, but it's going to take a lot to get rid of the big, beautiful bill. So you get the big, beautiful bill at that moment in time, right? So what's the big, beautiful bill do? We get an increased senior deduction if you're over the age of 65. We get an increased standardized deduction. We get permanent gratuitous brackets, a lower tax code for seniors, basically. And we're still telling people to convert Roths when we now have a runway in front of us. So it's like, okay, I know with certainty I'm probably not going to pay much more effectively than 12, 13% in taxes. And you're sitting here scaring me into thinking I should do a Roth conversion and choose to pay 24. And I'm a 72-year-old person, so you've given me an 8-year runway. It got me to 80 where I'm going to pay 12%, but you think I should pay 24% in taxes. Like, that's the mathematics that my industry is force-feeding people. Just like ESPN is force-feeding me WNBA highlights, and now wrestling. I used to grow up watching Sports Center in the morning, Luann.
2: Like, yeah.
1: I'm a sports ball guy. I like sports. And now I try to watch it with my kids, and it's like, let's take a quick break and talk about how this woman athlete shattered the glass ceiling of sports. And I'm all for it. Every now and again, like, hey, we all need a nice feel-good story. But when it's every week, it's like, okay, what are we watching now? Just give me the freaking Dodgers score. Tell me who won the playoff game. So, anyway. Roth conversions overrated. Let us do the math. Here's what makes our company so darn different, y'all. So a lot of people, as financial advisors, they talk about I'm the quarterback, or I'm a holistic financial advisor, or we're fiduciary advisors, and we do tax planning. 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But then I said, what can truly differentiate us? 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Well, if we brought it all under one roof, like brought a tax preparation team on, brought an estate planning team on, brought healthcare professionals on, and had the same holistic fiduciary financial advising that we were doing before, but now we've got tax preparation, estate planning, and healthcare all under one roof. 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We'll get a book in the mail to you. I wrote three different books. The most popular book is Retire Y'all, Your Guide to Retiring in the State of South Carolina. But if you're feeling like left out, friends in Georgia, friends in North Carolina, friends in Tennessee, throughout the whole nation, we wrote a book for you too. One of those books is called The Power of a Plan, Your Politically Incorrect Guide to a Worry-Free Retirement. And for all of you that are fans of the show, I got a brand new book out. Have not yet got one off the printing press, but my guess is it'll happen here real soon. That one's called Spend Your Money, Y'all. The book is specifically about what I believe is the biggest crisis. Everything's a crisis. You know what I mean, Luann?
2: Mm-hmm.
1: We've talked about this on, like, the student loan crisis, the retirement crisis. A crisis is like the Great Depression, you know? Like,
2: yes.
1: 20-year-olds are having crises because it's like avocado toast got too expensive. The great acai bowl crisis. Do you believe it? Acai prices are through the roof. It's $15 for my banana bowl. It's a crisis, Mom. But there is a crisis happening, Luann, if you can call it that. And that is retirees are dying with too much money. Retirees are pecking their money like chickens. They're figuring out reasons to not spend their money and meeting their maker with a buttload of money. However you want to frame it, that's what's happening. And the book that I just wrote, Spend Your Money, Y'all, walks you through all of the psychological conversations that you must have with yourself in order to hopefully have a little more confidence to spend your money. Just a little more confidence to spend your money. So, what about taxes? That's how we started on this thing. Engineers love to be like, you know, or frugal retirees. They love to be like, well, Adam, I love this idea of cash flowing my retirement. I love this idea of giving us a little bit more income on a month by month basis. But you see, all of my money is in a 401k. All of my money is in an IRA. How are we going to come up with the money? And I go, well, we just pull more out of your IRA. And they go, well, won't I have to pay taxes on that? I go, yeah, of course you are. There's no working around that. And then we show them the math and we go, hey, yeah, your effective tax rate, even if we pull an extra $2,000 out of your IRA each month, is going to be 16%. And some people are like, oh, 16%, I have to pay tax on the money that I pull out. And they're like, that causes them to have pause. Like, oh, no, like, I have to pay tax on the money I pull out. But then you turn around and some, like, persuasive financial advisor goes, you should do a Roth conversion. And that same person is like, oh, that's a good idea. I'm going to do a Roth conversion. God forbid I just take money out of my IRA to enjoy and spend and be more generous to churches, children, and charity. I don't want to do that. You know, the meaning of life is probably to get to heaven or procreate. But one of the components of life that lends itself to more joy and peace is financial security, right? Like, you work your whole life to get pay raises, to pay off debt, to buy that first house, pay the mortgage off, get married. When you're looking for a partner, you're looking for someone who's like financially stable and not going to do something stupid with the money, I would hope. And if you married someone who doesn't check that box, God help you. But like the meaning, like the, one of the major components of life is like getting on level financial ground. And then you get to your golden years, the years you're supposed to be enjoying the money, living abundantly. You've reached like the pinnacle where you've got $1 million. And then you come up with all of these reasons why you shouldn't spend it. What about taxes, Adam? What about my children, Adam? If I start spending my money, my kids will have less. Here's an idea. What if you cash flowed your retirement and gave your kids money when they actually needed it? When they're trying to buy their first house, when they're wrestling with tremendously expensive childcare bills, when you want to take them on vacation and they could still actually travel because they haven't met some like jerk daughter-in-law or son-in-law who ruined them. No laugh there, Luann.
2: Oh, I did a little giggle. I did.
1: Under your breath.
2: I know. I've seen families.
1: I don't even think you're paying attention.
2: I am too. I'm writing. I'm taking notes. I always do.
1: You always say you take notes, but I don't know what notes you're taking of. Like, are you looking for new fart jokes or something? Because I don't know the notes.
2: Yeah, really, really. All right. No, I jotted down effective tax rate.
1: Give them money when they need it. Give them a hand up, not a hand out. Because if you don't give money when they need it, what is your plan? Die and give it to them when they're 60? When, like, let's face it, if your kids don't have any money in their 60s, what do you think? They're going to be good stewards of your net worth when you die in your 80s? Like, come on. What if I get sick? That's the other one you hear, Luann. People are like, well, if I get sick, I won't have enough money to take care
2: right.
1: of myself.
2: Yeah.
1: How much money do you need to take care of yourself? Like, think about that. And here's where the long-term care salesperson comes in, and they're like, look to your left, look to your right. One of you is going to be in long-term care. Long-term care could cost $1.9 million. You know, scare you. Little did you know, one of the people is going to find themselves in hospice and kick the bucket after 6 months. Now, is there a risk that a few of you might get some sort of debilitating illness and you're going to burn through a lot of money? You betcha. There are financial products you can carve a sliver of your portfolio and put into that could put that fear to rest. And once you put that fear to rest, then it becomes very easy. Okay, now let's spend the money. What are the holdups? Taxes? Well, we've already determined if we pull money out of your IRA, your effective tax rate is going to be a heck of a lot cheaper than doing a Roth conversion. It's going to be a heck of a lot cheaper than what it might be in the future if you are one of these people who think we're $39 trillion in debt, they're going to tax the rich and all that. Pulling money out of your IRA right now is not a bad deal. If you think a Roth conversion is a good idea, you should have no qualms with pulling money out of an IRA and putting it in an unqualified account. For all intents and purposes, that's the same exact transaction. Got to pay capital gains with unqualified money. I get it. Get it. Dividends and interest. I get it. But the economics of that transaction are identical. So you're all about doing Roth conversions, but you're not about spending more of your money. Reconcile that with your own brain. Reconcile that. You can't. You can't. That's why I wrote a whole darn book about it. How do I pull this off? Come work with a competent, capable financial advisor who does it all. That's the other thing. So whether you work with us, you should be sending your return to your financial advisor. When you work with us, we have a tax preparation team that works with us. We could do your taxes for you. So your financial advisor is always an arm's length away from your tax return. Here's the other thing. If you want to leave a lasting legacy to your kids, you got two options. You could put an ATM machine on your tombstone. There's a company over in Ladson that'll help you do that. That doesn't exist. I'm just kidding. That's a joke. Or you can structure your investments in a way that forces your children to think about you for many, many, many, many years after you're gone. And even better, you can structure it so it passes on to your children and your children's children in a tax-efficient way. Just had a client recently. They bought the beach house. I was so proud of them. They've been talking about this beach house forever. They bought the beach house. And then they said, you know what? When I die, I want this beach house to be a legacy piece for my family, but I don't want any of my kids or my grandkids to ever have to come up with a nickel to maintain it. So not only did they buy the beach house and put it in a trust, they put all of the ongoing maintenance, expenditure, cleaning costs, the money needed to maintain this place impeccably in a trust as well. That beach house will remain in that family for as long as the trust exists, which is designed to be set up forever. Pretty cool. That's a legacy. You think leaving all your money to your kids in an IRA and dying is a legacy? The average lifespan of an inheritance in this country is 7 months. 7 months. Your kids will have a spending spree with your name on it. There goes your legacy. All right. I'm almost done. Am I done?
2: No.
1: I'll take a break.
2: Yeah.
1: Come plan with us, y'all. 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
2: 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We'll be right back to wrap it up.
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2: Hey, Luann Fulmer here with Adam Curran, wrapping up our show. And Adam, you've been talking about your latest book, Spend Your Money, Y'all. And yeah, finish up with this whole rethinking Roth conversions.
1: We were talking off air, and I said, you said, I got to read more like your worldview, your point of view. And I said, good luck finding it. You're not going to find a lot of financial advisors telling you to not convert your IRA to a Roth IRA. And here's why, right? Follow the money, like everything in life. The older you get, the more you see this, you're like, oh, God, like, is everyone just on this paper chase? Is there anyone out there just like looking out for others' best interest? And Roth IRA conversion marketing is one of the most effective marketing funnels for financial advisors. So if a financial advisor puts an advertisement on Facebook that says you should convert your Roth IRA to a Roth, or you're sitting on a ticking tax time bomb, convert your IRA to a Roth, or has your financial advisor done a Roth conversion calculation to you, or how about this one? I can convert your traditional IRA to a Roth IRA without bumping into a higher bracket. It's this language that almost makes you feel like you're missing out unless you engage with this particular call to action. So it's tremendously effective for financial advisors to tell you, you should convert your traditional IRA to a Roth IRA, and if you don't, you're an unenlightened dummy. When in reality, if you use a progressive income tax calculator and you look at the prospects of you pulling a little money out of your IRA each and every year until you turned, you know, the RMD age used to be 70 and a half. Now it's 73 or 75, depending on when you were born. If you just look at what I refer to as a strategic drawdown, strategically pulling money out of your IRA to live off of and splurge with and live a little bit more abundantly, which I believe is an important component of the human condition, having surplus income, having more than enough money hitting you on the head on a month-by-month basis that you could feel good about spending. That's how my wife and I are going to do it. That's what we're telling our loved ones to do. Because what is a life well lived? Dying with millions of dollars? Or is a life well lived having surplus income each and every month that you were able to utilize to be more generous with to children, churches, and charities, to splurge with, buy new golf clubs, play nicer golf courses, go on more extravagant trips, stay in nicer hotels? You look at all of the things that people are going to talk about you at your like viewing one day, not to get too morbid, but let's go there. And your hope is, if you can look back, what is it they say in Caddyshack? I talked to the Dalai Lama, so I get to see my, so I got that going for me. You know, your hope is people go, he lived a full life. She left no regrets behind. She or he did it all. They were generous. Gosh, they lived an incredible life. The pictures that are going to be in your memorial book are going to be those you living abundantly. And none of them are going to say, hey, this guy died with $1 million in his IRA. None of them are going to say, look at his Roth. Look at that conversion he did in 2026. Anyways, come kick our company's tires. Plan with us. Get my books in the mail. Wrote a couple books. We give them away for free. 843-300-1182. 843-300-1182. 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
7: From ABC News, I'm Brian Clark. President Trump's downplayed the impact of higher gas prices brought on by the war in Iran. The National Economic Council director, Kevin Hassett, told ABC's This Week that the White House is aware of the higher prices, but is optimistic about solutions.
8: The energy prices are high, and they're higher around the world. Gas prices are high. That's extremely frustrating, and it's something that we're working on, doing lots of different things to minimize the disruption, and hopefully, again, that the problem in the Gulf will be over soon, and then things will go back to normal.
7: As for when that problem could be over, ABC's Selena Wang at the White House says
9: there's still no deal with Iran, despite President Trump saying for weeks now that a deal is close. In a taped interview that aired last night, President Trump said the U.S. is, in his words, close to a very good deal with Iran. He says Iran has agreed not to build a nuclear weapon, but he wants them to agree not to buy one either.
7: In Newark, New Jersey, Demonstrators outside of an ICE facility that's been the scene of clashes between protesters, and Governor Mikey Sherrill said this morning that unknown demonstrators attacked police officers on Saturday. There is a curfew in place. The director of the World Health Organization, Tedros Adhanom Ghebreyesus, has visited the epicenter of the Central Africa Ebola outbreak. It's blamed for over 220 deaths in the Democratic Republic of Congo.
10: Everyone should take care of himself or herself and take care of each other as well.
7: A new blood test from a company called Gallery found that it showed promise of detecting cancer in earlier stages. And ABC medical contributor Dr. Darian Sutton says this is promising.
11: This company is submitting this information to the FDA. If it is approved, we might see an approval as early as 2027. But there's still more evidence that's needed to see if this can be covered by insurance.
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7: New CDC numbers found cigarette smoking fell to an all-time low last year in the U.S.
14: Only 1 in 11 American adults now say they're current smokers. The rate has been on the decline since the 1960s, when 42% of U.S. adults were lighting up. Cigarette smoking is a risk factor for lung cancer, heart disease, and stroke, and it's long been considered the leading cause of preventable death. Dave Packer, ABC News.
7: Authorities in Virginia charged a bus driver with manslaughter as a result of a chain reaction crash that left 5 people dead on I-95 on Friday. Authorities say the driver failed to slow down while entering a work zone. A sonic boom heard over a large swath of New England Saturday afternoon was likely a meteor. Ariel Metropolis with affiliate WCVB in Boston says
15: Dr. John Ebel from the Weston Observatory believes that this was a meteor breaking through the lower part of the atmosphere.
16: This was probably a piece of space rock.
15: Most of the tools at the Weston Observatory that monitor earthquakes didn't pick up anything related to this, but one of their instruments did pick up the loud boom sound that we heard.
16: If it's like half a mile across, it would be like the rock that wiped out the dinosaurs about 65 million years ago.
15: He says it's not unusual for space rocks to make it through the atmosphere, but they usually burn up. This meteor still made it through, which is why so many of us heard it.
7: Frankie Valli's canceled the rest of the Four Seasons 2026 farewell tour, citing health concerns. I'm Brian Clark.
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6: 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Your host is Brian Beatty with Keller Williams Realty. 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
19: 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A lot of good
20: interesting things in the news this week with regard to housing. We're going to cover as much of it as we can. 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I've been selling real estate in Charleston for about 20 years. 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
1: 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So let's get into it. This week, Washington did something that almost never happens. They agreed. They have a pretty overwhelming passing of the 21st Century Road to Housing Act, which is one of the biggest affordability bills for housing in decades. It passed 396-13. So, you know, if you saw that headline, you might have been thinking, you know, like, finally, you know, homes are about to get cheaper. Well, maybe, but probably not in the way most people think. So really what I want to do is today, I want to break down what's actually in this bill, why some people are celebrating it while others think that it kind of misses the real problem, and really what it means for us here in Charleston, because Washington policy and Charleston reality are not always the same thing. So let's kind of just start with the problem, which is that America simply does not have enough housing units, right? When the market crashed in 2008, builders hit the pause button on putting new inventory on the market. And when you fast forward, you know, 18 years later, we come up with what most experts are saying is around 5 million homes that just don't exist, but should. So, you know, kind of depending on the methodology, policymakers continue to cite a housing shortfall somewhere in the millions. All right. But most people agree it's around 5 million properties after just years of underbuilding and rising construction costs and higher borrowing costs and more red tape. And I think, you know, us here in Charleston kind of know exactly what that feels like, right? You've watched prices explode after COVID and insurance jump through the roof and mortgage rates double and inventories stay frustratingly tight, right? So Congress says, how do we increase supply while also improving affordability? And this is what that bill is trying to accomplish. So, you know, here kind of like the big buckets of this bill. The first is that it reduces barriers to building, which is a good thing and something that everybody's really fighting for. The bill basically speeds up approvals and streamlines regulatory and kind of like environmental review processes for housing development. It also creates more flexibility around the financing of construction programs. So basically what it means is that builders may be able to move projects faster. And obviously that matters because every month of delay costs money in the form of carrying costs, and builders don't absorb those costs, by the way. Buyers do. The second bucket is that it encourages more housing types, right? It provides a bill intended to support manufactured housing, multifamily financing, redevelopment, and additional housing supply tools. So, I mean, that's important because affordability is not solved by making luxury homes cheaper, right? You solve affordability by creating choices, right? Like starter homes, townhomes, properties that are built to be rented, right? Built for rent, or manufactured housing, accessory units, just more supply in general. And this is kind of one of the big ones here. And this is something that people have mixed, I think, reviews and opinions on, and that is that they are restricting institutional investor expansion, right? It's kind of the headline that everybody's talking about. And basically, the House version of this bill places limits on large institutional investors from acquiring additional properties. And I think the threshold is if they own 350 units, then they can't get more. Now, there was language in this bill that was removed, and the language that was removed, I think, is a win as well, because what they were trying to do is for all of these developers that build like apartment buildings, right, built for rent, they were trying to say that any property that's being built for rent has to be sold.

0: doubled within 7 years, which would do crazy things to supply. And I'm not a fan of forcing people's hand to sell their properties. So that got removed, which is good. So I think here's where the conversation gets kind of interesting, right? If you turn on the news, you'll hear like, you know, Wall Street's buying all the houses, and that's very emotionally compelling. But the data is frankly a lot more nuanced, right? Government research shows that institutional ownership is small. It's 1-3% of all single family homes. And a lot of those are concentrated around like the Sun Belt. So institutional ownership matters, but supply still appears to, of course, be the bigger national issue, right? That's the debate. One side says stop Wall Street. The other side says build more houses. And the reality is you probably need both, right? And so let's localize this, right? Because Charleston is not Atlanta. It's not Phoenix. It's definitely not Manhattan, right? So housing analysts are saying that about 1.6% of all single family homes in the Charleston metro area are owned by institutional investors, which really surprises people, because I know there are certain neighborhoods where it seems like, you know, one or two large companies own the majority of homes in the neighborhood, right? And they're good at centralizing where they purchase the properties that they then rent out to people. I know, because we worked for those hedge funds for years. I mean, these hedge funds had a $50 a month check for properties. We could never find them that many properties to buy. But, you know, they were willing to spend $50 million a month. And that was just one of them in just our market. I mean, they were acquiring properties like crazy when interest rates were low. But then, of course, the market shifted and it didn't become as attractive for those giant hedge funds, because it was being driven by, you know, population growth and migration and constrained land and expensive construction and affordability pressure, right? But if you look at rent in South Carolina since 2020, it's gone up almost 28%. So that is encouraging. You know, single family rentals have always kind of remained stronger than apartments, which is why a lot of these institutional investors go after them. And there's another interesting stat. Charleston's population growth still remains strong enough that estimates suggest dozens of new residents every day arrive to Charleston. And it's kind of tough to nail down that number. I've heard somewhere in the 40s. And, you know, people ask, like, well, why are rents still high? And that's why, is because we have an incredible amount of people that are still moving to Charleston, right? Our demand didn't disappear. Supply is just finally trying to catch up. So, you know, here's my take. This bill will not suddenly make homes 15% cheaper, right? That's just not how housing works. But I think if parts of this package become law and survive implementation, I think in the next few years, you could see more construction activity, more rental inventory, less upward pressure on prices. I think you'll have slightly better opportunities for first-time home buyers, and you'll have more competition among landlords. But I think Charleston is going to continue to behave like Charleston, right? Limited land, strong migration, high desirability, which means affordability improved kind of slowly, but not overnight. So if you've been like waiting for some magical crash, this probably isn't it, right? But if you've been waiting for signs that policymakers are finally admitting, like, hey, we can't regulate our way out of a housing shortage, then this bill might be the strongest signal yet. And, you know, if you know how these changes could affect your home's value, your investment strategy, your rental portfolio, or timing to buy or sell, then I would say reach out to us, because, you know, headlines don't sell homes. Strategy does. And it takes a lot of it in this market to be successful. It's something we've helped a lot of folks do over the past 20 years. We'd love the opportunity to earn your business. So feel free to reach out to us. My number is 843-800-0065. 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Or you can check out our website, listingsincharleston.com. 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And for those that listen to the radio show, you can also watch us, because I video myself while I'm in here recording these shows. And so you can check us out on YouTube. Just search the Brian Beatty Real Estate Show and you can find us. And you can also find us on, you know, TikTok and Facebook and Instagram and all that great stuff too. But stick around, because when we come back, I have some very interesting statistics. that I don't think many people have. And it talks about the 1 year price projections for every zip code in Charleston. I've got all that data to talk about, as well as some of these larger economists changing their opinion of what the next 12 months will look like for the future of real estate. So we're going to talk about that when we come back right here on the Big Talker 1250 WTMA on the Brian Beatty Real Estate Show. Stick around.
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0: Hey, Charleston, it's Brian Beatty, host of the Brian Beatty Real Estate Show and president of the Brian Beatty team of Keller Williams Realty. 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
0: Welcome back, Charleston, as the Brian Beatty Real Estate Show continues here on the Big Talker 1250 WTMA and WTMA.com. So we have just seen some of the major players in the real estate game change their opinion of what the next 12 months will look like for the future of real estate. And it's sending some mixed signals. And so I want to break that down, because my estimate of what's going to happen over the next 12 months has changed a little bit as well. But let's just first talk about what has changed, right? So, and let's talk about Zillow first. You know, I know a lot of real estate agents, myself included, have some pointed things to say about Zillow and, you know, the disruption that they have in the business, but also the value that they add to the industry. And, I don't want to get on that soapbox, but if you look at what Zillow thought of the real estate market, at the beginning of the year, they were saying, you know, it's going to be up a little over 1%, right? They were very bearish on their opinion of the future of the real estate market. back in April, they adjusted it down and they said, hey, in the next 12 months, we're only expecting prices to rise 0.7%. I'm sorry, they were 0.7% at the beginning of the year. Then in April, they went to 0.3%. And now, as of May, this month, they are now saying that prices will be flat for the next 12 months. The prices will not go up at all. And obviously, that has a lot to do with where we are as a country right now. And you know, the economics of everything. We can't continue to see an increase in prices and affordability not improve and everything to just be okay, right? Like, we're not in a survivable place right now. If nothing else changed and we stay kind of at the pace that we're at, eventually things will get fixed. And so I'm not a huge fan of government intervention here in the real estate market to begin with. But if you look at just everything that's happening in, you know, in our country right now, you would think that the majority of people would kind of agree with Zillow in that, yeah, you know, I don't see things getting better at this particular stage. I think we've got a storm that we need to weather first before we see what's on the other side of this. But we've got inflation concerns. We've got a new Fed chair that's all over the news that hasn't really been helping his case. You know, he's talking about the way we changing the way that we measure inflation again. So he's also talking about the likelihood, and the markets are now pricing in the likelihood of there being a rate increase, not a rate decrease. We've also seen interest rates track upward this week, and now we're looking at like 6.75. A lot of people are going to be getting mortgage rates in the sevens right now. The fear is that that might go up to 7.5. We've seen interest rates in the eights over the course of the last, I think, 24, 36 months. Maybe that happens again. I'm not sure. But you would think that with everything going on right now, it would be reasonable to assume that, you know, yeah, the market's probably going to be flat. But the National Association of Realtors still believes that prices are going to go up 4% over the next 12 months. So does Fannie Mae. In fact, this is what is interesting, and this is what's sending mixed signals, is Fannie Mae actually increased their forecast from the beginning of the year. They think that for whatever reason, what they've seen so far this year leads them to believe things are going to be even better in the next 12 months than what we saw at the beginning of the year. And so That's a bit confusing, right? If you look at the data, if you really research what's going on, you're not really going to get the full picture because, and this I think is where a real experienced real estate agent understands the market and can advise their clients accordingly, right? Because this is the trend in the market right now. And this is where people get kind of tripped up. But I think once you understand this, you understand the rules of the game and you know how to win, right? That's the whole point of this show, is educating guys so that you can win. You feel like you won because you had the information, you had the right team, and we got the job done, right? So what's happening right now is a shift in psychology. And we've talked about this on this program before, but I'm going to talk about it again because it's important. What is happening now, and the trend in this market, is that people are getting deals again. People are able to negotiate, to feel like they're getting a little bit of a bargain, right? And let's be honest, you know, buyers have been waiting for this opportunity for a long time. We've technically, if you look at it from a numbers perspective, we've been in a seller's market since 2014. They've been waiting 12 years for there to be some opening so that they can finally start to get a good deal again on some things. And it's happening. And it's happening more and more. And they start talking about it with their friends. And so now the conversation is shifting from, yeah, I listed my home and I had 8 buyers, you know, waiting outside on my front lawn and I got 3 offers in the first 6 minutes. It's changing from that to, yeah, we got our home sold, but we got a really good deal on the home that we bought. That's the narrative, right? That's the trend, is negotiating. People want to feel like they're getting a deal again. So if we understand that and we can incorporate that into our strategy, we've got an upper hand, right? Buyers have power now and they know it. and they want something for it, right? And that's exactly what should be doing in this market, because there are plenty of folks out there that have had their home on the market for longer than they thought it was going to be on the market. They're frustrated. They don't really understand why their home hasn't sold. And the general psychology of a seller in that situation is, you know, why don't these buyers just make offers? You know, if you're continually getting, and we've had plenty of clients like this over the 20 years that we represented, you know, thousands of people. You know, you have folks that are just stubborn. They want their price and they don't care how long it takes. And that's what they want. And if they don't get it, then that's okay. So you have these sellers that are not forced to sell. They're not in a position where if they don't sell by a certain deadline, they're in trouble, or the clock starts ticking and they start losing money, right? We have a lot of folks that are on the market right now that are just not that motivated to sell. And so when they're on the market for the second month, third month, fourth month, fifth month, sixth month, and they're saying, well, why aren't people just making offers? You got to understand that because you've been on the market for that period of time, the buyers are not, they don't have a sense of urgency. Right, there's not really a fear of loss for a property that's been on the market for that long. Their thought is, well, it's going to be around, right? And I'm not in a huge rush to get this deal done. Let's let them sit around a little bit, or let's wait for that next price adjustment because they know it's coming because their home hasn't sold. So you have sellers on the market right now that frankly are not that motivated to sell. But what you guys need to understand is that there are plenty of buyers out there that are not that motivated to buy. There's a lot of them out there that are not that motivated to buy. That is the situation they're in. Nothing's forcing them out the door. They'd like to trade up if they can. But, you know, things are going to have to work out pretty smoothly for them to move forward with that process. That is where a really helpful real estate agent can save you a ton of time and stress and make you money in the transaction. I firmly believe that with my knowledge, my experience, my contacts, we can save you money when you work with us. So just to kind of recap here, we've got these large institutions that are changing their opinion of what's going to happen in the real estate market in the next 12 months, all right? Most of them are saying that, you know, it's the range is basically down 2% to up 5%. If you look across the board at what people are saying, you know, like trusted sources, it's down 2 to up 5. That's the range. Nothing crazy, nothing crashing. No tidal wave that's going to kill our market and send prices in a downward spiral, at least not yet. But what I told you is that I have access to some pretty interesting data that I pay for, and this is all proprietary information, but I can share it. So what I have are projections for the next year for every zip code in the Charleston area. So I'm just going to read them off rapid fire really quickly. Listen for yours. And just understand that all real estate is local, and you know, I'm going to give you information on price points per zip code, but we have to understand that different zip codes have a wide variety of properties within them. And if you want something specific, reach out to me and I'll get you a customized report on the equity in your home. And if you like, we can also go through your home to say, if you were to do some updates, here's what I would suggest doing. Here's the return on investment that I would expect. And on top of that, if you don't have the money to fix up your home, we've arranged through my team to offer financing for folks up to $50,000 to improve your home before it goes on the market. And then you pay it back at closing. There's a little fee for it, but we can help folks in that regard too. All right, let me get to this data really quickly and then we're going to take a break. All right, here we go. 29401, prices are going to go up 6.9%. 29403, prices are going to go up 3%. 29407, down 1.4%. 29414, down 4.3%. 29412, down 1.2%. 29455, up 3.3%. 29439, down 2.5%. 29464, up 1.2%. 29466, up 3.8%. 29492, up 0.8%. 29451, up 3.8%. 29482, up 0.4%. 29405, down 5%. 29406, down 8%. 29418, down 5%. 29420, down 1%. 29456, down 3.1%. 29445, down 8%. 29483, down 4%, 29485, down 6%, 29486, down 5%, 29461, down 1.5%, and 29449, down 2.9%. Now, again, if you want specifics on what's happening in your area, I have access to some information that I know most real estate agents don't. So I can give you a very granular picture of what's happening in your neck of the woods. If you'd like that information, just reach out to me. 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The number comes straight to my phone, 843-800-0065. 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
2: All right, folks, let's get started. Parents, thanks for coming. 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
0: 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So if you're just joining us, I just read off basically one-year price projections for every major zip code in the Charleston Metro Tri-County area. So if you're just joining us and you want to know what's happening or going to happen in your area, and again, this is just one data set. It's not, set in stone, and it's just a projection. Projections change, but we've got a pretty significant number of zip codes that are showing that prices are likely to decline in the next 12 months. And most of it's centered around Dorchester County and parts of Berkeley County. But you're looking at like Somerville down 5-ish%. You're looking at North Charleston anywhere from 5 to 8%. And then a few other kind of surprising ones sprinkled in. So what do we do with this information? That's I think, the question, and maybe one of the reasons why you guys listen to the program is to kind of understand the thought process that maybe you should be having with this information right now. So let's think about it first from a seller's perspective. If I own a home right now and I'm considering selling it, and I'm kind of in that situation where, you know, I don't have to sell. I'm just trying to figure out what my next step is. There's no pressure to sale. It's purely opportunistic, right? Is now the time that I consider selling the property, or is there going to be an environment in the short term that will actually be more advantageous for you to sell your home in? So my first opinion, just generally speaking, and again, you have to understand that different markets and different segments of our market are behaving differently because of the buyers and where they come from and the trends within those specific sections of our market. Some are a lot hotter than others. But if I'm an owner of a property right now, the first thing I'm doing is I'm understanding my home equity, like my position in my house. How much cash do I have in my house? That's something that I think a lot of people can get somewhat close on if they go online or if they use one of these third-party calculators, essentially, to determine what your home is worth. But they're never accurate. And if they are accurate, it's because of luck. but we've talked about this before. You know, online systems and tools like a Zestimate do not factor in your condition. They don't factor in your upgrades or lack thereof. It doesn't factor in concessions like paying for closing costs or interest rate buy downs or repairs or things like that. So you're not getting the full picture when you're using these online estimators. So I would, if I'm an owner considering selling, I first would want to understand what my home could realistically sell for, and when it sells after expenses, how much money do I have left? And then, it's when we're looking at timing a market, we have to look at a few things. We have to look first at the immediate, what I call the immediate comp environment. Basically, what has happened over the course of the past 6 months? Do you have some good sales in your neighborhood of similar properties that justify the price that you're hoping to get? Or have you had some distressed sales in your neighborhood recently? And you know the backstory and the reason why it sold for less. And if you have a few of those happen in a short time frame, and that then kind of becomes the comp environment, the comparable properties that people are going to use to determine value. So the first thing I'm looking at is what's happened over the course of the past 6 months, right? Do we have any outliers there? We just want to understand, generally speaking, what people have been willing to pay for similar properties recently. Secondly, we're going to look at the active competition, not just in our neighborhood, but if I'm a buyer looking to spend X amount of money, what else am I going to be looking at, right? And that, I think, is something that most agents miss, is they only look at the neighborhood. You've got to understand that buyer and their perspective and understand what they're looking for. That's why a good real estate agent is going to ask and have a conversation with the agent showing the property. You know, this is a bit of a side thing here, but as a real estate agent, all real estate agents, we use a third-party company to schedule showings. It's a company called Showing Time. So if I would go and I want to show a buyer properties on a weekend, I just go online, I put in the addresses and the dates and the times that I want to see those properties, and then that company will reach out to the seller and they'll coordinate everything, and then they'll just give me instructions on how to get inside the house and if there's any alarms or cats or whatever. So it's nice in that we have this third-party process that's a time saver, but the issue that it creates is that the agent representing the homeowner selling the house and the agent representing the buyer are no longer talking to one another before that showing occurs. Very, very rarely am I getting calls from agents before they go and look at my listing. So it creates an opportunity, right? It creates an opportunity for me to learn more about that buyer and their situation. It provides my client the ability to use that information to their advantage, which is why, and I've said this multiple times on this program, you have to watch what you say to people. You know, like if you're calling, you know, you see a house on Zillow that you want to go and take a look at with some random agent, and they start asking you a bunch of questions and so on and so forth. I mean, if they don't represent you, they represent the seller. So everything you've just said is now going straight to the seller's ear and will be used against you in negotiations. That's how it works. So be careful what you say. But anyways, getting back to this idea here that if I'm an owner right now, I first want to determine what the house is worth. And if I'm looking at timing the market, I need to understand what's sold recently. And then I need to understand my competition, right? What's available for sale, not just in my neighborhood, but in this price range and general location, right? What are these buyers looking at and comparing my home to? And then with the ones that have sold, what was it that got them across the finish line? Was it negotiations on the price? Was it concessions? Was it that the home was priced well enough when it was listed that the buyers didn't question it? They just wanted to buy it, right? A third of the properties that sell that don't need price reductions get asking price or higher. So we still have these like awesome moments in our market where a seller can really win big when they sell their house, and then they can go and they get a deal on a house that they buy. That's the excitement of the market right now, but a lot of people aren't seeing it that way. They're fearful, and so they bury their heads in the sand, and they just wait. They wait for a better time, whatever that is. And I think, unfortunately, a lot of people can't really articulate what a better time is. They just want change. So if I'm an owner of a property right now, I would say that right now probably represents one of, if not the best time to sell a property, right? Where we still have market dynamics that support the seller side of the equation, right? We still, even with everything that's been happening, prices are still up a little bit in Charleston overall. It's because inventory is just not growing quickly enough. We're absorbing all of the new stuff we put on the market. So we're not really changing fundamentally. Right? We're still kind of stuck in this quasi seller's market with buyers that are behaving like it's a buyer's market, and both sides are being stubborn. You know, it's a good deal when neither side is very happy with the outcome, right? That's one of the telltale signs of a good deal. But again, if I'm a seller right now, I think realistically, right now probably represents a really good time to consider selling your house. You still have limited inventory. Properties aren't staying on the market too terribly long. If they're priced well, they're marketed well, they're in good condition, they're going to sell. I mean, that's the market that we're still in for a seller. But when you go and you buy a house, you've got all the folks that are listed that are either unmotivated or they're getting bad or no advice from their agent, or maybe they know exactly what they're doing and they know their homes are priced and they're just hoping somebody will make them an offer and negotiate. But I think buyers in this market have real opportunity to get good deals on things, not just in the form of knocking them down on the purchase price, but we're seeing a lot of that, especially in the higher end. But we're seeing a lot of concessions on the sale, right? Getting the seller to lower your interest rate, either temporarily or permanently, right? Or paying for your closing costs or paying for upgrades. The point is, buyers are negotiating and they're getting a lot of what they're asking for, and they're getting it more and more often as properties continue to sell in Charleston. And so that is the narrative now, is that to be in this market means being okay with negotiating, because that's what people want. So if we can play the game and we understand the rules of the game, it gives us, right, a leg up on the competition. So we're going to take a quick break. When we come back, we're going to finish up the Brian Beatty Real Estate Show right here on the Big Talker, 1250 WTMA and WTMA.com. 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All right, stick around. 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
10: there's nearly 678,290,000 kids under five around the world. But what's so important about being five? A lot, it turns out. 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That's why vaccines matter so much. For 40 years, Rotary and partners have delivered vaccines globally. Like here, and even here. Impressive, right? But 12.5 million children are still totally unvaccinated. Rotary knows we can find them. Because when Rotary and Indian Vaccinate looked for families at bus and train stations, used motorbikes, and trekked house to house, they lowered polio cases by 94%. See? It can be done. And the results are worth it. Let's ensure that all children grow up safe from preventable diseases.
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0: 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I thought I'd finish the show by talking about an issue that we just find far too often. And so what happens is we'll get calls from folks saying, hey, we're thinking about selling our property. We'd like an opinion of value, right? And it's just, as we kind of get further and further into the conversation, we find out it's because a tenant has left the property. They've been there for, you know, 3, 4, 5 years, and now the place is trashed. Whole place needs to be painted, flooring needs to be replaced, damage everywhere, and they're trying to figure out what in the world to do. And unfortunately, we get calls like this too often. One of the reasons why we created a property management company, right? I was not comfortable with referring people to any company out there. So we started our own several years ago. We're doing very well with it. I've got a guy that runs the business that's been doing this for over 30 years. He's an incredible wealth of knowledge. But really what I want to talk about is, you know, if you own rentals or you're thinking of purchasing a rental property, the maintenance of that home is incredibly important. Everybody's always focused on, like, when they're talking to like a property management company, as an example, it's like, what's your percentage, right? That's the most common question we get is, well, how much is it, right? Like, how much is it for your service? Fair question. Of course, everybody should ask that question. For us, it's 10%. It's 10% of each month's rent. We're lower than most. But where we really help people is in the maintenance of their home, right? It's not just collecting rent. and sharing it with you as the owner and making sure that that gets done on time every time, it's protecting your asset, right? It's managing the home. And far too often we see homes that, you know, like we'll get a property that maybe another property manager gave to us, or, you know, somebody that is just not going to be using property management for the first time because they've been doing it on their own for a long time. And you'll go in and you'll see that the house needs, you know, all kinds of work. We'll have tenants that hadn't replaced the air filters the entire time they were there, right? So HVACs are always getting replaced or having massive amounts of maintenance done to them. Our company, this is something that you should know if you're either using a property management company or intend on using a property management company. A lot of these companies will make money whenever you have to do something to your house. So you need a plumber, you need a, you know, contractor, you need your HVAC worked on, whatever the case might be. Some of these companies have that stuff in-house and they will provide an upcharge for anything that needs to be done to the house. It's like a service charge, basically. And that's how these property management companies like add to their bottom line, is they have service charges attached to the work orders. You don't see it because it's all done internally. They pay the contractor, blah, blah, blah, from the proceeds, or you pay them. It doesn't matter how the money gets to them. The point is, a lot of these property management companies are essentially upcharging maintenance-related fees for your home and making money off of that. We don't do any of that. It is a straight pass-through expense, but we use our own contractors because we've been in this business a long time. I've been doing this for 20 years. My property manager's been doing it for 30. We've got the contacts to fix anything in the house. And they're great, reliable, affordable contractors that we have spent a long time building that list of vendors for the benefit of not just ourselves, but our clients. So we see that properties are being mismanaged. Let's just call it that. Either by you, the owner, or the property management company that's collecting the check and then giving you your portion of it every month. One thing I think it's really important is for you to be doing quarterly reviews of the property. So anybody that hires our property management company, we will do a quarterly inspection of that house. And in reality, we're probably going to be there more than four times a year anyways because of stuff that just needs to get taken care of around there. And that there's going to be some maintenance order that comes in at some point. But we document all of that. We photo everything. We put it in a, you know, a nice report that we email all of our owners. We put it in their portal for them to see, so that they have that peace of mind that we are maintaining their home for them, right? People that own investment property don't necessarily lose money through what we call vacancy loss, which is when the house just sits empty without a tenant paying your mortgage. It comes when tenants change over and the whole house needs to be painted again and flooring needs to be replaced. And either you or the management company are not holding the tenant responsible. So you get left with the check, with bill. And obviously it's not fair, but that's why having a really strong property manager and a really strong lease can protect you and your property. I see it way too often. We've had a lot of calls like that recently, where you have folks that, you know, that now they've got a $15,000 or $20,000 problem on their hands, and they need to figure out what in the world to do about it. Do they fix it back up for another tenant, or do they just sell the property as is, or do they fix it up and sell it? And so that brings me kind of to the last part of what I want to talk about today. And I've mentioned this on this program before, and I know there are a lot of people out there that can really benefit from this. So we have, you know, we get calls all the time for folks that want to sell their home, of course. And as part of that process, we walk through the house. You know, we do the standard, like, well, let's walk through the house, right? Let's get to know the property. Let's figure out what it's worth. And then let's talk about what, if anything, might need to be done to the property to kind of bring it up to speed based on what the buyers are going to comment on, right? And so I really, really appreciate it when folks call me before they start doing work to prepare their home for sale, because I know for a fact that I can save them money right then and there just by using my contractors. They're great. They're affordable. I flip entire 2,000 square foot homes in about 5 weeks with this company. But I don't give them out too much because I still want them to be available for me when I need them. But no, I'm happy to continue to help them with their business. They do a fantastic job. But the point in saying that is, you know, you've got folks that obviously know they need to get some stuff done to their house to prepare it for sale. Maybe it's just deferred maintenance. Maybe the house is just dated, right? You know your flooring is older. You know that the carpet needs to be replaced. You know that, you know, the kitchen countertops are, you know, messed up or whatever. You're going to have some money to spend to fix up your home to get it ready for sale. The issue is not everybody has that money, right? So what we've been able to do is secure a company, and this is private to us, which we're excited about, but we can arrange for you to borrow up to $50,000 to update, repair, or renovate your current home and then pay it back when the home sells. So there's a fee associated with that. The fee is paid back at closing. There is no ongoing expense to use this program. And it's 1% of the amount you borrow per month. I mean, it's incredibly cheap money. So I think what's really exciting about that is that you have all these folks that know their home needs some work. And if they don't have the money, then basically they're forced to sell it for, you know, a discount because people don't want to deal with having to do those updates themselves. Some of them do. I mean, like, I've always bought properties that needed to be renovated because I like renovating homes. And you're going to have plenty of those folks out there. But this program allows folks to not be forced into a discounted sale. It gives you options. You can also use that for rent and moving expenses. So there are a lot of, you know, ways in which you can use that money. And the best part is it's not a lien against your house. It's just a personal loan. So for those that know they need some work done to their house, reach out to me. I can help you with that. If you're thinking of doing some things to your home in preparation for it to be for sale, please call me first. Please don't spend money before we've had an opportunity to chat. I'd love to save you some money if I can. Maybe you've got contractors that you know, like, and trust, and that's all well and good. But again, my goal is to help folks save money and to sell their home as stress-free as possible. There's no such thing as a stress-free transaction. I've been doing this too long to know that. But for those that need some work done to their house, reach out to me. I'll get you details on that program. We'll walk through the property and I'll identify the areas that you could and should update or renovate. And then the things that you shouldn't do, because at the end of the day, we need to understand what spending this money is going to do for your bottom line. And that's part of the conversation and calculation is if we're going to invest money, what's the return? And so that's why we have to look at different things. And, you know, if your entire home needs to be renovated, putting granite countertops in your kitchen isn't really going to help. So for those that that need some help, feel free to reach out. If you're thinking of buying, selling, investing, or you'd like a home that you'd like for us to manage, we'd love the opportunity to work with you. So
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13: From ABC News, I'm Brian Clark. High gas prices are helping drive inflation. It was a 3.8% year-to-year increase in April, but the director of the White House National Economic Council, Kevin Hassett, tells ABC's This Week that President Trump's policies are helping Americans in other ways.
14: People look at their wallets and they decide how to vote. And if they look at their wallets and look at how much money they have after, you know, the increase in prices, they're going to find that they have a lot more money.
13: So far, there's no deal in place to extend the ceasefire with Iran and reopen the Strait of Hormuz, even as President Trump says one is close. Democrats are still voicing their opposition to the administration's so-called anti-weaponization fund. It offers compensation to anyone who feels they were targeted by the Biden administration. Democratic Senator Cory Booker of New Jersey says
15: it's not a $2 billion slush fund. It is a $1.776 billion slush fund. And what that means is he's hearkening back to our founding. Now, we fought a revolution to stop exactly this, a ruler from taking public funds and doing whatever they want with no checks and balances. This president is giving us a master's class in our own democracy by tearing it down.
13: Senator Booker was once the mayor of Newark, New Jersey. On Saturday in the city, more clashes outside of Delaney Hall, an ICE detention facility in the city. And Governor Mickey Sherrill said this morning that demonstrators attacked police officers. Pancreatic cancer is one of the deadliest kinds of cancer, but a new protein-blocking pill nearly doubled the survival time in a trial of 500 patients in research that was published in the New England Journal of Medicine. The FDA plans to expedite its review of the drug. And the chief of the World Health Organization visited the epicenter of the Ebola outbreak in Central Africa. 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
13: Five miners in Laos had escaped a cave where they had been trapped for days just as rescuers were to try to enter that cave. But two miners are still in the cave and efforts to get them out safely could be difficult. Mikko Passi, a Finnish rescuer, is on the scene. He tells ABC News.
18: What I hear now is that overnight or last evening it rained so much that the mine is now flooded.
13: No criminal charges after fears of an attempted hijacking forced a United Airlines plane to divert in the Midwest.
19: The Boeing 737 bound for Minneapolis with 147 passengers and six crew on board. But just before 9 p.m., all of that changed. The captain diverting the plane to Dane County, Wisconsin. Witnesses say sheriff's deputies immediately boarded the plane. Mike Rundle was traveling with his wife.
20: Asked the gentleman to stand up, put handcuffs on him, and walked him out.
19: Authorities say the man appeared to be confused and in a mental health crisis. Now, the FBI is handling this investigation and say no charges are being pursued at this time.
13: Authorities in Virginia have charged the driver of a bus involved in a chain reaction wreck on I-95 Friday that left five people dead. Authorities say the driver failed to slow down while entering a work zone. And the family of hockey legend Claude Lemieux, who died last week by suicide, announced they will have his brain studied for possible CTE. I'm Brian Clark.
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24: Looks like another beautiful day in the low country. Hopefully get a little rain, but I swear, earlier this week I looked, it said like 1.25 inches of rain today, and now last time I looked, it was like 0.1 inch of rain.
25: Maybe. Yeah. You just never know.
24: Yeah.
25: Any rain is welcome.
24: No doubt. Live in the studios, 843-556-1250. Give us a call. Me and Mr. David Tease and... Of course, Lillian Garcia from WTMA. We're all here to take your calls and try to help you out in the yard. It's what a weird spring, man, is all I got to say.
25: Yeah.
24: super dry. We got, enough rain to ruin the air show or whatever.
25: And, yeah, that day. Yeah. And then, we were fortunate. We were driving across the bridge when they were doing practice.
24: Yeah.
25: So we got to kind of sit there and watch that practice for a second.
24: Yeah, that's pretty cool.
25: And then they canceled it because the overcast.
24: Yeah, Yeah, it was weird. When they did the air base, my North Charleston store was right in the flight line, and man, it would rattle that old building
25: right there.
24: Yeah, it rattled that little building, and then this one, there's more right over our

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1: In rain, extreme drought, still burn restrictions.
2: I've seen the effects on some of the lawns. Centipede.
1: Yeah.
2: With some dying off.
1: Okay.
2: Now, these aren't lawns that are irrigated, and I don't treat them with fertilizer.
1: Cucumber.
2: Or anything. And I was really amazed at some of the die-off I've seen.
1: Right. Yeah, I've seen, and chinch bugs love dry.
2: Right.
1: So I've seen chinch bug damage on St. Augustine, which is early, but it's not the earliest I've ever seen. It was in, like, April on Kiwa, where it was like this, where it's dry. Again, they have sandy soil, so it dries out even quicker. And you got a friendly fungus in the soil that takes care of chinch bugs. And when it gets dry, the fungus dries out and dies. And then you get the chinch bugs. And that's why you usually see chinch bugs in the hottest, driest area of the yard. And that's why, but it's mainly targeted as St. Augustine grass. So.
2: Let's bolster that beneficial fungus with a little bit of Seahume.
1: Seahume?
2: Yes, sir.
1: Yeah. Never hurts.
2: Never hurts.
1: Help a lot, and then get you deeper roots so they can grab more nutrients.
2: Yep.
1: And it makes a lot of good things. One thing like Seahume does that we don't really talk about much is it what they call like flocculates the soil. Like if you have a lot of small little particles of soil, makes them group together. So then you make more air pockets, bigger. Like if you think of it like marbles, you have bigger marbles, so you have air pockets between it, so a good place for roots to grow and more oxygen to the plant.
2: Less compaction.
1: Yep. So, you know, it's been weird. I mean, ticks are an issue. I heard, what was it? I heard some stat on that too recently, like 500,000 Lyme disease things reported in the U.S. a year, something like that.
2: That's a lot.
1: Yeah, my niece had it. She were fully recovered, but I know other people that have not fully recovered from it.
2: I had a friend in D.C. They live outside of D.C., like 30 miles, and they said that ticks up there are terrible this year.
1: Yeah.
2: But, of course, they've had more rain.
1: Right, yeah.
2: You know.
1: Yeah, see those things coming across the fruited plain. They all seem to be going to the northeast and not stopping by the low country.
2: It's a darn sea breeze, and that's not the word I wanted to use. That sea breeze, if you look at your wind map, yeah, those clouds are coming, and then all of a sudden they just turn north.
1: Yeah, coming out the Gulf and stuff.
2: Yeah, I mean, because there's a lot of, you know, there's a lot of moisture out there right now.
1: Right.
2: You look at the Midwest, they're just getting pummeled with, you know, rain and tornadoes.
1: Yeah. Yeah, I have a cousin lives in Little Rock, and it seems like they're like in the tornado path.
2: That's Tornado Alley.
1: Yeah.
2: Oklahoma, Texas, Illinois, Wisconsin.
1: When I was in Texas, when I used to work in agriculture, that was the only time I had to, like, had the noise or whatever, the horns blow. And
2: the siren,
1: the siren had to get in low area or whatever.
2: Right.
1: And the protected tornado area, but that was a weird place, man. Amarillo, Texas.
2: Been to Amarillo? Did you ever go to that steakhouse in Amarillo?
1: I did go there.
2: Did you eat the big one?
1: Nah.
2: Nah, you know exactly.
1: That's like, I don't know.
2: 72 ounces.
1: Yeah, that's a little bit more than I need to eat.
2: You
1: got to
2: read the fine print. You got to finish that 72-ounce steak and the sides.
1: Yeah,
2: the
1: potato.
2: And they give you a baked potato the size of Idaho.
1: Yeah.
2: Like the size of your head.
1: Yeah.
2: I mean, it's huge.
1: And then you got, probably a salad or something. No, I didn't do that. I like to eat a lot. Now, don't get me wrong.
2: Yeah.
1: Obviously, you don't
2: beef.
1: Get to be my
2: I like
1: size.
2: Beef.
1: But 72 ounces is a little bit extreme for me.
2: You know exactly what I'm talking about.
1: That was a weird place. You know, it was so dry there, unlike the low country. It was, like the low country a few weeks ago, but, and I've never liked that. But you could get out of the shower there and not even use a towel. You would be dry.
2: Drip dry.
1: Drip dry. And
2: drip dry.
1: Just kind of like Vegas or some places.
2: Yeah.
1: You know, it's like that. It's just weird. Even Colorado is really dry.
2: But stuff grows. It's adapted.
1: Right. Yeah, things that grow there.
2: I mean, they raise cotton there.
1: Right. Yep.
2: Cactus.
1: Yeah.
2: Tumbleweeds. Lots of tumbleweeds.
1: Probably not a lot of magnolias or camellias or azaleas.
2: Not unless you're by like a river.
1: Yeah. Yep. Get that humidity off the water.

0: Right.
1: But mosquitoes, how, I mean, you're out there.
0: I have not seen. I was on Isle of Palms Thursday, and usually this place is infested with mosquitoes.
1: Nothing. And when you think of all the, you know, it's one thing, the wind we've had, it's just been nonstop since February, as far as I can remember. And then the dryness. Just think how many, you know, if it just rains an inch a week, think how many sites, whether it's a ditch or a bottle cap or a tarp with that would hold water on a boot or whatever. I mean, just think how much of those are not there now, you know, that would normally be there. I have seen some, but I haven't seen a lot of them.
0: I had a horse fly tormenting me yesterday.
1: That was my next thing. The flies are out.
0: I was mowing down by the river, and it's one of those big green ones.
1: Yeah.
0: And every time I'd turn away from the wind, I'd feel something on my neck. I'd swat at it, and it, you know, of course, it'd buzz away. And like a minute later, it'd land on me again. And that thing tormented me for 40 minutes.
1: Yeah, horse flies, those are nasty.
0: Just one, though.
1: Remember when I was a kid, you know, and maybe by a swimming pool or something, and horse flies would, I guess, be there for whatever reason.
0: Water.
1: Yeah.
0: They like water, too.
1: Yeah.
0: Do you have a water slide? The horse flies sliding down the water slide.
1: And I don't remember all that.
0: Okay.
1: I just remember getting bit. Yeah, the horse flies put a hurting on you. 843-556-1250. Give us a call. We're here at live show trying to help you out with any questions you might have. David's out there every day in the midst of it, and I'm in a store and have these stores, so I see what people are coming to buy, or I'm in there.
0: So what are they buying? What's like your most popular item right now?
1: it's about the same thing year round. I mean, well, cotton burr compost is huge. That's probably one of our bigger sellers. And then, but like stuff to, you know, food source for moles, insects.
0: Moles.
1: Yeah. Above and below. A product we have called Above and Below kills stuff above the ground and below the ground. That's why it's called Above and Below. And so that's the mole food, gets the mole food, and then gets like chinch bugs and other surface feeders as well. So it's like a double whammy. But that's very popular. I looked at the sales this morning, and a lot of people were walking out with that. And 1709, you know, it's weird. And 1515, I talked to a guy 2 days ago, and we got just a little sprinkle of rain. Were you anywhere in the Lowcountry where you were getting a sprinkle of rain? I think it wasn't yesterday. I think it was the day before yesterday.
0: Well, we got Thursday. A good rain on Thursday.
1: Yeah, that's what I'm talking about.
0: Okay. We got more than a sprinkle.
1: Yeah, yeah.
0: But you asked me where I was, and I didn't reply.
1: That's right.
0: I was on Savannah Highway.
1: Yeah.
0: I didn't mean to.
1: You're trying not to run in the back of somebody. We appreciate that.
0: Probably. Yeah.
1: He said right away, you know, just good rain perked up all. He had a lot of flowers or whatever on his property. He was like, he said it was amazing how much just a good rain perked up all his flowers.
0: My daylilies are blooming.
1: Yep.
0: They look good. My blueberries might survive. Good news. I did see some grapefruits.
1: Little baby grapefruits.
0: They're about the size of a shooter marble.
1: Okay.
0: Remember the shooters?
1: Yeah.
0: The big ones?
1: Oh, those are the big ones. Okay,
0: I
1: never played much marbles, but okay.
0: That was back in the day.
1: Back
0: we had to go out and play in the dirt.
1: Yeah, I played in the dirt, but I wasn't playing marbles, I guess. So the shooter was the big one that would hit marbles.
0: Yeah, I think that was it. But anyways,
1: so like a big jawbreaker. We ate jawbreakers.
0: They're about 3/4 to an inch around already.
1: Yeah,
0: you know.
1: Yeah, wow. So
0: we might have some.
1: The old my figs are, you know, like top of your pinky size or whatever, they're starting to get big. They won't usually be ready for around the 4th of July or something. But again, this week, the weather, man, it's just crazy. Next week is supposed to be like, it's great for a guy like you working outdoors, but it's not good for the Bermuda grass people that are trying to grow in grass on athletic fields. But it's, you know, 70s at night and 80s during the day, low 80s during the
0: day. I'm not going to complain.
1: Yeah, you're not going to complain.
0: I'll tell you, yesterday it was a dream to work.
1: Yeah.
0: I was on, you know where I am every Friday morning down on just before Folly Beach.
1: Okay.
0: And it was so pleasant. I didn't have to wear a dust mask.
1: Nice.
0: I didn't have to put on a coat or a rain jacket or anything. I mean, it was just the temperature was perfect.
1: Huh. And what was that temperature?
0: I don't know, it was 60, 62.
1: In the morning.
0: You know, at sunrise.
1: You're, and that's early nowadays.
0: Yeah.
1: I mean, not sunrise like 5 in the morning, 5, yeah. 6 in the
0: well,
1: morning.
0: Well, we were there about 6:30. We were there about 5:45.
1: Quarter to six, yeah.
0: 5:45.
1: Good to see the sunrise over Folly.
0: Good to see the sunrise over
1: Folly Beach.
0: Yep.
1: That's a good look, 843-556-1250, 843-556-1250, the number to call. And, you know, it's I know I got a little busy. I got a true confessions of a landscaper, or whatever you want to say. Got a little busy and hadn't put out my second application of pre-emergence. So I need to try to do that this weekend. I got some at the house, so I need to.
0: Your schedule's been kind of busy.
1: Yeah, kind of crazy. This weather is, keeps you busy.
0: Yes, it does. Now, how's the River Dogs looking?
1: River Dogs looks great.
0: Their field?
1: They're in town this weekend. Yeah, yeah. They look great. They transitioned out of their rye no problems. It's pretty cool. It's just different. It's different.
0: You haven't transitioned your lawn out of the rye yet, I noticed.
1: No, don't plan to. Whenever the nature wants to do it.
0: I saw your lawn person had cut it this week, and yeah. It looked good.
1: Yeah, yeah. Yep, not in any hurry there. But, yeah, I mean, they were, whereas I'm cutting probably 3 inches, they were cutting it 3/100ths of an inch.
0: 3/100ths?
1: And going to move it up to, actually, 0.29 or whatever, okay. 29/100ths.
0: 29/100ths of an inch.
1: And they were going to move it up to like 0.4 for MLB baseball, minor league.
0: Okay.
1: So not even a half inch.
0: Right.
1: That keeps the ball rolling fast. You got to have a fast
0: team. But they're using real mowers.
1: Right.
0: Okay.
1: Real, R-E-E-L.
0: Right, the old school.
1: Like, yeah. Well, I don't know if you talked about the, push real ones that you and I both use probably.
0: Yeah, I've used them. Yeah.
1: I'm not talking motorized.
0: No. We had a wooden handle.
1: Yeah.
0: And my grandfather knew how to backlap the blades.
1: Wow.
0: So he kept those razor sharp.
1: Right.
0: And I mean,
1: do the old paper, put the piece of paper in there and spin it and make sure it cut the paper. Yeah.
0: On both sides, too.
1: Right.
0: But we're cutting like Kentucky Blue and Fescue with it up in Wisconsin. It did fine.
1: Yeah. Yeah, I don't know that my kids would have seen the old school push reel.
0: Yeah.
1: It was like the thing they had that, I don't even know that they had this, though, really. That old popcorn machine when you're a little kid and you push that little thing and pop, and shot the thing. Maybe we can check with Lily, and she has young kids that are a little younger than us.
0: Play school makes it.
1: Yeah, play school had that little thing. I love that thing. I love
0: corn
1: that little
0: popper.
1: Pop.
0: Corn
1: thing.
0: Popper.
1: Yeah. Different little balls.
0: I remember
1: pop up.
0: When my dad bought a reel mower with a 3-horse Briggs & Stratton on it. And I thought, ooh, we're living high on the hog.
1: Dad must have got a raise. Anyway, give us a call, 843-556-1250, 843-556-1250. Number to call, this is W.T. May. That's David T.'s Clean Cut Lawn Maintenance Incorporated. I'm Bill Ampson Scribner from Possums. So that's Lillian Garcia from WTMA. And it's the Big Talker, WTMA.
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1: All right, we're back. 843-556-1250. I did want to have a moment of silence for the dead possums on the road I've seen this week.
0: I saw a couple.
1: Yeah. Moment of silence, please.
0: Okay.
1: All right.
0: Did I?
1: Don't want too much dead air. Get yelled at. Literally dead air, right?
0: Did I mention the dead otter?
1: No.
0: So we were coming back from Isle of Palms 2 weeks ago. And I thought I'd saw it going out, but it wasn't. I thought, I'm seeing like a piece of tire or something.
1: Right.
0: Coming back, there was a stretched out black otter right in the median on the connector.
1: Oh, man.
0: Poor thing.
1: Yeah, otters are pretty cool.
0: I mean, it didn't look squished. I mean, obviously it'd been hit because it wasn't moving, you know. Or maybe it was stunned. I don't know, but it had been sitting there for an hour and a half.
1: Not good, probably.
0: Probably not good.
1: I always like looking at otters. Like
0: they're fun to watch.
1: Yeah, they're swimmers. I like swimmers most.
0: They're very playful.
1: Yeah. I just know old Jim Lear, a former regular listener of the Garden Clinic, had the old otters would get in his koi fish pond and make
0: he wasn't happy with that.
1: He was like most people think of snakes and roaches.
0: Right.
1: Only good one's a dead one.
0: Exactly.
1: But he lived right on the marsh, so I guess that's kind of the risky take, have an otter or alligator or egret or heron or something.
0: Didn't he have to put netting over his koi pond too to keep the birds out?
1: Yeah.
0: Birds of prey.
1: Different things.
0: Yeah.
1: Different ways to protect his.
0: You miss
1: fish.
0: His oyster roasts, don't you?
1: No.
0: No.
1: Nah.
0: We won't go down that house.
1: I got enough kids.
0: We won't go down that road.
1: No, I miss Jim. Jim, and he was. I guess I can't remember. I think it was like you, where he would foster dogs. He would have those big hound dogs, and miss seeing his hound dogs. And
0: now that was my previous administration. We will not mention that.
1: Oh, okay. You don't. Like Ziggy and all was foster dog, right?
0: Oh yeah, that's a foster dog. But I mean, in my previous administration, we would take in four or five true foster dogs.
1: Oh, okay.
0: And then we'd keep them for a month or two, and then foster them out.
1: Then someone else would grab them. Okay.
0: Exactly.
1: All right. I didn't know that.
0: No, Ziggy. All my dogs are, you know,
1: rescue dogs.
0: Every dog is a rescue dog.
1: Yeah. Yep. So, 843-556-1250. 843-556-1250. So, might as well go ahead and get the David T's clean cut lawn.
0: What is the David T's clean cut field report this week?
1: I don't know. That's what I'm asking.
0: I don't know either. There we go.
1: What do you got?
0: My pet peeve that you have talked about for 30 years.
1: Okay.
0: And I have talked about it. Going by a brand new neighborhood.
1: Okay.
0: Nice homes, you know, probably $500,000 to $1 million homes. Nice landscape, nice grass. Sparse on the bushes around the foundations. Foundation plantings are less than a foot away from the foundation. And literally covered halfway up with mulch. Not pine straw. Right. Mulch.
1: Right.
0: And I'm thinking to myself, folks, these plants are going to grow. You know,
1: if they don't die because too much mulch on them first.
0: Oh, man. It just drives me.
1: And what are they? Foundation plants that will grow to be 8 to 10 feet tall?
0: Yeah, at least.
1: Yeah.
0: At least.
1: But they only need to be 4 feet tall below the windows?
0: Yeah, but they need to stay, 4 feet away from the side of the house at least.
1: Right.
0: You know, I know what they're doing. I because when a homeowner comes up to buy a home, they look at, because they're closer to the house, so it looks like there's more stuff going on.
1: Right.
0: You know. But planting plants too deep is my other pet peeve.
1: Yeah.
0: And you've talked about it. I've talked about it. Paul's talked about it.
1: Yeah, that's the biggest killer.
0: That is the biggest stunting of growth and killer.
1: That and the too much mulch on them, I guess.
0: Too much mulch?
1: This regular, like when I get called out or whatever, and I'm looking at something, a lot of times if they've been there a while, if it's a new plant in the too deep, for sure, because it just never does, but a lot of times it's the too much mulch.
0: Too much mulch.
1: Get there, pull it back, and you see black where the moisture's been held on the stem.
0: And advantageous, the roots are going into the pine straw, the bark, you know.
1: Yeah, instead of into the soil.
0: Yeah.
1: Yeah, yeah, yeah.
0: Here's the old, my rhyme. Plant them high, they won't die. Plant them low, they're going to go.
1: Yeah, that's your rhyme?
0: That's my rhyme.
1: Yeah. Stolen from me here?
0: No, I don't think so. He stole from me.
1: Oh, Lord.
0: We'll have to go back and look at the tape.
1: Yeah, we'll have to. Yeah, it's the words to live by. I mean, it's no doubt. And then,
0: You can drive anywhere in the low country and, you know, you'll see a row of, you know, like nice live oaks.
1: Right.
0: Growing. One plant at the same time stunted. Right. Well, what stunted it? You know, and nine times out of ten, it's planted too low.
1: Right.
0: Got to remember, gravity pulls the plants in, too.
1: Right. And then if you put a lot of organic matter in there, then it breaks down.
0: It breaks down, and the plant slumps down and sinks. And
1: yeah. Yeah. And then, I was thinking about this morning, ironically, and you brought it up, but, you know, like at my house when I designed, my house looks is, I don't own a pair of hedge trimmers or anything. I don't have to hedge trim anything. I have to cut when my tea olives get over the second floor and get near the roof. I have to cut down some big limbs just to keep the squirrels from getting on the roof. But, I mean, I have gardenias, little dwarf gardenias that are below where my porch is, near the front of the house or whatever, and I never have to prune those. They stay 3 feet below porch level. Then I have like a big bed. When I moved in the house, it was grass, but I just made it into a huge bed that's right by a stop sign where people turn. I live on a corner, so people turn. It keeps the headlights from coming into my house and has big camellias and tea olives and Sasanqua camellias and bottle brush and all this stuff that I don't have to prune unless the bottle brush gets a little cold damage. I'll have to prune a little bit.
0: Yeah, yeah.
1: But I'm taking out dead long limbs and with a saw. I'm not hitting the hedge trimmer.
0: Isn't there a fire hydrant there too?
1: Yeah, they put that
0: up. I remember when they repaired that fire hydrant and dug half of your stuff up.
1: Yeah, that was very cool. No warning.
0: That wasn't very nice.
1: Yeah. It was kind of weird.
0: You're in the right of way. Technically. Yeah. Wherever your water meter is, that's their easement.
1: Right. But yeah, this was, I guess, different rules because there's a fire hydrant.
0: Fire hydrant, right.
1: So it had been there 25 years and it was okay to have it the way I had it. And then all of a sudden came on one day and one of my Sasanqua camellias were gone. And
0: you want the fire hydrant.
1: Yeah, I'm fine with
0: one is it keeps your homeowner's insurance low.
1: If they could have just given me a little warning, it would have been nice to say, hey, 2 weeks from now, we're going to remove
0: and
1: your fire hydrant.
0: And you would have gone pruned correctly.
1: Well,
0: or removed.
1: Yeah, transplanted if I wanted to, or done something. But now around that area.
0: And you got some lantana in there too, don't you?
1: Not by the fire hydrant.
0: Not by the fire hydrant?
1: No, and that's okay. All. The lantana has grown naturally. I never planted the lantana. That's,
0: it grows wild here.
1: Yeah, so that's on its own. It's got a
0: planning and planting.
1: Planting in the correct place.
0: And they go hand in hand.
1: Yes, yes. Cool. Already was that really, the end that of the David Tees?
0: That was the end of the David Tees field report.
1: Just the major thing, yeah. You're planting around your house, you know, don't plant that plant that's gonna get 12 feet taller. You're gonna have to constantly prune. Just go ahead and get one.
0: Don't put a magnolia 4 feet from your foundation.
1: Yeah, not a good idea. 843-556 number to call. It's David T's Clean Cut Lawn Maintenance Incorporated. 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
1: 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It's the Garden Clinic. It is the number to call, 843-556-1250, 843-556-1250.
0: Who's going to be the first caller today? Who's going to break the ice?
1: Break the ice. Mr. David T. is in the house, Clean Cut Lawn Maintenance Incorporated. I'm Bill Amson-Skinner from Possum's Landscape and Pest Control Supply. And, yeah, it's crazy if, you know, these trees, they need water to put on all those leaves, so give them a little water. Give them a little
0: water. You can tell the magnolias have been dropping a lot of leaves.
1: Yeah.
0: They're thirsty.
1: Thirsty.
0: Thirsty, baby.
1: They're one that's going to show it earliest. They got their very shallow root system, so they'll show signs of stress very quickly.
0: Some of the oaks have thrown off some old leaves, too.
1: Yeah.
0: Still.
1: Yeah, still.
0: Still.
1: As the landscape man says, I got to do a little more blowing. Or mulching.
0: A little more mulching.
1: A little more mulching.
0: Yeah.
1: Yeah, it's tough out there. But, yeah, so, again, I guess, you know, if you haven't used them before, I've noticed a lot of people that we sell wetting agents to regularly have gone from buying quarts ready to spray to going ahead and just buying a gallon.
0: Buying a gallon for the year now.
1: Yeah, buying a gallon and spraying it that way. It saves you a lot of money on water, and plus it just makes the water works. Go on the ground. Like if you have a hard rain, it might not even go in the ground right now because the ground is just so dry. It kind of repels water instead of absorbs it. So it's good. You know, that wetting agent will help it go straight into the ground and get the most bang for your buck.
0: That's right.
1: Whew.
0: Making fertilizers work better.
1: Yeah, that's been kind of crazy. So people have been fertilizing, but they haven't gotten enough rain, the grass is
0: starting,
1: not as
0: just
1: green.
0: Starting to see some of the St. Augustine runners really, you know, that really good push, that good growth.
1: Yeah. I know that one yard you work with, it's had them for a while, but that's came from a lot of organics early in the
0: there's
1: spring.
0: There's irrigation there, though, too.
1: Yeah.
0: That helps.
1: Yeah.
0: And there's a lot of organics on that lawn. And
1: yeah, yeah. And the irrigation run manually, so not a... Not just every morning.
0: No, it doesn't have to run every morning.
1: Right. Yep. So, needs a second application of pre-emerge, though, too.
0: Which I know that.
1: Yeah. Yeah. So, how about, I know one time you were sending out the cotton burr letters. Have you done any cotton burr?
0: No, I have not. It's just crazy year.
1: Yeah. It's been a crazy year. Had a lot of, athletic fields starting to use cotton burr because of advantages of, you know, holding moisture. And it's funny, you can just see a line right where they stop off the playing surface.
0: I'm 100% convinced about cotton burr.
1: Yeah. Yeah, it really makes it greener, holds water better, makes the roots grow deeper.
0: Puts nice microbes into the soil.
1: Yeah, feeds the microbes and gets the microbes where they...
0: Makes them happy.
1: Makes a, yep, they make... Microbes will make... Nutrients that are already in the soil that are not in a form available to plants makes it make those nutrients available to plants so they can suck it on up.
0: Yeah. No, I probably will maybe July catch that end of the year, what I call the end of the season.
1: Right. Give them some love. 843-556-1250 if you have any questions. Or comments or
0: should have known. I haven't been buying any pallets of cotton burr lately. I've just been buying, you know, like 5-10 bags at a time.
1: Well, that's all. I mean, unfortunately, I do not look at every sale every day, but probably should. What are you doing with those? Just like hot spots or bad areas?
0: Hot spots, bad areas.
1: Yeah. So that's good. That's good.
0: It does work though. I mean, I had one yard that was. I didn't fertilize or treat it for anything, and she got decimated by chinch bugs 2 years ago, maybe 10 by 20, and we put 2 bags of cotton burr down. That was it.
1: Yeah.
0: And it's now maybe 2 feet by 2 feet that are left where it hasn't run in yet.
1: So paid the cotton burr man instead of the sod man, that the sod man would require water and fungicide treatments and insecticide treatments and all that on top of it. All right, let's go to Bob. Thanks for breaking the ice, Bob. How are you doing today?
16: I'm doing good. How are y'all doing?
1: We're doing wonderful.
16: All right. I've got the weed of the month this right now going on in my yard. It's the dollar weed look-alike, the dichondria, I think it's called.
1: Yeah, the dichondria has like dollar weed has a little stem that comes up right in the middle of it, and it's a little shiny, waxy leaf. And then the dichondria, for those that don't know the difference, kind of it comes on the side and has that little, I don't know how you would describe that, like a little pie-shaped indentation.
0: It's almost like a heart.
1: Yeah, it's more like a heart. Yeah,
0: almost like a heart.
1: More like a heart, yeah. That's. I guess it has a, and it's more pubescent, not as waxy. Yeah, that's a hard one.
16: I had a little bit in my yard last year, but it's really exploded this year. I was just wondering if you had any tricks to get that taken care of.
1: What kind of grass do you have?
16: Centipede.
1: Problem with dichondria is it's not on many labels because in Florida they use it as a grass. So it's not like I don't know if I could really make a recommendation on the air.
0: Yeah, that's a tough one. Because if it's not on a label legally, Bill can't really say about it. Talk right, about it.
1: Right.
16: Right. So. But if I had dollar weed, would they respond to the same?
0: Not usually.
1: Dollar weed, yeah, they're a little different.
0: Different systems.
1: Not having like a label book in front of me or anything like that. I mean, you could, like I said, they just, you know, the manufacturers, they don't have it on labels because, like I said, that's a desirable ground cover in some areas. So I really can't say anything.
0: Have you got a flamethrower? Okay. You got one of those butane torches with the big flame on it?
16: Right.
0: No? Okay. That
1: was you could obviously if you're trying to control dollar weed in that area, you could spray, you know, weed-free zone or something. It'd probably take multiple applications. But again, if it's, I don't really want to get into making unlabeled recommendations on the radio.
0: Maybe just stop into Opossum's and, you know, bring in your sample, make sure it is dichondria. You know it is, but I mean, bring it in and let them look at it. But
1: they would still have to recommend off a label. So
0: right.
1: It would be something you'd have to kind of trial and error on your own.
16: Okay.
1: Yeah, unfortunately.
0: Is it really into the grass really well, or is it kind of separate now?
1: Well, it'll spread quick.
0: Yeah.
1: That's one thing about dichondria.
16: Yeah, just like almost from last year to this year, it's just gone crazy. I saw a little bit in there last year, and I said, well, I'll take care of it, you know, this spring. But it's just sprung up so fast in there that I could spray it, but it, you know, I don't want to do damage to the centipede.
0: Yeah, that's going to be the issue. That's really going to be the issue, you know, because if you hit it with Roundup, then obviously then you're going to take out the centipede.
16: Right.
0: You know, but if you have healthy centipede, would it run back over and fill those areas up, or would it just take too much time?
16: Yeah. I mean, it's hard to say.
1: Exactly. How big is it? Could you just sacrifice your grass and buy
0: Yeah, just kind of spot spray some of them with, you know, Roundup to keep it from spreading, and then go from there.
16: Yeah, okay.
0: That's a tough one, because they use it as a ground cover grass, you know, in Florida.
16: Uh-huh.
0: So then it comes in.
1: And, okay. Yeah, and it's not labeled. So sorry, I couldn't be more helpful on that one. That's just one of those tricky things. It'd be like, you know, just like I said, it's desirable grass. Like matchstick weed in some areas is desirable, like in Arizona and dry arid places. But usually that does make labels. But dichondria doesn't make many labels.
16: Okay.
1: If I can find something. You know, maybe call back in a week or so, and maybe I can find something that actually has it labeled.
16: Do you think the Clemson Extension website might have something listed for that?
1: You can definitely check.
0: Yeah, well, take a look.
1: Yeah.
0: Absolutely.
16: Okay, I'll take a look and see whether
0: they have a lot more resources than we do.
16: Right. I do have one more question, a general question about applying herbicide when it has a temperature limit.
0: Yes.
16: Is that for the time of application, or is that like for the whole day, or?
0: Well, that's the time of the application, and then what's going to occur afterwards.
16: Uh-huh.
0: Because a lot of these chemicals will volatilize if it's, you know, really warm. So you best, you know, if you can do it in the morning and let it get dry, then you're usually pretty good.
16: Okay. All right.
1: Yeah, it's mainly spraying the product and then have it dry. I mean, you would if you spray in the morning or late in the evening, you're usually pretty good. If you know, I wouldn't spray it 12 o'clock and it's supposed to be 96 degrees at
0: right,
1: 2 o'clock
0: speed zone
1: or
0: something, because it's just going to vaporize.
1: Yeah. Yeah.
16: Okay, I see.
1: One thing, I mean, you could maybe look at a product that contains for your dichondra, maybe that contains atrazine.
0: That's what I was thinking, was atrazine.
1: And then maybe Celsius, those two might be something you could consider. And then some of them, I guess they sometimes listed under some of the, what they call like three-way herbicides, like we have one called like weed-free zone would be one. But you just have to look at the individual labels and see if dichondra is listed, and always read and follow the label. It's the federal law.
16: All right,
1: we don't
16: right.
1: want Bob or caller to be stuck up there in Hampton.
16: No, definitely not. Okay, well, I appreciate the information, fellas. Have a good day.
0: Thank right, you, Bob. Appreciate the
1: yes,
0: call.
1: Yeah, right. breaking
0: See,
1: ice.
0: Bob broke the ice. Now, who's going to be next?
1: 843-556-1250. 843-556-1250. I'm the call. This Garden Clinic. That's Mr. David T's Clean Cut Lawn Maintenance Incorporated. I'm Bill Anthony Scrimmer from Possums. That's Lillian Garcia from WTMA. And don't forget to listen tomorrow to the replay from 11 to 12 on Sunday. It's the Big Talk of WTMA.
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1: All right, we're back. 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I'm Bill Amster Scribner from Possums Landscape and Pest Control Supply. And this is the Big Talker, WTMA. Yeah, it's crazy weather. So in June, it's going to be, first week in June, it's going to be 70s low at night and 80s.
0: June or July?
1: Mid-June? June, this coming, this next month.
0: Yep.
1: Probably tomorrow or the next day or whatever.
0: Monday.
1: So, you know, you're looking at 82, 84 is a high.
0: Whew. Sweet.
1: That's, you like that.
0: Yes, I do.
1: I like that.
0: It's warm enough for the grass to grow, but it's not too hot.
1: For the guy that's mowing it.
0: For the guys that are working outside.
1: Yeah, that's crazy. What a year. What a year. And
0: yeah. We've had them before.
1: We're probably 9 inches behind in water by now. When I checked it last week, we still haven't gotten any
0: significant rain. One good tropical storm or two, and, you know, we'll knock on wood, not a hurricane, just tropical storm.
1: Just a little, get that aquifer filled back up.
0: Get some of the fluid back what we need.
1: Well, it's just so crazy, too, in Charleston, asked one of my guys that I work with, lives in Monk's Corner, and it's like, hey, how was your Memorial Day weekend? He's like, man, it poured. It had, you know, lightning and all like that. And, you know, I didn't have a drop where I live on James Island. It's just a sea breeze.
0: I have friends that were fishing up on the lake, and they had to leave the lake because of lightning.
1: Yeah, yeah.
0: You know?
1: Lightning's dangerous. Got to be careful.
0: But see, they're inland enough where the sea breeze is pushing all that right moisture there. Up that way. They're exactly. Manning all Santee up through that way.
1: Yeah, it's been, you know, there's been a lot of rain in Atlanta and upstate of South Carolina, even in Columbia and Augusta, but it doesn't come down to the coast here because it gets blown back up and keeps
0: that
1: 95
0: below. Just blows it in.
1: And it's been blowing, man. This wind has been really crazy.
0: Yeah. Well, you're streamlined, so it just blows right over your head.
1: Right. Yeah.
0: Smooth.
1: Yeah.
0: Though I noticed you got a lot of sun on your nose today.
1: Is that right?
0: Yeah.
1: Okay. Huh.
0: I mean, I know you wear a hat.
1: Yeah.
0: Yeah. Big floppy hat.
1: Got to wear a hat. That's a big deal. That's weird. A lot of people. probably should have worn a hat a long time ago. I'll put it that way. Probably should have worn a hat when I was swimming in a pool.
0: Do you have a dermatologist?
1: I do.
0: Okay.
1: Yeah. Twice a year.
0: And they cut on you a little bit or burn? Or
1: yeah. Oh, yeah.
0: That drives my wife crazy because we go to the same dermatologist.
1: Yeah.
0: And she'll go in and she'll come home with bandages all over. You know, I had to burn this off. I had to pull a core here.
1: Pull a core? Nice.
0: I've pretty much.
1: Like a soil sample
0: core.
1: Yeah,
0: exactly. Well, have you seen that tool?
1: Yeah.
0: It just cuts a perfect circle.
1: Yeah, it's a small thing. So you test it to see if you need surgery or something.
0: And I've worked outside in one form or another my whole life.
1: Right.
0: Nothing.
1: Trapping.
0: Nothing. Nothing. Not.
1: But you got more melatonin than she's got.
0: Yeah. So. I'm a what they call the Black Irish.
1: Black Irish?
0: The Black Irish. I mean, one of my friends in the locker room, there's two guys that are 78.
1: And 78 and they play hockey still?
0: Oh, yeah. And they
1: I got to see this hockey.
0: They brag about, well, I've had 47 procedures on my skin, and the other one comes in, I had 52. And you look, he's got like this Frankenstein stitches down one arm, and it's just terrible, you know.
1: Yeah, you gotta be careful. Gotta protect yourself. And the weird thing is, by the time you're smart enough to protect yourself, it might be too late. Because anything I've had, like they always say, well, you know, it could have been from you picking tomatoes before you had a driver's license on John's Island out in the middle of the field, or you spent a lot of time in a swimming pool, like 3 hours during the summer. You know, maybe zinc oxide on my nose, but not all over my face.
0: Nothing else.
1: And,
0: yeah.
1: I had hair back then on my head, I guess. But
0: seriously, you had hair back then?
1: Yeah, I did.
0: Okay.
1: Yeah. But even driving, you know, you hear people that get it just from driving.
0: Hanging your arm out the window. Yeah.
1: Yeah.
0: Exactly.
1: So, yeah, it's always why I never really talked about this on the radio, but we sell hats and all at Possums, and I've always had them priced well below market value or whatever, just because I've had friends that always wore baseball caps, and they get parts of the ear taken off because they don't have, they don't have the floppy hat or whatever.
0: Right.
1: And so I always price my hats really low.
0: And you carry sunscreen too, don't you? It's in one of your
1: stores. Yeah,
0: I thought it was in one of your bug repellents or something.
1: It's like a bug repellent, and it's that manufacturer went out of business. So
0: okay,
1: whatever we have is what we have. But it was used by the SEALs or whatever, the Navy SEALs and. For sun protection. And
0: was that the frog stuff?
1: Frog.
0: Was it called frog something?
1: No, it's not frog.
0: Okay, because seals are frog man.
1: Yeah, it's called Sunsec. It was for insects and sun control.
0: Okay.
1: Put it on, keep you out of the jungle or wherever they might
0: be.
1: Well,
0: you have
1: all
0: kinds of products.
1: Phew, I tell you what, when I go in there, it's amazing. Yeah. I'm like, what do I have all?
0: Why do I carry all this stuff?
1: Why do I have five different growth regulators for fleas, which apparently are pretty bad right now? We've been selling a lot of flea stuff, I noticed. Once you dry, fleas get bad.
0: Fleas and ticks.
1: Yeah, ticks. I heard the Asian longhorn beetle PSA, public service announcement, just on our last group of commercials, but you know, the one about the ticks, ticks is out there, and the one about the mosquitoes, of course, is out there. It's
0: well, the equine, what is it, equine?
1: Eastern equine
0: encephalitis.
1: Yeah, that's bad stuff.
0: It's a lot of big words.
1: So what's going on? You got any openings at the David
0: Cheese
1: Clean Cut?
0: No openings.
1: The West Ashley got full?
0: Nope.
1: Are you not?
0: Not taking any new customers.
1: There you go.
0: Yeah. Right.
1: So just helping on the radio.
0: Yes, sir. Anytime you need it, you know that.
1: Okay. All right.
0: 30 years or whatever.
1: Yeah.
0: Week or two. It's
1: been a long time. Phew. Let's see. And possums, I guess, you know, one thing gave my mom for Mother's Day, besides the Greek festival, that's the standard, but also slid in the old, bought her a couple of pots from possums and, with some soil, some happy frog soil in there and some...
0: So you're giving something she has to work.
1: Moist.
0: She has to do work in order to make something grow.
1: Well, instead of just giving her some flowers that are going to be dead in a week or two,
0: I'm
1: giving her
0: sense.
1: A pot that's going to be out there. You might have seen some of them when you drive by that way.
0: I might have.
1: Gave a couple of plants in the pots and the soil moist to keep it wet if she's not around to water it. And, you know, just, and you can go to Possum's website, possumsupply.com, see where the three locations are. And if you have any weed concerns or insect concerns, moles, looks like we're selling a lot of stuff from armadillos. And what's your number? Well, you don't need to give
0: your number, but Lily's going to tell us about the Sunday edition of the show.
1: You got it 11 to 12 Sunday replay
0: of today's fine show.
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6: From ABC News, I'm Mike Dubusky. Signs the U.S. and Iran could be getting closer to reaching a peace deal. ABC News Chief Washington Correspondent Jonathan Carl says we've been down this road before.
7: At the risk of sounding like it's Groundhog Day, I am told that they have never been closer to an agreement than they are now. The expectation is this could happen within the next 24 hours or so. But I say that with a degree of skepticism because we have been told variations of that several times over the past several weeks.
6: High gas prices caused by the blocks around the Strait of Hormuz are leading to economic strain here in the U.S. Kevin Hassett, director of the White House National Economic Council, responding on ABC's This Week.
8: We track inventories every day. We started out with billions of barrels of private and government inventories, and we still are in the billions. And so there's plenty of runway, but also, you know, there's a lot of pressure on Iran to finally agree to the president's terms.
6: Meanwhile, in New Jersey, tensions continue to flare around Delaney Hall, an immigration detention facility in Newark. Detainees there have told visitors about inhumane living conditions, which has sparked protests outside. Now, Governor Mikey Sherrill is responding.
9: New Jersey's governor is calling for de-escalation after days of demonstrations outside Delaney Hall, an ICE detention center in Newark. The governor ordered state police to take over operations outside the facility as pro and anti-ICE groups continued to gather Saturday. The move comes after clashes between protesters and police, who established a security perimeter around the area.
6: ABC's Allison Kosick. And in Virginia, the FBI is now offering a $10,000 cash reward for information that leads to the capture of Michael Timothy Puckett, the man they think shot two sheriff's deputies, killing one of them. You're listening to ABC News.
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6: The Ebola crisis is growing in Central Africa. Details from ABC's Rena Roy.
10: The top official of the WHO traveled to the Democratic Republic of Congo this weekend, which is the epicenter. He says he and his team are there to listen to what's needed and support the community as they fight this deadly disease. The WHO suspects it's already claimed at least 240 lives, with over 1,000 people possibly infected. Cases doubling in only a matter of days.
6: Health officials continue to stress that the risk of this outbreak to the global public is still very low. A new blood test aims to identify someone's propensity for developing cancer. It comes from a company called Galeri, and in early tests, experts have observed an increase in cancer detections that were caught in earlier stages. ABC medical contributor Dr. Darian Sutton has more on the technology of this blood test.
12: They're looking for genetic DNA or DNA evidence of the cancer. Now, a positive test doesn't mean that you have cancer. A negative test doesn't mean that you're cancer-free. But this might be beneficial, especially for those difficult-to-find cancers. For example, cancers that we don't have formal screening for, like ovarian cancer, pancreatic cancer, even certain head and neck cancers. So there's a lot of potential here, but likely more longer studies are needed to help to understand that benefit.
6: And NASA now says that massive boom that was heard over parts of New England yesterday was a meteor. The space agency says the fireball entered the atmosphere at about 75,000 miles an hour and then disintegrated. I'm Mike Dubusky, ABC News.
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29: Economic report, the debt and deficit are at record levels. And
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31: 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It's taxes, T-A-X-E-S, saved, S-A-V-E-D.com. I can't emphasize enough, for some of you listening, you high-income earners, you're what's called, you're kind of at that place where you're now actually making money to keep, right? This deep into the year. Right? For many people, May is the breakthrough, right? They spend all these months basically with everything they're earning to just cover the taxes through May to then be able to keep, right, what all of you are working so hard to keep after May. Well, what if, imagine changing that. And I want to talk about the things that you can do. So if you're contemplating retirement, you're in retirement, you've been in retirement for a while, you're coming up on required minimum distributions, this is all for you. There's a lot

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1: The distribution and preservation phase, where you're then distributing and preserving. And those two, that's a transformation of going from the accumulation phase to distribution preservation phase. And a lot of people aren't ready for it, or they believe that the same person that got them through or in the accumulation phase is the person who's got the acumen to get them through the distribution preservation phase. That would be an incorrect assumption, and it's costing people, and it's in fact not just costing them, it's ruining retirement. So here's what I want to take you through, okay? As I read through this list, here's what stuck with me. Every single one of them, of these mistakes, are preventable. Not just preventable, fixable, even if you're already retired. So the good news there. So in the program, this in particular segment, hang with us, as well as the next for that matter, we're going to walk you through all 10, one by one, show exactly how to the planning turns each one of these landmines into an opportunity of learning and application. So let's cover the first five in the first part of the program right now. You don't want to miss. And again, all of the programs can be found on your favorite streaming app under Taxes Saved Podcast, Taxes Saved Podcast. But hang with us. Mistake number one, claiming Social Security early or at the wrong time. Look, this option opens up at age 62. Some of you I've had direct communication with, and believe me, I don't hang my hat on what just AI says. I've obviously compared these and validated these, but this is definitely one that probably is the most one of the top three common questions received by the strategic wealth team that I've constantly referred for years. And these folks do an amazing job because they understand the accumulation phase, but they definitely understand the distribution transition phase. And this is one of the top three questions, right? When do I file for Social Security? When's the best times, right? Just because you can doesn't mean you should. And according to the article, that decision permanently reduces benefits up to 30%. 30, right? 30 for life. And the math that AI laid out, and it's sobering, right? If your full retirement age for many of you listening is 67, and that's 2000 a month, right? It claiming it early, let's say as early as you could at 62, drops that down to 1400 a month. But waiting till age 70 and it climbs to roughly 2400, 2500, call it 2500 a month. That's a delta of more than $1,000 a month for the rest of your life, and it compounds across decades of retirement. But it also times up with other things that people don't, AI didn't point out, et cetera, is the impact of your tax bill. Because 85% of your Social Security can be taxed, 50 to 85, if you go over certain thresholds, which haven't been inflation adjusted literally since 1983. Now, here's where most people stop thinking. They look at this and say, well, I'll take it early just in case, but Social Security is one piece of the income puzzle, right? The real question isn't when can I take it? It's when does taking it produce the most tax after tax income across my full retirement? Because here's the part nobody talks about. Up to 85%, as I said, is exposed to tax. So I think of a client that I just met with and referred over to the tax team at Taxes Saved. He and his wife's security combined is $85,000 a year. Based on the way that they're reporting their income with the rest of their retirement and having some earned income outside of retirement, $20,000 of that's going to tax. So imagine, on paper, it looks like their Social Security pays out $85,000. In reality, it pays out $65,000 because they're unnecessarily giving up $20,000 a year in Social Security tax. See, this is where there has to be a coordinated income map, right? You look at Social Security, your retirement accounts, your taxable accounts, your Roth accounts. You sequence them in into an order that produces the most spendable income with, in other words, AKA otherwise known as the least taxable exposure of income, not the most gross income. Number two, underestimating health care costs. This is a huge one. And I know everybody points the finger, if there are two sides to the room, which side of the room do you think is going to get sick, right? One side points to one side, the other side points to the other. But this one's brutal because most retirees walk in believing Medicare is a complete safety net, and it isn't. But there's private

0: insurance that's out there. And of course, with the Affordable Care Act, I want to give you two things to really take away. If you use proper tax strategy, some of you would actually qualify for Obamacare. And now you have to maintain that, right? Or they come back and collect higher premiums. But for some of you that are delaying retirement because one spouse doesn't qualify for Medicare yet or whatever, imagine having private insurance that might save you 50% of what you would think your healthcare costs would be till you bridge that point to where you can get on Medicare. Imagine retiring maybe at the same time as your husband or your wife. Imagine maybe both spouses retiring sooner than what they had planned because they're not letting the healthcare cost tail wag the dog, right? Just like the tax tail wags the dog for many of you listening. So healthcare costs are really big, right? And whether we're talking about premiums, deductibles, Medigap or Advantage plans, dental, vision, hearing, the big one, long-term care, most of that is on you. Now, the good news is, does your big box store brokerage help you plan Social Security? Does it help you plan private insurance, not have to deal with COBRA, not have to deal with outrageous expense and have to feel kind of obligated to the employer because you're just kind of hanging on because of health insurance? Imagine finding solutions that not only save you tax, but save you premiums. That's key. And this is a big one, mistake number three. And I want to talk to a lot of you in the medical field, the dental field, and the veterinarian fields, even in the legal fields. Those of you that take on the most student loan debt, which are pretty much medical professions and legal professions, that's just proven stats, folks. Some of you may say, well, I'm not in any of those, but I still have a lot of medical debt. A lot of this student loan debt, I'm not talking about just high interest credit card debt, right? It's averaging like 22% plus right now. Debt's just piling and piling, especially as we get through this higher inflation period and get out of this war with Iran and all the other stuff that's keeping things very unaffordable or much more expensive anyway. But imagine not just credit card balance and car loans or home equity lines, but imagine getting rid of student loan debt. I'm going to give you an example of a case that hits close to home that was just worked on. And the team over at TaxesSave.com just did an amazing job. This couple were medical professionals, and the trajectory they were on was going to be about 20 more years of having to retire this debt. And it was just kind of a cloud hanging over their head. And as much as they appreciated saving a significant six figures in taxes, it was more meaningful to be able to take that tax savings and redirect the acceleration of the retiring of that student loan debt that felt even better. Because what it's done is it's actually cut their time frame in half. What was going to take 20 years is actually now going to take less than 10 years. And now they're on a trajectory of actually retiring much, much sooner. And it was tackling this debt. So whether it's household debt, whether it's credit card debt, whether it's car loan debt, whether it's student loan debt, there's some great accelerated programs out there. But one of the best ways to attack getting rid of something that's a cost to you that can then become a savings to you is using otherwise spendable taxes that are unnecessary that can be saved, that you can redirect back into retiring this debt that frees up more cash flow, gives you more freedom. And it's not just in this particular couple's case, the idea to retire the debt. There was another case where a medical professional opened up and said, this is a time value for me to be able to retire sooner and get out of the rat race. He said, I missed family funerals. I missed my own daughter's wedding. I missed my son's graduation. And some of you may be there thinking, wow, shaking your head going, you know, how could they be so, you know, fixated on their work. He said, you know, some of these medical professionals, they're on call 24/7. And that's the profession that they chose. And I'm not justifying that's a reason to miss out on family events. I don't think that's, imagine missing a funeral for your own direct family. That's just horrible. But these are the things that can transform what you're doing. That's why go to taxessaved.com. That's taxes, T-A-X-E-S, saved, S-A-V-E-D.com. And learn the tax risk row that you're on, and then apply what that looks like to retiring student loan debt, getting rid of consumer debt, helping your children, you know, whatever within reason, but also just putting that back into your savings. Some of you are like, look, I'm debt free. Great. But you're not debt free because you're paying high taxes, or you've saved heavily in these IRAs and 401ks. And if you look at the debt that I've talked about on this program before, You have a joint account with the IRS. That's not your account. You have a business partner, whether you wanted one or not, and they're going to define the percentage of ownership they choose to take when you start taking those distributions, whether if they're forced upon you when you turn the infamous required minimum distribution age of 73 or 75, depending on your birth year, or because that's the predominant place where you saved, right? You plowed away money in the 401k, think you're going to retire and pay less tax. You end up paying as much or more tax because you have no other deductions. And now all of a sudden, Social Security is taxed at 85%. You know, health insurance, you can't qualify for better or lower premiums because you your means tested, right? And being healthy to pay the higher premiums for the people that can't afford the premiums that have poor health. I mean, it just, the list goes on and on. Being too conservative with investments, I got to go into a hard break here. Being too conservative with investments, right? Once, this one surprises people, right? Hearing retirement and they think immediately, time to play it safe, get more into cash, get me into CDs, get me out of the market. Quietly, relentlessly, inflation erodes your purchasing power and you end up having what's called missed opportunity cost. And then five, I'm going to save as we come back from this break, but I'm going to give you a hint. Ignoring required minimum distributions. This might be the most important one of the 10 that was identified and validated that you do not want to miss. 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
0: 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If you're just joining us, all of our radio programs, especially if you missed the first half, we're covering how to keep more, live more, and leave more, but precisely in the area of a great Go Bank rating article. I'm butchering that. I'm sorry. I want to give credit where credit's due. Go Banking Rates article where they use ChatGPT, artificial intelligence, since that's all the buzz these days, to come up with the 10 biggest mistakes Gen Xers and boomers are making that are ruining or will ruin retirement. And we've got through four of the 10. I've briefly mentioned the fifth of the 10, but this fifth one, and I want to get right into it because I'm going to run out of time, is this ideally is probably the most important to many of you listening. So you might say, well, I'm years away from required minimum distributions. That's why you need this education even more so. The further you're away from this RMD age, so those of you born 1960 or later, your RMD is at age 75. If you're born in the 50s, your RMD is at age 73. And many of you, based on our age demographics, which I've been an avid student of now for 30 years, you've got over 11,200 people per day turning 65. We had over 4.18 million turn 65 last year. We'll have over 4 million this year, 4 million next year. Why 65? That's a lot of people are starting to think about Social Security. A lot of people are thinking about Medicare. A lot of people are thinking about retirement. That's now kind of the key ages between 63 and 65 that people are retiring. Some of it's based on health. Maybe they're forced to. But here's the deal. The further you're away, the more you have time for your tax-deferred traditional tax time bombs, I call them, this traditional 401k that was, you were sold a bad bill of goods for you high-income earners and heavy savers in those accounts. I'm not saying there's not anything wrong with a 401k and you shouldn't put money into it, especially if you're getting a match, but you have to be tax aware, because what ends up happening is with people living longer and with the tax system that we have and the book and deficit spending that we keep mounting up and the interest on our debt now exceeding $1 trillion a year and our deficit spending exceeding $2 trillion a year, where do you think taxes are going to go? Many of you have been in the lowest tax environment your whole career. For the most part. Now, some of you have come out of high taxes, right, under the current administration. But many people still working today have only kind of known low tax. they've not seen this high tax. And there's really only one direction for taxes to go when you're spending and spending and spending and you're not cutting anywhere. So here's what I want to make sure you understand. If you're right on the precipice of taking RMDs, maybe you're already taking them, or you're far away, this applies to you. This is the big one: ignoring required minimum distributions. I want to say this because it'll grab your attention. If you're in your 40s and you've saved a significant amount of money in your traditional 401k IRAs, maybe you had an old employer 401k, you rolled over to an IRA, now you have a new employer 401k, you got a few of those, wherever it is, accounts that have not had the tax paid, that you're deferring the tax, which means you're also deferring the tax calculation. If you're in your 40s, you can take almost a 10 to 15X of more tax you'll pay than what your balance is today. Yeah, you heard that right. Imagine paying 10 times more in tax than the balance saved. We literally had somebody I referred over that had done really well, their company stock, you know, split several times. I mean, bottom line is just, it was a great, great company. 401k matches were coming in company stock, et cetera. They've done so well, which is great, but they're really building tax, not wealth. And the more they mount up this tax, the more it compounds to be more tax, more tax, more tax. I'll do a whole program on the pros and cons of compounding interest. Unfortunately, I don't have time to do that today. But hear this. If you've saved $1 million, imagine you may end up paying over $10 million just to get this money out, as well as passing on to your kids. That's a whole nother conversation. And you might say, well, look, you know, whoever, I'm in my 60s, you know, how does this apply to me? Well, here's what we mean. You've done a great job saving. So you've got, say, $1 million or more in a traditional IRA or 401k. Your first RMD might be $40,000. Layer on top of that Social Security, on top of that any pension, on top of that any other income. And suddenly you're in a higher tax bracket than you ever were when you were working. You've done everything right, and the IRS is rewarding you with a bigger tax bill. That doesn't seem fair, does it? So to fix that, you got to start drawing this money down, but use tax strategy at taxessaved.com. That's taxes, T-A-X-E-S, saved, S-A-V-E-D.com. There's an on-demand webinar for high-income earners that are looking to save income tax, as well as for those that have been heavy savers in traditional IRAs, 401ks that want to do Roth conversion, where you can use strategies where, you know, you could use, say, $100,000 and save $200,000 of taxes. I think of a couple case studies that have come back that I've referred that they basically put up $100,000 and saved $350,000 of taxes. But the piece that is missing is they did some Roth conversion in that where they didn't add to their taxable income. So if you're a high income earner, don't buy the lie where people are saying, well, your income's too high, it doesn't make sense for you to do a Roth conversion. That may, in a general sense, make sense. But you're exactly and precisely who needs to do the Roth conversion sooner rather than later, because the longer you wait, the more you're going to pay. But if you have tax strategies and deductions that have been in the code for decades, all above board, this is the stuff that Gates and the Trumps and the Bezoses and the Buffetts and different people use that are in the tax code that are accessible to you and I. But most of us have a numbers in and out tax professional that's more of a tax preparer, not a tax planner, and there's no tax strategist on the financial professional side because all they want to do is manage your money. This is where it can be a big fix. So I want to reemphasize, number five is probably one of the most important that we're going to talk about. In the little bit of time that I have remaining, I'm going to race through these remaining five. So starting with number six, helping adult children at the wrong time. This one's emotional and it's the hardest. Co-signing loans, paying for weddings more than should be, covering rent. It just gets risky, folks. And you gotta look at it. You know, I think Abe Lincoln said it right. Don't do for others what others can do for themselves. I know that's a touchy one. I'm just going to leave it. I'm just going to leave it at that, okay? Ignoring inflation, number seven. This is a big one, especially if you're too conservative in your investments, which was one of the top four. I think it was number four in the top 10. Mistake number seven, ignoring inflation. This is the silent retirement killer. Many retirees plans are based on how their costs are today. That's why if you don't have a true wealth planning, comprehensive retirement team that's addressing taxes and wealth and Social Security and healthcare and private insurance and moving up retirement and saving the taxes, think of this one. People are not even forecasting this for you, but those that do are typically doing it all wrong. They're using today's costs, right? They're not upping groceries, insurance, gas, property taxes, especially property taxes, right, into the budget. And think about it, half, right? Half. Sometimes it's twice as much, right? If you retire at 65 and live to 89, which by the way is increasingly common, the dollar you're holding today buys 50 cents of the stuff at the end. Without a plan to grow income through retirement, as well as mitigate taxes, which is a great way to grow your income when you pay less tax, you're quietly going broke even while your account balance looks fine on paper. This is where people miss it. Number eight, failing to downsize. Some people stay in a big home, extra, you know, utility costs, even though their mortgage is paid off, the expense of just maintaining a home, right? So be careful here. Sometimes going to a no state income tax state can be more expensive than a low income tax state. There's been, what's great is the tax team over Taxes Saved, they can run all this analysis for you. Number nine, over relying on one income source, right? Social Security in particular, right? Others depend on a single pension. Do you have a joint survivor? Knowing you're not going to keep, you're only going to get to keep the higher of the two Social Security benefits for those of you that are married. Multiple income streams aren't just nice to have. They're a core part of a resilient retirement. 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
3: ABC News, I'm Mike Dubusky. No peace agreement between the U.S. and Iran as tensions in the Middle East drive up prices stateside. Kevin Hassett, director of the White House National Economic Council, speaking with ABC's This Week.
4: That energy prices are high, and they're high around the world. Gas prices are high. That's extremely frustrating, and it's something that we're working on, doing lots of different things to minimize the disruption, and hopefully, again, that the problem in the Gulf will be over soon, and then things will go back to normal.
3: In New Jersey, Governor Mike Sherrill speaking moments ago about the clashes between ICE agents and protesters outside an immigrant detention facility.
5: I will ensure public safety, and I refuse to give ICE an excuse to surge into our communities. That would make the situation more dangerous and put more New Jerseyans at risk.
3: That facility, Delaney Hall, has come under scrutiny for what detainees call inhumane living conditions. ICE denies reports that migrants have started a hunger strike there. This is ABC News.
6: Experts say taxes are expected to continue to go higher.
7: Economic uncertainty is the order of the day.
8: According to economists, baby boomers are the main victims of the Great Recession.
9: Economic report, the debt and deficit are at record levels. And
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0: Welcome to Taxes Save Radio, where we help you keep more, live more, and leave more. Well, I want to talk to you about the short window, right? What the Trump's big, beautiful bill really means for retirees or soon-to-be retirees. And I want to kind of separate the headline from the reality, because there's a lot of misinformation out there, a lot of confusion out there. And if you'll hang with me, this can have a significant impact on your cash flow, possibly even moving your retirement up the date you're looking to retire. But definitely if you're retired and you want more cash flow and you can do that in the form of paying less tax, this is the opportunity to take advantage of this one big beautiful bill so that you don't let this pass you by, right? Let this window close. So there's an important window, right, for most retirees in America. And I think that's most of you listening. And many of you have not been told about these, right? But the clock is ticking. Decisions obviously made between now and December 31st of 2028 could determine literally how much your retirement income belongs to you and how much of it belongs to the IRS as well as to your children. Now, this is where I want to reference taxessaved.com. That's taxes, T-A-X-E-S, saved, S-A-V-E-D.com. There is an on-demand 20-minute tax savings at your fingertips webinar that will, for those of you still working, saying, well, I'd love to save some income tax. Do you realize many of you listening that are high income earners, you've had to work till May just to pay the tax man to now after May, they call it May Liberation Day, right? You're liberated because it's a certain point in May for high income earners, they actually start to keep money as opposed to have to pay the toll, right, for the honor of making money to pay our federal government. And that's not that far different for you high income retirees, right? Some of you with pensions, larger Social Security benefits, and let's say sizable 401ks that you had that are IRAs that you now have to take these required minimum distributions. Some of you are paying more tax in retirement than the tax you paid leading up to your highest wage earning years. So what kind of triggered this conversation that I want to have with you? Really, it's a MoneyWise article. It hit my desk this week, and the headline I want every listener to hear is, taxes are going to change for retirees under Trump's big, beautiful bill. And here's why you can't afford to waste time. I want to repeat that. Taxes are going to change for retirees under Trump's big, beautiful bill. And here's why you can't afford to waste time. That last phrase, I hope you catch it, right? You can't afford to waste time. Don't, folks, don't. That's not just a journalist looking, you know, for clicks, right? This is a flashing yellow light about to turn red on the dashboard of your retirement. So in these next few minutes, I'm going to break down what the One Big Beautiful Bill actually does, okay, and what it does not do. And maybe what it doesn't do is more important than what it does. You can be the judge and jury of that. And where this whole political messaging and the tax code literally parts ways. And then I'm going to come back into the second part of the program, and I'm going to show you how to use the short window that we have, the way the most successful clients are using it to permanently reduce taxes on your money you've already saved, as well as the money you will be earning if you're still working. So let's get into it. And this is really going to be fast and furious. What was actually signed? So let's start with the facts. President Trump signed the One Big Beautiful Bill, right, on our country's birthday, right, last July 4th of last year. The bill is now just under 1,000 pages. Now think about that, 940 pages to be exact. It touches everything from immigration policy to healthcare to the tax code. And for retirees and pre-retirees, the tax revisions are where we're going to focus. Now, during the campaign, right, the president made very specific promises, a very specific promise, technically. He said, and I quote, "The spirit of it, seniors should not pay taxes on Social Security, and they won't." After the bill was signed, the White House doubled down. They put out a statement claiming that 88% of all seniors who receive Social Security will pay no tax on Social Security benefits. Now, that sounds incredible, but it's also isn't quite what the law says. So let's separate the headline from the fine print here. Here's what the bill actually delivered. Because the Senate budget reconciliation rules, Congress could not directly change Social Security's tax formula. And it's one stacked against us, I can assure you. So instead of anything that can tax up to 85% is ludicrous. So instead of eliminating the tax on Social Security, lawmakers created something different, a temporary keyword there, additional federal income tax deduction for taxpayers 65 and older. Now, the number to remember is $6,000. So if you're 65 or older, you get a $6,000 enhanced deduction on top of your regular standard deduction and the existing additional standard deduction for seniors. Now, if your spouse and you are both 65 or older, that's $12,000 between the two of you. Now, I'm going to need to move quick here, right, in order to get this all in, because I don't want you to miss this window. And this is the part that the headlines skip. There are income limits, hence the fine print, and there's an expiration date, which I'm giving you forewarning on. So let me give you both. So to get the full deduction, your modified adjusted gross income, MAGI, you might see it, M-A-G-I, has to be below $75,000 if you file single as a single taxpayer, and under $150,000 if you're married filing jointly. Now, above those thresholds, the deduction starts phasing out and it disappears entirely, right? You get nothing once your income exceeds $175,000 and $250,000. Now, some of you may say, those are incomes that exceed what I have. Okay, good or bad, I'm talking to those of you that maybe you have pensions, maybe you have a high Social Security benefit. I talked in the earlier program about a couple that was giving up $20,000 of their $85,000 of Social Security to taxes that weren't even necessary. So some tweaks with the Tax to Save team, taxtosave.com, those folks went to the webinar. It's on demand. It's 20 minutes of tax savings right at your fingertips of how to use deductions that have been in the tax code for decades, that the mega wealthy, the ultra wealthy, the Buffetts, the Trumps, the Bezos, the Gateses of the world use, that we have access to as well. And it all relates to using the code to the advantage, not tax evasion, tax avoidance, legally, ethically, morally, of course. And by using these strategies, you can keep yourself from phasing out. And that's key, because you want to make sure, just like you can use deductions to get your income under these thresholds where you would be entirely phased out. And we see a lot of people, right, that I've referred over to the Tax to Save team. They're like, wow, I didn't know about this $12,000, and I didn't know I was losing the $12,000. I don't know how to get the $12,000. And if you think $12,000 is a lot of money, imagine doing a $500,000 Roth conversion or $1 million Roth conversion and not adding any more tax to where you have to pay the conversion tax. You're using tax deduction strategies that phase you out of having to have higher taxes because you did a Roth conversion. Just like making sure that you're phased in of not losing the $12,000 deduction that may save you $2,000-$3,000 on your income taxes, right? And it's bigger than that, because if you get your income to a certain level, and ideally to a level to where your earned income and your assets are actually removed from the tax system because you're in Roth IRA, Roth alternative IRA, you can create deductions to offset your pension, offset your annuity income, offset your distributions from your IRAs. If you hold on to some traditional IRA, the sky's the limit, folks. And most people don't take the time. Hence, the key emphasis here is time, right? Time. You got to take advantage because time is fleeting. Now, so you're a successful retiree, healthy pension, couple rental properties, brokerage accounts that have done well, and you're looking at the deduction from the outside. Good news is there are planning techniques, as I shared, that can keep your taxable income below these phase out lines. And we'll obviously talk about that a little bit more in the next segment. The other is this one, and this one's really, really big. Okay. Not just the senior deduction, right, but the expiration date. This only goes through the end of 2028. So after December 31st of 28, unless Congress passes new legislation, the deduction goes away, vanishes, it's gone. So when MoneyWise, the article author says, retirees can't afford to waste the next number of years, that's not hyperbole, right? That's the tax code on its face. Let's talk about why no tax on Social Security is misleading. Now, let's address the political messaging directly, because clients ask all the time, right? Almost every day, or I've received emails. Some of them have gotten an email from Social Security Administration itself touting these tax cuts. So they hear no tax on Social Security. They assume the problem is solved. It's not solved. The underlying formula that determines how much of your Social Security is taxable is called provisional income calculation. And it's not been touched. Okay. Up to 85% of your Social Security benefit can still be pulled into your taxable income, depending on what's called your combined income. There's a threshold formula. It hasn't been updated since Reagan's first term back in 1983. It's not even been inflation adjusted, folks. This is where that couple, by rearranging what they're doing, that's why it's so important not just have a tax team, a tax professional planning team, but also a comprehensive wealth and retirement planning team that are separate, but they understand what each other's doing. Most of you listening have big box store brokerage accounts, or you're do-it-yourselfers, maybe even trying to even do your own taxes. And where you think you're saving, it's costing you dearly. It's what you don't know that is more important than maybe what you do know. And by learning these strategies, it has transformed people to move their retirement up sooner. It's enabled retirees to have more discretionary cash flow for spoiling grandchildren, doing more travel in their go-go years. It's a game changer for a lot of medical professionals that I've worked and referred over, that can get out of the rat race, can be there for their meaningful family, obligations, weddings, graduation, sad situations, attending funerals, just spending time with family, right? Time is the most precious commodity. What the new deduction does is lower the overall taxable income, which can indirectly reduce how much you pay on your Social Security. But the lower and middle income retirees may zero out the federal tax bill in these years. But for many of you listening, the proactive business owner, the high income earner, the retiree with substantial portfolio, it doesn't apply to you unless you figure out a way to do it. So here's what I want to talk about. There's a cruel twist. Independent analysis at the Center of Budget and Policy Priorities estimates that temporary deduction will reduce federal tax revenue from Social Security benefit by about $30 billion a year. Enough, right? They say, to accelerate the insolvency date of the Social Security Retirement Trust Fund and the Medicare Hospital Insurance Fund, at least out to 2032. So a year sooner than trustees projected, even just as of last summer. So translation, a temporary tax break today paid for a faster ticking clock on the program itself to run out. So then the question becomes, do you have a plan that replaces Social Security's reduction? Because they're projecting about a 25% reduction of your Social Security benefit. If you don't make plans today, it becomes a lot more expensive in tomorrow's dollars than addressing it in today's. That's why comprehensive retirement planning is vital. So that's the lay of the land, right? The One Big Beautiful Bill gave seniors a real but limited tax break for at least through 2028. The rhetoric is bigger than the reality, and the underlying problem with Social Security taxation has not been fixed. The problems have just been deferred. So when we come back, I'm going to walk you through what proactive retirees should be doing inside this window of time, because if you sit on your hands until 29, this opportunity is gone, and a much bigger tax bill is waiting for you, right? So think about your thinking. 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
0: 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Now, if you missed the first part of the program, you can find Taxes Saved on your favorite streaming app under Taxes Saved, T-A-X-E-S, Saved, S-A-V-E-D, podcast. 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That's where there's an on-demand webinar that can help you avoid all of this time efficiency, right? Basically consolidate your learning curve of how to really benefit from the One Big Beautiful Bill. And maybe what you don't know about the One Big Beautiful Bill is more important than the things you think you do know about the One Big Beautiful Bill. But I see people confused on this on a weekly basis. It just took effect, right, as of last year. And as people transition, they don't realize a lot of the things, whether it's tax on tips, tax on the senior deduction that helps offset some of the Social Security tax, doesn't get rid of tax on Social Security. That's a misnomer. Tax on overtime, deduction of car interest with manufacturer of the United States. I mean, I could go through a litany of things that only they have an expiration date. But if you think that's important, right, and you can see the validity of like, yeah, why would I want to miss those things? I want to take advantage, right? If there was a sale and you knew the sale was ending, most of you would go out and make sure you met the deadline before the deadline, so you didn't miss the 40% off, 30% off. Well, I'm sharing with you, for many of you listening, you've only known lower taxes. And we've got deficit spending by $2 trillion plus. We've got interest on our debt alone of over a trillion. And we've got an age demographic shift that the people that are going to pay the most are the ones that have saved the most and have done it by the book. They plowed money into their 401k, believing they were going to retire in a lower tax bracket. And for you high income earners and heavy savers in these traditional ticking tax time bomb 401ks and IRAs, you are being misled like sheep's being led to the slaughter. The good news is you can go to TaxesSaved.com. They have a retirement tax calculator. So it's a complimentary. You want to watch the webinar. It gives you case studies, examples, people just like you, of those of you listening, real people. And then you can scroll to the bottom and get on their weekly case of the week where you can see whether you're a medical professional, you're a retiree. It doesn't matter. 1099, you don't have to be self-employed, business owners, and learn from specific people just like you that have learned how to save themselves 50, 100,000, 200,000 or more in taxes on their income, how to move $500,000, $1 million, $2 million or more out of their IRA to Roth IRA and not add one extra dollar to their tax liability. In fact, it's to reduce their tax liability, if not eliminate it, so that when you get to retirement or where you, as you go through retirement, your income sources are insulated from income tax, Roth, Roth alternatives, strategies that keep you out of the crosshairs of what's going to be a big ask for strong savers and heavy earners because of the deficit spending and the deficit debt building of almost $40 trillion that we've dug ourselves into that hole. So let's get into the second segment here. This window's closing and you don't want to miss it. So we talked about the One Big Beautiful Bill, what it actually did for retirees, right? Temporary four-year $6,000 enhanced deduction, right, $12,000 per married couple, phases out, and Social Security's tax problem. The other half, spending cuts and coverage risk. So the One Big Beautiful Bill on the tax side, right, being a giveaway, on the spending side, it's a takeaway. I always say the government giveth and the government taketh away. According to the Congressional Budget Office, this is the comptroller, basically the auditor of basically our finances in this country. The law cuts about $1.1 trillion from the Affordable Care Act and Medicaid over the next decade. The Center on Budget and Policy Priorities projects that between revised eligibility rules, new work requirements, and additional charges, an estimated 11.8 million people could lose health coverage by 2034. Now, I'm not here to debate politics. I think most people, if you've been a long-time listener or even a short-time listener, know where I stand on politics. I'm a conservative, but gosh, we got a lot of problems, folks, and it's on both sides of the aisle. And I think we can all agree that improvement needs to happen, and it needs to happen fast. So when you giveth, they also taketh away. But I want to give you solutions. See, there's private solutions out there where some of these subsidies have dropped off, but there's also strategy solutions out there that allow you to report lesser taxable income, which qualifies for lower premiums. Now, this isn't taking advantage of the system. If anything, the system was taking advantage of those that have worked hard and saved hard. So maybe you're already on Medicare, right? Your data. Some of you are delaying retirement because one spouse isn't of Medicare qualifying age, and you're letting the healthcare cost tail wag the dog, as they say. Don't. There are great solutions that the team at TaxesSaved.com can introduce you to the wealth team that puts all this in a comprehensive plan that post the strategies that you can use to reduce your taxable income in retirement or pre-retirement to then, what do you then qualify for? You don't phase out of the senior deduction. You don't phase out of lower healthcare premiums. So the picture for retirees is this: a short tax window opening on one side of the ledger and rising healthcare costs and reduced safety net support on the other side of the ledger. See, every dollar saved on the tax inside this window is a dollar that can be redirected to medical reserves, long-term care planning, private health insurance, bridging that gap, getting you out to Medicare for those that want to retire before 65, and or legacy goals by just keeping more and then leaving more. So the hidden trap most retirees walk into, this is one I'm going to go through quickly. Here's where I want you to put, right, the tax planner hat on for just a couple minutes. The $6,000 deduction or $12,000 per couple is just the headline. The real game is positioning yourself before deductions expire and before three specific traps spring shut, right, on those that are retiring that aren't paying attention. Trap number one, the tax torpedo. This is what happens when an extra dollar of income from your IRA, a pension, or a Roth conversion suddenly causes more of your Social Security to become taxable, up to 85% of it, costing the one couple I've already mentioned $20,000 of extra tax because they didn't know how to get their income reporting down by using strategies that are above board in the tax code for decades. In the wrong income range, $1 of additional income can be taxed at an effective rate of 40% or higher, not because the federal bracket is 40%, but because that $1 drags Social Security into the taxable column right behind it. The tax torpedo did not go away with this bill, the One Big Beautiful Bill. In fact, the new senior deduction can mask it for a few years if you take advantage, but then it comes back with a vengeance in 2029. Trap number two, IRMA, the income-related monthly adjustment amount. I've talked about this. This is your Medicare Part B and D. If you're modified adjusted gross income, and if you don't know what that is, get to TaxesSaved.com and make sure that you get this spelled out for you, is on a two-year look back, right? It crosses certain thresholds. Your Medicare premiums increase in certain brackets more than tripling. A single Roth conversion done the wrong way at the wrong time can cost a couple thousands of dollars in extra Medicare premiums 2 years later. And most retirees, I can promise you, do not see this until it arrives. Trap number three, the widow's tax penalty. Let me leave you with this one. When one spouse passes, the surviving spouse goes from married jointly to single filer. The standard deduction is cut in half predominantly. Tax brackets compress dramatically. And the new senior deduction, if you were getting it, right, for a couple at $12,000 drops to six. So the lower the two Social Securities goes away. The pension may be reduced if there's applicable. The same retirement income that produced a comfortable tax bill as a couple can produce a much higher tax bill that's uncomfortable for the survivor. And what survivor, and that survivor is often the spouse least equipped to deal with it. Get every spouse, husband, wife, get on the same page, because planning for that scenario is one of the kindest things you can do for the person that you care about the most. Now, the golden window, why 25 through 28 is imperative. 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
2: From ABC News, I'm Mike Dubusky. The toll on service members from the war in Iran continues to rise, with a peace agreement still out of reach between American and Iranian negotiators. ABC's Selena Wang.
3: A source tells us that several civilian troops and contractors were injured when an Iranian missile strike was intercepted over a U.S. base in Kuwait on Wednesday. Those Americans suffering minor injuries from the falling debris. And overnight, CENTCOM says it disabled another ship trying to breach the U.S. blockade on its way to Iran. Officials say U.S. forces issued multiple warnings before an aircraft fired a Hellfire missile into its engine room.
2: Sources also tell ABC News negotiators are getting closer to an agreement on the Strait of Hormuz and Iran's nuclear program. There is new reaction to the Trump administration's anti-weaponization fund, which was put on hold by a federal judge this week. The nearly $2 billion fund drew criticism from both sides of the aisle over allegations it could be used as a slush fund for the president's allies. Democratic Senator Cory Booker of New Jersey tells ABC's This Week this type of thing will impact the midterms.
4: You say it's Democrats, but I think this election, a lot of people are seeing more is on this ballot than right or left. It's really about right or wrong. If Congress is refusing to check the president, if Congress is surrendering its war powers to the president, the powers of the purse to the president, if this president is calling out by name judges that don't rule against him, attacking the judicial branch, what are we going to do?
2: More clashes between ICE and demonstrators outside of Delaney Hall, that migrant detention facility in Newark, New Jersey. Governor Mikey Sherrill speaking today.
5: As the situation intensified, additional support was needed. Because of their good, fast work, arrests were limited to three people.
2: And Doctors Without Borders representatives now say the Ebola crisis in Central Africa is spreading faster than health authorities can manage. You're listening to ABC News.
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2: The search continues in Laos for the remaining miners still missing in that flooded cave. Officials saying today that heavy rain once again is complicating the situation. Earlier this weekend, rescuers were able to lower the water level in the cave using specialized pumps, allowing five of the trapped miners to escape. Finnish rescuer Mikalu Pisai was there when it happened.
8: When the miners saw that the water level is down, I wouldn't wait. They came out by themselves. And I'm super happy. I would do the same when the water level goes off. I would be out the same minute, the same second.
2: Police in Arizona are cracking down on e-bikes, with authorities there saying they're responding to complaints from residents about dangerous speeding and unruly behavior. ABC's Adam Shumes in Gilbert, Arizona.
9: During one encounter, officers say a 14-year-old rider tried to escape and resist an officer. Neighbors I spoke with say they aren't against e-bikes. Instead, they hope riders understand the rules and respect the people around them.
10: Want kids to have as much fun as possible, but also be safe and respectful for others around.
9: Town leaders say the goal is to improve safety while giving police additional tools to address dangerous behavior.
2: It comes after a deadly head-on collision in New York City this past week between a bike and an e-scooter that killed both riders and sheared the bike in half. And Virginia State Police now say the driver of that bus that crashed into a work zone on Friday, killing five people, has now been charged with involuntary manslaughter. I'm Mike Dubusky, ABC News.
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16: 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Follow me while you're at it at Guy P. Benson. Fox News alert, as we enter this middle hour, the Dow surging significantly today, up 363 points at the close. And so the Dow has, at least for now, cracked 51,000. The Dow closing out the week at 51,032 points. Perhaps the market's buoyed by the possibility of this potential deal that we were talking about last hour with Shannon Bream. And we will touch on that again, I'm sure, later on, and keep our eye on this whole story moving forward. As we hit our second hour, let me give you the phone number. I see we've got one or two lines open. We're doing a relatively rare thing here, taking your calls at 833-456-1300, 833-456-1300. And the topic was inspired by this Pizza Hut franchise experiment that seems to be going quite well, where some Pizza Huts are going back to the 80s and 90s retro look, with the cups and the tablecloths and the salad bar and the lamps and all of it. And

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1: This way about it, others do as well. So that's the question. Based on this conversation around the Pizza Hut retro look, what is something that you are nostalgic for specifically? 833-456-1300. 833-456-1300. Let's get to our busy phones, and we are going to start with Charles in Virginia Beach, listening on WTAR. Charles, glad you're here.
2: Yes, good afternoon, Guy. Always an appreciation for your concise and well-reasoned analyses on the daily, sir.
1: Thank you.
2: And comment I just wanted to make is that no nostalgia-themed Pizza Hut would be legit without the sit-down style arcade of Ms. Pac-Man or Galaga.
1: Okay, so this is a key component for you, right? So I was never really allowed to play video games, so I didn't really do arcade games when they were available to me, like outside of the home or at our own house. We didn't do video games, but I know that that was like a huge thing. Were you particularly skilled at one of these games?
2: More so the Galaga. That sometimes was more of the draw than the pizza itself. And my allowance was out the window basically every weekend.
1: So your allowance was spent on Pizza Hut and these arcade games?
2: Yes.
1: Okay. I mean, fair enough. Now, did you get an allowance just because your parents were being generous, or did you have chores where you had to earn the allowance?
2: Chores, definitely.
1: Oh, yeah, same. We had like a checklist, a chore list, and then you would maybe get the allowance. Oh, yeah, no, you had to do it. You had to do it. I am envisioning exactly the games that you're talking about. I just have no personal experience. Like, I would rather keep my money and probably spend it on more pizza than playing the games, but I get it, and that is definitely a piece of the nostalgia and the appeal of the old school Pizza Huts. Charles, I'm glad you called. Thank you very much. 833-456-1300. 833-456-1300. Let's see, a familiar voice, Todd, calling in from Memphis on KWAM. Hello, Todd.
3: Guy, I have to tell you, I was singing along with Christine's playlist of oldies but goodies.
1: Yep.
3: The Band-Aid song. That was amazing back in the day.
1: I also didn't know that I knew the Band-Aid jingle until I heard it, and then I somehow knew it, right? There's like somewhere in the recesses of my mind, these jingles are lurking. And I don't know, I feel like modern branding has moved away from jingles as a thing. Not completely. Like, there's some new ones that we could all sing to right now, but there's something about the earworm of a memorable jingle that just builds brand awareness, and it stays, Todd. It stays, I think, for a lifetime, right?
3: Guy, yeah. I mean, look, I'm a 70s and 80s kid. I sort of like straddled both of those decades. And, you know, to hear those old like TV theme songs from like Cheers and, you know, all of those. I mean, that was probably in some cases the theme songs were better than the shows themselves. But, you know, we've sort of like, you know, gone past all that now with all the TV shows. And of course, everybody's doing the TikTok and whatever. But I am a huge Pizza Hut fan, and I don't know who that last caller was from Virginia Beach, but I'm with them. We used to go to the Pizza Hut with a roll of quarters and head right over to the Pac-Man machines.
1: Perfect. Todd, appreciate it. Thanks for having us there at KWAM in Memphis. And you mentioned Cheers, by the way, in the theme song there, where everybody knows your name. That actually goes to the commencement address from Eric Church that we played just recently at UNC, where you want to go somewhere in your neighborhood, in your community, where everyone knows your actual name, not your username. I think that's something else that people are clamoring for and people have a yearning for at this point. This is like, you know, basic human stuff. And in a digital age, it feels like it's getting scrambled a little bit, which is why this stuff resonates as much as it does. 833-456-1300. What are you nostalgic for? 833-456-1300.

0: 1300, something specific, a food, a brand, a place, an experience, an activity. Answer it however you like. 833-456-1300. Let's go out to Seattle, listening on Seattle Red. Katie, glad you called. Hello.
1: Hello, Mr. Benson. Nice to hear your voice.
0: Likewise. Thanks for calling.
1: I'm out in Snoqualmie. And something I'm very nostalgic about, and I'm born in 1962, so more towards the end of the boomers, it would be the cartoons. Johnny Quest was, in my personal opinion, growing up as a little kid, it's where I learned geography around the world and where I learned where the Komodo dragons were from. And I don't see that, those cartoons anymore. So, man, I'd have to go with Johnny Quest.
0: Johnny Quest. And I'm going to just confess to you, Katie, I have heard of Johnny Quest. I don't believe I have ever seen even a clip of it. So,
1: well, you never get a chance to do the 1960s, not the newer ones. They weren't as exciting.
0: All right. But I bet you they're on YouTube. I might have to do a little internet spelunking later. I'm actually making a list here. The people are calling in. Cartoons, Johnny Quest. That's the recommendation from the Pacific Northwest from Katie. Katie, thanks so much for that call. 833-456-1300. It's like nostalgia time here on the Guy Benson Show. 833-456-1300. Toll-free connection here. What are you specifically nostalgic for? Childhood, what have you? Let's see. Mike is calling from the Kansas City area, KCMO out there. Hello, Mike.
2: How you doing? I was in eighth grade. We used to go to the Friday night football game at high school. My sister was a cheerleader. And so after the football game, the local Catholic churches always had Friday night boiled shrimp, boiled potatoes, and they had an accordion band playing polkas, and it wanted to bring beer in. You could bring the parents brought the beer in, and you know, it was just the kids danced the polka, the parents danced the polka, everybody sat around, had a great time until they closed it about midnight. So, you know, the games was over at 9 o'clock.
0: Well, Mike, I will just let you know, this might delight you, our block, our neighborhood, we have a lot of like close friends. We made friends with our neighbors, which I think is something that's really important to do. We've got a great group of people. We do every fall an Oktoberfest block party where we shut down the block and the police block it off and the whole thing. And it's like an Oktoberfest thing. And we hire a polka band and they come in and they play. And it's like roll out the barrel and all that stuff. And we're grilling up some brats. So maybe a little flashback for you. No shrimp. I have to say, we have not done shrimp, but we might need to add that to the repertoire. Mike in Kansas City, great call. Appreciate it. 833-456-1300. That's exactly the type of thing I'm asking for. That right there. A very specific memory. And it does something to you. Sometimes you think about it a lot. Sometimes you have not thought about it in 20 years that something reminds you and you're like, whoop, and you go down a rabbit hole. I did that recently about a TV show I used to watch as a kid. 833-456-1300. What makes you nostalgic? Be as specific as you'd like. Let's go to the great state of Texas, Collinsville, Texas. Josh, listening on the Fox app. So glad you're here. Happy Friday, Josh.
3: Hey, how's it going? Yep, the Pizza Hut thing, I think that's the greatest idea, especially for a fat boy who likes to eat. But one of the things that I was nostalgic about really, really is the Levi's that were made in America. So when I was a sophomore, junior, senior in high school, Levi's made the old silver tab baggy jeans with the pleats in the front. They look very classy. So you can dress them up, dress them down, or whatnot. And they don't make the quality anymore. So I went on to eBay and I actually found a pair from 1992. And, you know, paid triple the price for them, but the thing is I've got to lose about 30 pounds before I can wear them.
0: But you kind of just want to have it too. And it reminds you of a different time in your life, what you would wear. In fact, this reminds me, this is a great call, Josh. This reminds me, and I won't go too far off track, but the new general manager of the New Jersey Devils, the hockey team that I'm a big fan of, was a kid who grew up a little bit older than I am, not too much, in New Jersey. And there was this photo on the internet once they hired him, he grew up as a Devils fan in New Jersey, and now they've hired him as the GM, and this photo is everywhere of him as a kid wearing one of those old school, like almost plastic starter jackets, if you remember those in the 90s, of the Devils. And because that picture went viral among Devils fans, I guess the team went out onto eBay and found one and bought it for him, and they like recreated the photo. And I think that was like a full circle moment for him. And it's exactly what you're talking about, except with the jeans. Yeah, it's, you never know what kind of shape an article of clothing is going to be in when you pay for it and it shows up at your house. But I love that. And that is a fabulous call. 833-456-1300. Something for which you specifically are nostalgic along these same lines. Phone's very busy. Let's go to New Jersey, my home state. Just mentioned it. 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
4: Hey, what I'm nostalgic for is good-looking women.
0: Are they not around anymore?
4: 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If you watch TV today compared to when I grew up in like the mid-90s, late-90s, you have gap-tooth women, androgynous women. They're just not doing it for me.
0: All right, you want like a classic, an old-school, classically good-looking woman. I cannot say that it resonates with me, Andrew, I must admit, but I get it and I appreciate it. Listening there in my home state of New Jersey, 833-456-1300. What are you nostalgic for? Let's get one more before the break, then we will re-rack this thing. Call us, 833-456-1300. To Chicago, the Big 89 WLS. Frank on the line. Hey, Frank.
5: Hey, I just wanted to say the good old block parties I grew up. As a kid, remembering our neighbors, I knew everybody. We knew everybody on the block. We all came out.
0: What neighborhood? What neighborhood are you in?
5: Northwest side of Chicago, not too far from Wrigleyville.
0: Okay. Yeah, no, I know that area very, very well. And I think, I mean, it used to be a lot more prevalent to have those block parties. And they still happen, right? I just feel it's more of a rarity. And that's why I mentioned it a few minutes ago. We brought it back because we feel like it's a cool tradition that brings people together. And, you know, get a couple kegs and a polka band, in our case, and have some fun. And, Frank, I agree with you entirely. Thank you for listening there in one of my adoptive towns that I love so much, Chicago. 833-456-1300. What are you nostalgic for? We'll grab some more of your calls on the other side of this break on The Guy Benson Show.
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0: 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I've been surfing here since I was a kid. Now, seeing my grandson out on the water, it means everything to me. Watching him and taking in the blue waves, the sea breeze, a blurry horizon.
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12: Have you ever noticed that you mostly breathe through one nostril at a time? Even when you're not sick, even when your allergies aren't bothering you. the body actually switches the dominant nostril as frequently as every 2 hours while we're awake. That's according to Adam Taylor, an anatomy professor at Lancaster University in the UK. This alternating cycle is automatic. It's regulated subconsciously by the hypothalamus and the brain, he said. Your body does this to give each nostril a chance to rest and repair, so they don't get too dried out, which could make it easier for pathogens and inflammation to cause damage. Now, Taylor also said, studies suggest the left nostril may be more dominant, and when the right nostril is dominant, the body is in a more alert or even stressed state. Who knew? Pretty fascinating stuff. I'm Dr. Sanjay Gupta, helping you live a better life.

0: I'm Guy Benson, back on the Guy Benson Show. Our phone number here, 833-456-1300. Lines are jammed. What are you nostalgic for is the question. Let's get as many calls in here as we can. Patrick in Boise, KBOI territory. Hello, Patrick.
1: Good afternoon, Guy. The one thing I'm most nostalgic for is hearing the 80s music for the first time.
0: Oh, like with fresh ears.
1: Yes. Like, you can hear it now, but, I mean, we've heard them so many times over our lives.
0: Although, I think it ages very well. And, like, the young kids are back to loving 80s music again. For good reason, in my opinion. Patrick, love it. Thank you. 833-456-1300. Let's go to WLOB, Maine. Hello, Shelley. Welcome to the show.
2: Hey, hello. I would say board games. We still get around the table with my kids of all ages and Yahtzee, Scrabble, Monopoly, Connect Four.
0: Yes.
2: Just hours of board games and putting the phones away and just really interacting. And Jax. We even play Jax and all those old games. Uno.
0: Clue? Ever play Clue?
2: Oh, love it. Yes. And we have the original old school of all of them. Clue, Battleship, Monopoly. Love it.
0: Mrs. Peacock. Oh, my gosh.
2: Yes.
0: I love Clue. I also like the movie of Clue. That's a separate issue. Now, you said something very quickly. Do you guys have a rule, like put your phones away, no phones during?
2: Absolutely.
0: Slow clap.
2: And my kids are from, you know, 30, almost 30 on down to 14, and they have just as much fun as I did.
0: I love that. That is just, you understood the assignment here, Shelley. Great call. 833-456-1300. Let's see. Bob, KCMO, Kansas City. Bob, 30 seconds.
3: Hey, I'm 70 now. What I really remember from my childhood was when shopping malls were busy, full, crowded, and loud.
0: And it was fun to go with your friends, and it was, like, kind of a safe environment. And, no, that was, like, a whole teenage culture thing. Malls definitely have fallen off. Not completely, but a lot. Bob, thanks for the call. Shout out real quick. We've got so many callers. But Julia in Memphis talking about waiting physically in line for concert tickets. That was a big experience for a lot of us. Great calls, everyone. We'll be right back. It's the Guy Benson Show.

0: 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Jennings is a former special assistant to President George W. Bush. 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
1: ABC News, I'm Mike Dabusky. The U.S. and Iran remain at odds over the specifics of a short-term peace deal, but the administration is indicating they're getting closer. ABC News Chief Washington Correspondent Jonathan Carl.
2: This is a very limited agreement if it happens. It would open up the Strait of Hormuz. It would establish for talks on those trickier issues regarding Iran's nuclear program, but it would not resolve any of that. That said, the optimism is clearly being expressed, not just by people in the administration, but by sources I have talked to in the region.
1: The Department of Homeland Security now says family visitation hours are resuming today at Delaney Hall, that migrant detention facility in Newark, New Jersey, that's been at the center of violent clashes between protesters and ICE agents. Detainees there have raised concerns about inhumane living conditions. And the Ebola crisis in Central Africa is growing, with over 240 suspected deaths now. This is ABC News.
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1: Halfway through the Guy Benson Show on this Friday edition. 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GuyBensonShow.com. Podcast always free and on demand when the show is over. Bonus Benson on the weekends as well, of course. With us now is Carol Markowitz, columnist at the New York Post and FoxNews.com, co-author of the book Stolen Youth, at Carol, with a K, on social media. Carol, great to have you here.
2: Hi, Guy. Thanks so much for having me.
1: You and I were talking about this just recently, this potential deal or initial deal to then get to another deal with the Iranian regime. I have been concerned about it. I've written about it at the Washington Examiner. I've spoken about it here as well. President Trump putting out a Truth Social post earlier today indicating that he is moving toward approving this at least interim agreement. What are you looking for as someone who cares deeply about this issue and has come around to being a big Trump supporter? What do you care about when it comes to these details as you evaluate what this might end up looking like?
2: I'm really mixed on it, and I'm kind of waiting to see how it plays out because we keep getting snippets of news on Truth Social, and but also in people interviewing people close to the administration and hearing things. And then it doesn't play out the way we hear. So I'm cautiously optimistic. But the thing for me is I don't want the United States to have to do this every 5 years to beat back the nuclear threat from Iran because they have crazy people in charge. Obviously, my ideal would be to have a normal figure at the top of the Iranian government. Not sure if that's possible or plausible, but that would be where I would hope we end up. And you know what? Donald Trump himself wanted that. And he talks about himself that ultimately he did want there to be regime change. And whether or not he's going to get it is a different story. But I don't think there's anything wrong with saying that was the ultimate goal.
1: Yeah. My big thing is what is going to become of the nuclear program, the so-called nuclear dust, which Trump has talked about a lot, the highly enriched uranium that's in the country, buried under that mountain, we believe. What's going to happen to their missile program and all of that? There are so many moving pieces to this, some of which are very, very important. So I'm also withholding judgment. I'm skeptical because I'm deeply cynical, frankly, about the regime itself. But we will see exactly what emerges or doesn't and how it actually plays out if indeed this is a 60-day horizon. And it's something that we will certainly scrutinize and revisit. Carol, I want to play you a soundbite back here in domestic politics. This is the governor of New Mexico, a Democrat, Michelle Lujan. And she's standing in this clip behind the Democrats logo, a big letter D in a blue circle. And I joked on social media that a new Democratic slogan has now dropped, Cut 37.
3: If women, Democratic women, just show up and vote, we're good. We don't need any of the men.
1: So got some laughs there, but the message is we don't need men. We don't need men at all, just women. If women show up, Democratic women, we're good. I'm not sure that's exactly the messaging that the party needs given their epic struggles with male voters. But I think this is illustrative, frankly, of the mentality of much of the party.
2: It's crazy. It's imagine a Republican candidate saying that about male voters, saying, oh, we only need men to show up and vote. We don't need the women. People would understand that that's a really deranged thing to say. The fact that the Democrats are proceeding in this way as if men are some evil or some bad thing and they don't need them, they don't want them in their party, I think it's going to hurt them long term. I don't think that they understand that women like men. We don't want men to be discarded. We don't want men to be sidelined and silenced. This idea is not one that's going to resonate with the great majority of people. It might with some fringe base that they have, but in the larger sense, it just isn't going to work. So I don't know. As a Republican, I guess I like that they're saying out loud what they really believe, but it's not good for us as a country.
1: Like, hey, half of the electorate, we don't want or need you. Yeah. That's quite a thing to say, but she said it standing there in front of her party's logo on the podium. So we'll see how that works out for them. There is this effort, though, among some Democrats to try to claw back support among men. And there was a big story about it in the New York Times. And it's funny, one of the Democratic groups that is devoted to trying to win back men is run by a woman who's saying that actually we have to convince these men not to have sentimental feelings or to glamorize various ideas that turn back the clock. So she's scolding men. It's like everything that's wrong, actually, with the whole approach in one quote in that New York Times story. They've also decided as a party to pursue certain male candidates that they, I guess, perceive as checking certain boxes and appealing to types of voters that they've lost in recent years. One of them is James Tallarico, who I think they view as like, oh, this is a good, pious Christian man. That should work in Texas. I'll have more to say about him coming up in the next hour, incidentally. And then sort of on the other end of the spectrum, to some extent, although they are very much both hardcore leftists, there's Graham Plattner in Maine. And I want to ask you about Plattner and this new line of attack from Susan Collins, who is the moderate Republican in the race. She's the incumbent running against Plattner, a avowed communist with the Nazi tattoo and all the lies about the Nazi tattoo and the comments about American soldiers, about women. We talked a bit about that earlier on. But Plattner came after Collins. Collins now defending herself with a returned salvo at Plattner on this front. What he's saying is he's some kind of victim. He's portraying himself as a victim of Susan Collins voting to send him off to war in Iraq. And Susan Collins, in response to that, is noting the actual timeline and the actual record of this man when it came to his military service. Here she is in cut six.
4: Well, first of all, he not only enlisted twice after the war was started, but he also went to work for a security company, a controversial one named Blackwater, after his term in the service was over. I respect anyone who steps forward to serve their country, but the fact is, that was Plattner's decision to serve. He was not drafted.
1: So, those are just factual statements from Susan Collins. And now Plattner is jumping on them saying that, and this is his new reframing of it, that she's attacking the troops and blaming the troops for signing up, which is not what she's doing, Carol. She is pointing out correctly that she voted for the war in Iraq in the early 2000s. And if you want to criticize her for that, fine, right? I mean, there were a lot of disagreements at the time. There was a strong majority that voted to go into that war, including, by the way, several subsequent Democratic nominees for president. Setting that aside, if you want to say it was bad judgment, she was wrong, that is fair game. But to make it seem like Susan Collins voted to ship off poor victim Graham Plattner to Iraq without his consent or something like that is just not reflective of the reality that the following year he went out of his way, signed up to serve, wanted to go to Iraq, was deployed to Iraq, re-enlisted to keep fighting over there, and then tried to re-enlist again, ended up back over there with Blackwater as a military contractor. These were affirmative choices that he made repeatedly. It was not done to him by Susan Collins.
2: That's right. And before he ran for office, he spoke and wrote about this kind of thing often. And he said, I chose this profession because I wanted to fight, and I'm not going to make excuses for it. He said, we got what we wished for, and I'd be lying if I said it wasn't something I enjoyed. I'm sorry. Did Susan Collins make him say that? Did Susan Collins make him write that? He wanted it. And so the fact that he's now running for office and he has very little to attack her on, so you have to go back to the early 2000s and pretend he didn't want to go to Iraq when he re-enlisted specifically to go and, like you said, went back with Blackwater as well. It's just a joke that this is all he's got on Susan Collins. She's a very moderate, obviously, member of Congress, and she is very hard to defeat in Maine. She's very popular, and the fact that he doesn't have very much to go on is why he's going back to the Iraq war and pretending that she shipped him off to war to fight for a war that he didn't want to fight in, but he did.
1: Yeah, when she points out, and look, he may well win the race. Right now, he's ahead in the polling, although Collins trailed in all of the polls 6 years ago and ended up winning by 9 points. So we'll see. But he's trying to pretend like he was victimized by Susan Collins. And when she notes, well, no, I voted for the war, and then he signed up to go there. He asked to go there, asked to go back there, and then went back again with Blackwater, the controversial contractor. He responds by saying, quote, there's nothing more Orwellian than voting to send 18-year-olds to die in another forever war than blaming them for it. That is absolutely not what she's doing here. That's the way he's trying to portray it, because he doesn't want to talk about the fact that, I mean, you just quoted one of the things that he said. He wrote, I've been waiting for my war since I was about 8, and I sure as hell wasn't going to miss it because of school. Talking about the desire to go fight in a war and kill. He admitted this was what he was wanting to do. His parents wanted him to go to college. He's like, no, I want to go to Iraq and be in the war, which is why he signed up after the war had been authorized. The next year, in fact, and went back twice. He also wrote in 2012, years later, harm's way is why we joined up. If we wanted to avoid it, we would have gone to college, talking about his own experience. He also said that he had done, quote, research as to how I was going to get myself to war. The list goes on here, and I just find it sort of interesting that as this man tries to position himself as this left-wing sort of socialist commie populist, part of the story is hoping that this timeline is not known by voters. And this is a fight that he's picked, Carol, because he feels like if Susan Collins fights back with basic truths, he can just profess this phony umbrage that he's being insulted and that she's demeaning the troops or something.
2: Right. And it also, of course, helps to remind people that he was in the military, that he is a more manly figure than Democrats usually put up. I think that's sort of the goal here, is to make sure that people know that this isn't a typical Democrat. This is a man who's been to war and all of that. I think that's why he's bringing it all up now. And it's to forge a personality and to make people understand that's who he is. I find it to be a fake personality, and I think people will come up with that on their own, because what he's saying doesn't line up with the truth. I also think Democrats are in a really tough spot with him because they don't have anybody else to turn to in Maine, and they've thrown in their lot with him, and he has some real, real issues. And the thing is that, you know, the things that we're talking about this week, every week is a new story with him. Last week it was, masturbating in portable toilets and really saying disgusting, explicit things, just really, really
1: prostitutes and other stuff like that.
2: Yeah, vulgar stuff. And so I think it's May right now, and my prediction is there's going to be a lot more on this guy.
1: Yep, I have heard similar things on various topics are still coming. And we talked earlier today about his attacks and demeaning of other members of the military. But again, this idea that Susan Collins just voted to ship off a bunch of 18-year-olds to die and that she's blaming him for that. I will quote again Graham Plattner in public ongoing to fight in Iraq. Quote, we got what we wished for, and I'd be lying if I said it wasn't something I enjoyed. And she has the temerity to point this out, and somehow that's her fault. I think that voters in Maine, and we have a substantial audience in Maine, need to think about the truthfulness of this man, not just on this subject, but several others as well. And just his overall fitness for office, if that's something that people even care about anymore, frankly, on either side. Carol, stand by. When we come back, I do want to ask you about another race in another state, a very important state, a very disturbing candidate. We'll get to that coming up.
0: Always fresh, always fair. The Guy Benson Show.

0: This report is sponsored by IBM. As AI transforms how work gets done, a new IBM CEO study finds success will depend on how quickly organizations redesign their workforce. CEOs agree people are the priority. 83% of CEOs say AI success depends more on people's adoption than the technology. But many organizations are still struggling to redesign roles, build new skills, and rethink how teams collaborate. This gap is already showing up in the workplace. CEOs say only 25% of employees are using AI as part of their jobs, even though 86% believe their workforce have the skills to collaborate with AI. Looking ahead, CEOs expect the impact on jobs to accelerate. By 2028, 29% of employees may need reskilling for different roles, while 59% will likely require upskilling to perform their current roles more effectively. The findings suggest the real challenge isn't just adopting AI, it's aligning jobs, skills, and ways of working with the speed of AI transformation. To learn more, visit ibm.com/IBV.
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0: We have Carol Markowitz with us here on the Guy Benson Show. We were just talking about Graham Plattner in Maine. I want to turn to another candidate elsewhere in Pennsylvania, Carol. There's a guy named Chris Rabb, who is now the Democrats' nominee for a House race. This is a congressional race in the Philly area. And he's endorsed by the Squad and AOC and that whole crew. This is a man who posted publicly that the Hanukkah attack in Sydney, Australia, against Jews who were just celebrating one of their holy holidays by jihadists. This was an Islamist terrorist attack against them at Bondi Beach, a massacre. He had posted that that was a false flag, a crazy conspiracy theory that eventually he took down because it got some unwarranted and undesired attention. But that is something he shared. And then it has also come to light that this man has talked about and fantasized about putting CEOs to death, executing CEOs. And I think we have to point out this comes in the context of an executed CEO assassinated in the streets of New York City. And a lot of people on the dirtbag left celebrated that killing and have turned the alleged assassin into some sort of folk hero. But this same guy, the conspiracy theorist about the massacre of Jews in Australia, said that he wanted CEOs of corporations, whom he likened to, quote, gang leaders, to face the death penalty, talking about them getting fried. This is someone who is almost certain to become a member of Congress, Carol. And unfortunately, it appears this is the sort of candidate that Democrats are increasingly churning out.
1: Yeah, and the thing is, and you know, you and I talk about media bias a lot, this just would not go down in the same way on the right. If we had candidates who were increasingly saying violent things, people like you and me would speak out against them.
0: And by the way, just to jump in and just to buttress your point, I'm sorry to interrupt, we actually have had the Republicans, a handful of really gross, pretty overtly racist candidates, maybe not violent or calling for violence and that sort of thing. So that's like a next level evil. But people who are really, really disgusting in some of their views, including a gubernatorial candidate in your state, and they have been roundly condemned by the party, and they have been crushed in primary elections. And I can think of a handful off the top of my head, whereas a lot of these types of candidates are either doing very well in primaries or outright winning them on the Democrat side.
1: Yeah, that's exactly it. Both sides are going to have their kooks, but how you treat those kooks is very different on both sides right now. I think Republicans are largely voting down the people that we consider really fringe and not aligned with our values, whereas Democrats are welcoming them into the tent. And in fact, I feel like these people are taking over the tent. The Squad is becoming more powerful all the time. Democrats are not stopping it. They're afraid. They keep cowering to them. They think that if they, you know, throw Israel under the bus, for example, that the Squad will stop and not primary them and not attack them. I don't think that's true. I think this is very unrelated to Israel, all the stuff that's happening on the Democratic side right now. I think they're heading into a super far left, really communist direction. And it's concerning to watch how quiet Democrats are being about the takeover.
0: Well, and if you look at the most recent polling, I saw it from Gallup just the other day, socialism, not democratic socialism, straight up socialism, is wildly popular among self-described Democrat-leaning voters. It is well above water. There are very few of them who have a negative view of socialism, and those trends are particularly pronounced among the young members of their party. So I think to some extent, unless there's a major alteration of the path here, I think we're going to see an increasing radicalization of the Democrat Party as these rising generations take the reins. And so this is like an early beacon warning, and I'm not sure it's going to get better before it gets worse. I guess we'll see. Carol Markowitz, always appreciate your time here. Have a good weekend.
1: Thank you.
0: Final hour of the Guy Benson Show up next. I mentioned James Tallarico in Texas with Carol. I want to dig in on a few things that he has said. As soon as we come back, the final hour is straight ahead.
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7: From ABC News, I'm Mike Dabusky. No deal yet to extend the fragile ceasefire with Iran. ABC News chief foreign correspondent Ian Pannell reports from Jerusalem.
8: If it's not a great deal, we're not making it.
9: President Trump is demanding Iran reopen the Strait of Hormuz, agree to never develop a nuclear weapon, and allow the U.S. to remove Iran's highly enriched uranium. Iran demanding the U.S. release $12 billion in frozen Iranian assets. But President Trump says no money will be exchanged until further notice. The agreement being negotiated is expected to extend the ceasefire, not end the conflict.
7: Meanwhile, Lebanese health authorities now say the death toll from the fighting with Israel now tops 3,400 people. It was another night of violent clashes between ICE agents and protesters outside Delaney Hall in New Jersey. Critics say the conditions inside that migrant detention facility are inhumane, with reports of malnutrition and inadequate medical care. New Jersey Attorney General Jennifer Davenport in a news conference today said just a few individuals are responsible for the violence.
10: We continue shining a light on the peaceful protesters who are demanding change at Delaney Hall. A much larger group than the individuals without a peaceful purpose who came to incite violence.
7: World Health Organization officials traveling to the Democratic Republic of the Congo this weekend, which is at the center of a growing Ebola outbreak. WHO head Dr. Tedros Ghebreyesus was on hand today for the inauguration of a new treatment center in the city of Bunia.
11: Of course, we're working on vaccines and treatments, but that doesn't mean that people cannot recover from Ebola. So that's, I think, a strong message. And having a facility like this is to help people recover.
7: WHO officials reported Friday there are over 900 suspected cases and more than 220 suspected deaths from Ebola in Congo. Neighboring Uganda confirms 9 cases and 1 death. You're listening to ABC News.
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7: There are calls for police accountability in Shelby, North Carolina, after a now viral video shows a woman getting punched repeatedly by a police officer. The video shows the officer, whose name was not released, hitting Sherry Moore, even after another officer shows up to help. Moore from ABC's Morgan Norwood.
5: Then a second officer runs into frame.
14: Let go! Let go!
5: But the first officer continues to punch her as she screeches in pain.
14: I got her!
5: Sheree Moore eventually handcuffed and at one point telling officers she's having a mental health crisis, saying she's not on her medication. Moore charged with breaking and entering, resisting arrest, and assault on a government official. Those charges later dropped.
7: The officer was fired, but Moore's family and demonstrators want him to face charges. The driver involved in that deadly bus crash along I-95 in Virginia now facing criminal charges. ABC's Andrew Dimbert has more.
15: The National Transportation Safety Board says it's investigating the bus driver's actions in the moments before the crash. The driver remains hospitalized but in custody, facing a maximum of 10 years in prison for each charge of involuntary manslaughter if convicted.
7: Five people died in that crash and dozens more were hurt. And the matchup is set for the NBA Finals. The San Antonio Spurs winning over the Oklahoma City Thunder last night, which means they'll take on the New York Knicks in the playoffs. I'm Mike Dubusky, ABC News.
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0: from the heart of our nation's capital, Washington, D.C. 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
1: Thursday, May 28th, 2026. Welcome to the Guy Benson Show, everyone. I'm Guy Benson. 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I'm political analyst, or one of them, at Fox News, also senior columnist at the Washington Examiner. In fact, a piece that I have up just today is our top story about Texas and the Senate race there that we're going to get to in just a moment. On the program today, up first, guest-wise, we will have former DHS chief Chad Wolf joining us this hour. Miranda Devine will be here next hour. Apparently, Mrs. Biden, Jill Biden, is changing her story about her husband and that debate in June of 2024. Is that remotely credible? We'll talk about that and play the audio for Miranda. Then we will welcome to the show Azra Nomani, who is an investigative journalist here at Fox News, at Fox News Digital, and she is reporting out a story which could prove that communist heartthrob Hassan Piker, who thinks that America deserved 9/11, could be in some pretty serious legal trouble based on a propaganda trip he took down to support the regime in Cuba. We will ask her about those details following the money. And Andy McCarthy will also be here about a Democrat candidate for Congress in New Jersey, now revealed to have ties to a group that eventually was uncovered as an Al-Qaeda front group. So we are very busy on the program today, absolutely stacked. I want to start with Texas. We talked about it yesterday. We'll talk about it again here, I'm sure, many times. Big Senate race down there, where the Democrats think they've got their next Beto O'Rourke, although some

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1: Congressman Crockett, who might actually be more conservative than he is, if you can believe it. Jasmine Crockett may have been the moderate choice, relatively speaking, in that primary. So the voters, the left-wing voters, decide that they wanted James Tallarico. And now the Republicans are introducing James Tallarico, who's still relatively unknown in Texas, which is why his favorability ratings are above water. Although, again, there's a lot of people who don't know, aren't sure. And so the Republicans are saying, well, here is Mr. James Tallarico. And they are comparing Tallarico's statements, just a handful of them. There's so much where this is coming from. But just a handful of his statements with just the overall vibe and values in Texas. Listen to Cut 10, the compare and contrast.
2: This is Texas. This is not.
3: There are many more than two biological sexes. In fact, there are six.
2: This is Texas. This is not.
4: The American flag is such a complicated symbol for most of us.
2: This is Texas. This is not.
4: They're going to call me a radical leftist.
2: This is Texas. This is not.
5: Something that you love that's not family or friends.
6: I love, and I'm just saying this because it's on my mind, the trans children.
2: This is Texas. This is not.
3: Our southern border should be like our front porch. There should be a giant welcome mat out front.
2: This is Texas. This is not.
3: It is now existential that we try to reduce our meat consumption. I am proud to say that our campaign has officially become a non-meat campaign.
2: This is Texas. This is not.
1: A minute-long ad. Quite a contrast there. And it could have gone on much longer. They picked those clips. I'd forgotten about the one we're talking about, how the American flag is such a complicated symbol for so many of us. Well, speak for yourself. They did not even include in that little montage Tallarico giving a literal sermon from the pulpit in which he hailed abortion care, quote-unquote, for the trans community, whatever that means. So it's going to be an expensive, very ugly campaign. Right, the Tallarico people are going to say Paxton's corrupt and immoral, and they will have a point. And the Republicans will come back and say Tallarico is, as he predicted in that clip, actually, as part of the montage, Tallarico said, well, they're going to call me a radical leftist. Yeah, they are, and they're going to be telling the truth. Because that's exactly what James Tallarico is, a radical leftist. On that point where he was in a hearing talking about how there are six biological sexes, not six genders, six biological sexes. That was at a legislative hearing in Austin. In an interview that he gave yesterday, which was mostly puffery and like a PR opportunity for Tallarico at CBS, the reporter asked him about these six biological sexes. And then Tallarico was like, oh, did I say, though, this is what I actually meant. Cut one.
7: Do you still believe there are six biological sexes?
8: I know there are two sexes, men and women. I also know there's a very small percentage of people who have these chromosomal abnormalities, and I believe they deserve to be treated with dignity and respect.
1: Okay. That's not what you said, though. All right. There are two sexes, male and female, and there are some people, a tiny percentage, who have these chromosomal anomalies. Those are not separate sexes. I think every human being deserves to be treated with dignity and respect. But that's not what James Tallarico said when he was lecturing other people about there being six biological sexes. So I guess he's going to try to come back and clean some of this up, but it's going to be difficult for him, because a lot of it is on tape. Part of what he's saying, and this was an element of his complaint in that CBS interview, is like, oh, well, look, they're being unfair. The Republicans are going to be unfair, and they're going to take these clips out of context of me saying things that were cringy years ago.

0: And by the way, that's what a lot of Mamdani's defenders said. All of his, like, defund the police insanity. Like, well, that was all the way back in 2021. Yeah, the dude was a grown adult at the time. Some of his crazy defund the police stuff where he said, like, the NYPD jackboot on people's necks is really the IDF. He was an elected legislator at that point, Mamdani. Now, in New York City, they decide to go with a Mamdani-type figure. I'm not sure if the people of Texas are quite the same as the voters of, let's say, the Upper West Side of Manhattan. I guess we'll see. That'll be up to you, Texas. You have a lot of listeners there. But here's the thing. It wasn't just what he was saying 5-6 years ago. All of that counts, by the way. You don't get to say, oh, you know what? We were all doing weird, woke, cringy excess back then, so never mind. No, when you had the power, when the chip were down, when things got weird, you got weirder. That is not something to be dismissed. That is actually an illustration of what you believe and how you would govern. Oh, it counts. But on one of his most famous things that he said, which was also not in the GOP ad that we just played, but it will be. I mean, trust me, this stuff's going to get litigated, was the famous quote from back then, 2021, that God is non-binary. This is someone who presents himself as the truest of Christians, although he has said that Jesus is not the only truth, not the only way, which I think is in direct contradiction, actually, with the words of Christ and the whole crux of Christianity. But that's something that this man has espoused. He also happens to believe in a version of Christianity that validates every hardcore left-wing adventure he wants to go on, because that's what his base wanted to hear when he was running in a very liberal place. Now he wants to run across the whole state of Texas, so he's trying to reinvent himself. So when James Tallarico said this in 2021, let's listen, cut to.
1: God is both masculine and feminine and everything in between. God is non-binary.
0: What he was trying to do there, and he was, you could hear the echo and the pacing and the tone there. This is why I say he looks and sounds like a youth pastor, but then you look at what he believes and how he's voted, and he belongs on, like, the Seattle City Council. God is non-binary, he intones, which was shoving God into this weird nomenclature that was popular on the radical left, because he is a radical leftist and non-binary was all the hotness, so let's make God that. And he will cite scripture saying, oh, well, you know, it's actually in the Bible. And actually the passage that he's referring to is actually talking about humans united under Christ. In Christ, there are no divides and differences among humans. It was not describing God himself, although that is what Tallarico said. God is non-binary. Now, he might say, as he did to CBS, and we'll get to that clip, well, look, I said some cringy things back then. Not fair to call me on it now. As we've noted, actually, it's absolutely fair. But Tallarico was doubling down on the God is non-binary thing, not just partially, fully, self-righteously, indignantly, not in 2020 or 2021 or even 2022, but last month. This dude was already the nominee of his party. He had won the primary against Crockett. He went on CNN. He was asked about God is non-binary, that quote. And he's like, oh yeah, no, that's theological. If you've got a problem with it, you've got a problem with the Bible, is what he said. This was not ancient history. This was April. Cut three.
1: Well, I understand that comment is a little provocative, but I don't think it's controversial theologically. Most Christians would acknowledge that God is beyond gender. In fact, the Apostle Paul, in his letter to the Galatians, said that in Christ, there is neither male nor female. And so if someone's got a problem with that statement, they shouldn't take it up with me. They should take it up with the Apostle Paul.
0: Uh-huh. So the reference there is to humans, not to God. What Tallarico actually said in 2021 is that God is non-binary. God the Father, Jesus Christ, non-binary. And if you've got a problem with that, if you think that's theologically controversial, and I see a lot of people who are Christians and not fans at all of Ken Paxton who believe that James Tallarico is an actual heretic in addition to a political extremist, they are enraged and deeply offended as Christians by Tallarico saying, not only is God non-binary, if you take issue with that, we'll take it up with the Apostle Paul. Because he's on my side of this one. That was last month, that double down. But now that we're fully in the general election season, Tallarico on CBS just yesterday taking another stab at this whole thing, where now he's going to say, whoops, actually, maybe I missed the mark. Cut four.
1: There are some statements that I've made that I certainly regret. There are statements that I've made where I've missed the mark. I'll be the first to admit that. But Ken Paxton is intentionally clipping my cringy comments to distract from his career of corruption.
0: So the pivot to attacking Paxton, I mean, fine. There's a lot to attack there. But it's not just selectively clipping cringy comments. It is illustrating who James Tallarico is. He says there are statements that he's made that he certainly regrets. See, I don't think so. I don't think he regrets any of them. I think he regrets that they might hurt his pursuit of power. I don't think that he believes that there is anything wrong with saying that God is non-binary and he wants us all to give abortions for free to the transgender community on our meat-free vegan campaigns, or, you know, whatever, go down the whole list. All of it is, you know, blessed by his version of Christianity. I don't think that he disagrees with a word of it. And I don't think he regrets any of it. He regrets that it is being brought to the attention of voters who might not like what they see. Because when he predicted correctly that conservatives were going to brand him a reco-leftist, he was predicting that people would simply notice what's real about him. He regrets that people are aware that he believes these things. And yeah, cringy wokeness, I think, is who he is. And that's who they've nominated for a U.S. Senate seat in Texas. We'll see how that goes. Just starting on the Guy Benson Show on this Thursday. We'll be right back.
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3: 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Now, seeing my grandson out on the water, it means everything to me. 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
17: A better life with Dr. Sanjay Gupta.
18: How often do you stop to wonder whether you should share something that's revealing? Maybe even embarrassing, with a partner, a friend, or even your boss. In her new book called Revealing, The Underrated Power of Oversharing, behavioral scientist Leslie John says doing just that can help you deepen relationships that are vital to your life. We need people to trust us in order to get things like love, friendship, and career success. That's what she told us. When you make yourself vulnerable by revealing something sensitive, it does make other people trust you. In turn, when you ask someone to reveal something about themselves, showing that interest will generally lead someone to like you more. Why? Because people like to be asked about themselves, she says. It also signals that they are discriminating and choosy, but in a good way. I'm Dr. Sanjay Gupta, helping you live a better life.

I'm Guy Benson. We're back with a Fox News alert. Last night, I saw some unconfirmed initial reports of an incident at the home of a U.S. Supreme Court justice. And I was trying to figure out what it was and what it referenced. A reporter named Andrew Layden, a journalist, had put this out there. And I did not run with it because I didn't know if it was true. And then earlier today, he got the details, subsequently confirmed by National Review. Police responded to a call that was reporting gunshots at the home of U.S. Supreme Court Justice Amy Coney Barrett last night, but quickly realized it was a so-called swatting call and cleared the situation after meeting with her security detail. And then Layden was able to, this guy was able to obtain some of the audio, the police audio. So swatting is this horrible crime where you call the police and report some big violent incident at someone's house or business with the idea of sending the police and the SWAT team into that place, guns blazing, coming in hot because there's, you know, an active shooting type thing. It puts everyone in extreme danger, including or especially the people at that location. It's not some minor prank. It is extremely dangerous. It is a very serious crime. Now, thank God, the police or the SWAT team were able to coordinate with the security at the justice's home, and she has security, beefed up security, as they all do now because of all the other threats against the Supreme Court. Many of them, I think, sadly, deliberately stoked by the left. There was an assassination attempt. An assassin armed to the teeth showed up at the house of Justice Kavanaugh several years ago. And now a swatting incident at ACB's house, her and her young family at home. This did not go the way the swatter had planned, but this is an attack, again, on a conservative justice. Appalling. We'll be right back.

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2: ABC News, I'm Mike Dubusky. Malnutrition, inadequate medical care, and unsanitary living spaces. That's how detainees in Newark, New Jersey describe the living conditions at the migrant detention facility known as Delaney Hall. Those concerns have sparked protests outside the building, with multiple people arrested by police last night after clashing with ICE agents. New Jersey Governor Mikey Sherrill says protests shouldn't take away from the main issue, addressing the conditions at Delaney Hall.
3: Congress members have been doing an incredible amount of work and an incredible job getting inside routinely, sometimes spending hours tracking individuals down for families, but that shouldn't be the case. I mean, we should know exactly who's in which facility, why they are being held, and their due process rights should be respected.
2: Still no movement when it comes to negotiations with Iran to end the fighting. Reopening the Strait of Hormuz and drawing down Iran's nuclear program remain the sticking points. This is ABC News.
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9: Making sure your kids get enough sleep. It's one of the most important things you can do for them as a parent, and yet it's often overlooked. Not only does sleep in the early years set the stage for mental and physical health, it also creates the foundation for how one sleeps later in life. That's according to the National Sleep Foundation. Now, that organization recommends 14 to 17 hours a night for newborns, 12 to 15 for infants, 11 to 14 for toddlers, 10 to 13 for preschoolers, and 9 to 11 for school-aged children. When it's age appropriate, start by talking to your kids about why sleep is important. It helps their body grow, helps their brains learn, helps their mood stay steady. Don't underestimate the importance of a routine. You can even narrate what you're doing step by step to help them along the way. I'm Dr. Sanjay Gupta, helping you live a better life.
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1: 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With us now is Chad Wolf, former acting DHS secretary, founder and president of Wolf Global Advisors, and he is chair of Homeland Security and Immigration at the America First Policy Institute. Mr. Secretary, good to have you back.
14: Hey, good to be here. Thanks for having me.
1: I want to start with this breaking news story that is still developing that we just mentioned in the previous segment. National Review with a headline, breaking news, police respond to swatting attempt at Justice Amy Coney Barrett's home. This was in Northern Virginia, and it comes on the heels of another explicit murder attempt, assassination attempt against another conservative justice in Brett Kavanaugh. That was a couple of years ago. Did not get all that much coverage because the media does what it does. This was a very dangerous situation targeting Barrett. She has a young family at home. Luckily, the police coordinated with her security team, and they were able to snuff this thing out because they realized it was a swatting attempt, but the attempt was made. And just from your background in Homeland Security, I know that your house has been targeted with protests, at least. What you make of this and the level of threat that something like this could pose?
14: Yeah, unfortunately, this is the playbook from the left. They will go after individuals, particularly in their homes, to make it very uncomfortable, to go to the extreme, more or less. And unfortunately, what they don't understand is that, you know, a lot of these incidents can turn very dangerous very, very quickly if the right officials, the right police don't coordinate, as you indicated they did this time around. But things can go wrong very quickly. And that may be part of their plan. I don't know, but this is the playbook from the left, making sure that they target conservatives, particularly those that are in positions of power, at their homes, in their neighborhoods, at their schools, and make it very personal for them. So personal that they don't want to serve. They don't want to raise their hand to be in the public light.
1: Yeah, and you said they might not realize how dangerous it is. I think many of them do know exactly how dangerous it is, and they do it anyway. It's like the point. It's a form of a terror causing. So that was the goal, and we are following the story as it continues to play out. We get more details. I do want to ask you about a few things here. You tweeted something on X that was a little surprising to me because you're pretty mild-mannered most of the time, and you said this, quote, "I do my best to voice my opinions in a responsible and professional way, even during challenging moments. But I want to address this post directly." This was a post from Chuck Schumer. "As former acting secretary of the department you are so viciously, irresponsibly, and callously slandering, let me say this directly to you, Senator Schumer, go to hell." So you did not mince any words there. What caused you to engage that way, and what was Schumer saying that was so problematic in your mind?
14: Yeah, it was a post by the senator about ICE, about how they're attacking sitting member or senators that he serves with, which we all know is just a farce. It's not true. Those members are, you know, put themselves in front of ICE and say they're protesting, but they're not. They're trying to disrupt ICE, operations. And unfortunately, Senator Schumer is just the latest in a long line of Democratic members who want to try to convince the American people that ICE is not doing a very noble mission, a mission given to them by Congress. And if they're going to go out there, as Nancy Pelosi has done, and call them the Gestapo and stormtroopers, and again, this is Senator Schumer in his latest attempt, although he has said worse. When I read it and I saw it, I just said no more. Like, this can't be reality when we are, going after law enforcement officials in such a way, because their intent is to do a couple of things. One is to discredit ICE, but two, it's trying to turn the narrative in the American people and their supporters very specifically and convince them that ICE is somehow illegitimate and doing illegitimate things. They're not targeting sitting members in the Senate, not doing that. But yet that's what Senator Schumer is trying to peddle to the American people. And I'd had enough of it and wanted to call him out on it.
1: By the way, speaking of Schumer and his deeply irresponsible rhetoric, I go back to March of 2020. Chuck Schumer, this is a callback to what we were just discussing, this alleged apparent thwarted swatting incident at the home of Amy Coney Barrett, one of the conservatives on the Supreme Court. In 2020, Schumer went to the steps of the Supreme Court and directly threatened threatened some of the justices by name on abortion. He said, "You have released the whirlwind and you will pay the price. You won't know what hit you if you go forward with these awful decisions," which was a threat. And it got a rare rebuke. That actually elicited a rare rebuke from Chief Justice Roberts directly at Schumer. But this is what he does. And because so much of his party hates him, because he's sort of an old school Democrat and he's a Zionist, wink, and you have people who've protested at his house, including, by the way, Zohran Mamdani, now the mayor, was getting himself arrested outside of Schumer's house just after October 7th in preparation for something that the Jewish state might do to defend itself. Schumer's in a tough spot. He knows the party's changing and the base hates him. And so I guess he's decided that these are the types of things he has to do, the types of things he has to stay to try to remain in their good graces. And the result is what you've described and what obviously got your goat, go to hell is pretty intense language, but it is in response to something that is disgraceful from Schumer. By the way, one of these episodes and these political stunts that you were referring to happened again in New Jersey, in Newark, where there was a big protest at an ICE facility there. And there was something actually sort of darkly humorous that happened around that protest. At one point, in this video has gone viral on social media. I saw it on X from the freedomnews.tv feed. And it was just a video, I'm sure you've seen it, of, the left-wing mob outside the facility. And at some point, these two Hispanic guys walk out of the facility. They come through the fence and they leave. And I guess the protesters decided, oh, look, we've gotten these guys released, and they started to cheer these people who they assumed were illegal immigrants. They were not. Listen to Cut 43. So the crowd started to cheer them, assuming they were illegal immigrants. They were, in fact, Hispanic employees of the ICE facility. And you can hear some of the other employees mocking the crowd, being like, yo, they work here. An interesting little moment and somewhat revealing as well, the way that this all comes down to, frankly, identity and often idiocy with these people.
14: No, I'd agree with that. Look, they just see two Hispanic males walking out. They don't know who that is, right? I mean, they obviously they're part of ICE at this point, but they could have been two criminals, and yet you're going to cheer for criminals being released? They don't know, so it's obviously just it all comes down to identity politics for the left. And let's be very clear, those folks that continue to protest out front of ICE detention facilities, their goal is one thing and one thing only. And every member of Congress that does it with it, they don't want anyone detained. And they will tell you that. They've told the American people, we don't want anyone detained. We don't want women detained, children detained, even adults, male adults detained. And so to use these phrases like, oh, there's inhumane conditions, or there's poor food, or there's this or that. It's a detention facility. It's not Disneyland, and it's not a summer camp. They're there to be detained and to be removed because they broke the law. And Secretary Mullen is exactly right as he goes out and talks about this, and he talks about the standards at these facilities. But the left is trying to convince, again, the American people that somehow detaining individuals that have broken U.S. law is somehow bad. And I don't think that the American people are falling for it.
1: I want to come back to Secretary Mullen in just a moment. I'll just point out that just the clip that we played, more than half, at least last I read, more than half of Border Patrol agents are Hispanic in the United States, and a disproportionately high percentage of ICE agents are Hispanic, which is why you get moments like you did with the crowd. They see, oh, look, here are some guys who look Latino with brown skin. They must be illegal immigrants, perhaps even criminals. Great, let's cheer them. In fact, they were cheering, it appears, ICE employees, because there's an awful lot of them who are Hispanic because they're interested in enforcing our laws. And it's not all about identity to them like it is to this mob. You and I, Mr. Secretary, have spoken on a number of occasions about sanctuary jurisdictions and sanctuary laws in these cities and states. And I'm always kind of blown away that it's allowed, that you can even have a sanctuary jurisdiction where you're interfering with the federal government's supremacy when it comes to enforcing our immigration laws. And there are various ideas out there about how to, frankly, coerce and bring to heel those jurisdictions to stop standing in the way of the enforcement of federal immigration laws. And, you know, can you defund sanctuary cities? Can you offer other financial incentives to get these cities to change their policies? This week, our colleague here at Fox News, Bill Malugin, reported that the current DHS secretary, you just mentioned him, Mark Wayne Mullen, is warning sanctuary cities that DHS might start inflicting, basically, major disruptions on international flights where potentially DHS would pull Border Patrol agents and officers out of international airports in these sanctuary cities, which would then mean there was no way to legally process people coming into the country, which would then mean that those international airports would not really be functional international airports for the time being. And it would be massively disruptive for sure. It would cause a big problem for those cities. It would also be hugely inconvenient for a lot of travelers, including Americans who are trying to go about their business legally. But it would be one potential lever to try to force these sanctuary leaders to change. I wonder what you make of that, because I'm all for creative thinking on this front, and I do want to, within reason and within the law, lower the boom on these lawless politicians. I also wonder, would this, if implemented, actually work? Would it have its desired effect? Yes, there'd be chaos, but I wonder if the sanctuary politicians would be the ones who would, you know, catch the blame for it. What do you think about this?
14: Yeah, it's a great point, and it is creative thinking by the secretary. But I'm not sure that someone like Mayor Mondani would care all that much that certain flights are not landing at JFK or LaGuardia. Like, I just don't know that factors into his consideration. And to your other point, I think the blame, you know, the left and the media machine that they have will certainly blame DHS and the president and others, and we'll have to see how that unfolds. I do agree, though, that the administration's got to continue to bring pressure on these sanctuary jurisdictions to drop some of their inane, you know, just arcane policies. I mean, we saw this in Minnesota when we saw no cooperation between ICE and the local officials, and we saw what that had. And then Tom Homan comes in there, and there's a little bit of cooperation, and things have died down, right? And you would think that would be the model going forward, but instead places like New Jersey and New York and other places are putting in more sanctuary policies. So what they've decided to do is double down on what Minnesota's done or was doing, and double down on that and have no cooperation. So they are inviting more chaos, let alone, obviously, not protecting their citizens into their state just because they want to play politics and they want to put their political views over public safety. It's incredible what's going on.
1: Let me ask you about this. Tom Steyer, we mentioned on the show yesterday, he's one of the leading candidates for governor in California. He's certainly one of the top two Democrats in that race. Big open primary, jungle primary coming next week. Steyer has spent a ton of money to try to get himself into the runoff in November. Steyer, a billionaire, hardcore radical leftist. And one of the things that he is openly campaigning on and has run ads even on this is, if he were governor, not only would he push for the reform or abolition of ICE, he would commit to arresting ICE officers and also ICE leadership. This would be a state governor promising to arrest federal agents. And someone noted online that he actually would not have the authority to do it. He responded, quote, "Watch me." Weigh in on this from a legal perspective, what this would look like. And if a Governor Steyer were to go in there ordering, let's say, you know, the California Highway Patrol or someone to go in and slap cuffs on ICE agents or ICE officials, then what?
14: Well, a couple of points here. Obviously, the governor can't can't stop ICE from doing their job in the state of California. He can make it harder, right? He can make it harder with sanctuary policies and other things that he were to do, but he cannot stop them from going into the state and enforcing federal law. That they have the ability to do that. Now, when you talk about arresting ICE officers or officials, I mean, the good thing here is that law enforcement officers, they understand they can't do that, right? And so when the governor gives an order, you may have one or two rogue law enforcement officers there in California, but I think the vast majority of them would kind of shrug their shoulders.
1: I mean, could he be arrested? Could the governor himself be arrested for issuing that kind of order?
14: Well, he could be. Depends on what type of, if it's just a suggestion versus it's an executive order that flows from his office, yeah, I think he could be held liable, knowingly breaking the law, because any type of legal advice that he would get on an executive order like that, unless you went to cuckoo law school, it would be very clear that the state of California has no authority, zero authority, to arrest a federal law enforcement officer performing his or her official duties. Zero. If something happened to that law enforcement officers, it's up to the federal government to take action and to hold them accountable and potentially to arrest them if they just go completely rogue. But that's up to the federal government, not to a state, governor.
1: Chad Wolf is the former acting chief at the Department of Homeland Security. He's got his own firm now. He's also affiliated with the America First Policy Institute at Chad F. Wolf on social. Mr. Secretary, really appreciate your time as always. We'll talk soon.
14: Okay. Thank you. Appreciate it.
1: We'll stand aside, take a very quick break, and come right back on The Guy Benson Show.
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0: back here on the Guy Benson Show. We're just talking about not just abolishing ICE, one of the goals of Tom Steyer running for governor in California. It's also part of the campaign of another leading Democrat in another state. I keep saying, I don't think people quite are reckoning with how crazy the Democrats have gotten. Certainly a wing of the party that is ascendant in lefty politics. There's a woman named Francesca Hong. She is one of the leading Democrats in the governor race in Wisconsin, who has called for not the defunding of, but the full abolition of the police. He's a Democratic, or she is, a Democratic socialist. She said that defunding the police is a first step towards abolishing the police. She went on to say, the police exist to uphold white supremacy, defund, then abolish. Reform can't be an option. Leading Democrat running for governor in Wisconsin. We'll see how that plays. Another hour upcoming on the Guy Benson Show.
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7: From ABC News, I'm Mike DeBusky. The debate over the Trump administration's immigration policy has descended on Newark, New Jersey, where police arrested three people after clashing with ICE agents last night. Those individuals were protesting the alleged conditions at Delaney Hall, a migrant detention facility. New Jersey Governor Mikey Sherrill speaking today.
8: We will continue to look for ways to allow people to continue to protest because, make no mistake, I am very concerned about what's going on at Delaney Hall. And this is all taking away from the protesters who have been very, I think, effective at bringing attention to that.
7: The Israeli Defense Forces say a car ramming attack in the West Bank injured three people today. The Israeli army says it dispatched soldiers to the area and one of them shot and killed the assailant. Earlier today, Lebanese officials updated the death toll from the fighting with Israel, now topping 3,400 people. It all comes as a peace agreement to end the fighting between the U.S. and Iran remains elusive.
9: There's still no deal with Iran, despite President Trump saying for weeks now that a deal is close. In a taped interview that aired last night, President Trump said the U.S. is, in his words, close to a very good deal with Iran. He says Iran has agreed not to build a nuclear weapon, but he wants them to agree not to buy one either.
7: Overnight, CENTCOM says it disabled another ship trying to breach the U.S. blockade on its way to an Iranian port. To the Democratic Republic of the Congo now, where a deadly Ebola outbreak is growing. ABC foreign correspondent Marcus Moore.
10: Reported cases of Ebola nearly doubling in just days. The World Health Organization chief traveling to the epicenter of this outbreak to assess the response. We know that more than 240 people are dead, and there are over 1,000 suspected and confirmed infections in the Democratic Republic of the Congo and in neighboring Uganda.
7: Health officials say the risk of this outbreak spreading to global population remains low. 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
7: A new drug shows some benefits for people diagnosed with one of the deadliest kinds of cancer. ABC's Brian Clark has more.
13: In a trial, patients with metastatic pancreatic cancer who took a new drug almost doubled their survival time. The daily pill, not chemotherapy, blocks a protein that fuels tumor growth. Of 500 patients, those who took the drug lived for a median of 13.2 months, compared to 6.7 months for chemotherapy patients. The study was published in the New England Journal of Medicine, presented Sunday at the American Society for Clinical Oncology's meeting. The FDA plans to expedite its review. Brian Clark, ABC News.
7: Meanwhile, a new blood test is showing some promising signs of detecting a person's likelihood of developing cancer. The trial of the screening from a company called Galeri found an increase in cancer detections that were caught in earlier stages. ABC medical contributor Dr. Darian Sutton says more studies are needed.
14: This company is submitting this information to the FDA. If it is approved, we might see an approval as early as 2027, but there's still more evidence that's needed to see if this can be covered by insurance.
7: And in Utah, 20 boats had to be removed from the Great Salt Lake State Park Marina because the water level in that lake has gotten too low. Water officials there say it was a record low year for snowpack, which has contributed to the problem, also citing exacerbating factors like drought and climate change. The last time the lake has been this low was back in 2022. I'm Mike Dubusky, ABC News.
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1: 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I want to talk about California. I know we were talking about the mayoral race in Los Angeles yesterday. There's also the wider state-level campaigns that are underway right now, and I want to discuss a few aspects of that here because I think it is of national importance, of course, our most populous state, a state that has gone extremely, potentially irreparably blue over recent decades, but that doesn't mean that there aren't strategic decisions that right-leaning voters need to make and signs of potential hope. For example, in some of the referendum ballot measures that will be on the ballot in November. But next week, there is this primary, an open primary for governor, for instance, out there in California. And as I look right now at the Real Clear Politics polling average, it's a little bit all over the place. The only thing that matters is who are the top two vote getters, even if the percentage of the vote is not that high, the top two vote getters are what matters when it comes to this jungle primary. Those two would emerge as the general election candidates, regardless of party, right? This is an open primary with everyone running all in one big pile, and then the top two move on into November. And this can, at least theoretically, result in two candidates from the same party moving on to face each other in a general election. There was a time when it felt like maybe this could happen for the Republicans in a sort of shocking, amazing way, where Steve Hilton and Chad Bianco would both end up, and there was a little window of time where they were actually polling first and second. It's like, oh my goodness,

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1: California, a U.S. Senate race statewide. Her competition in that general election was a fellow Democrat, a member of the House at the time, from Southern California. So Dems, at worst, have gotten used to, especially statewide, either a huge advantage in a Republican versus Democrat general election situation scenario, or they've even gotten both options to be their own people, which is why I think, back to the strategy, Republicans at this point, with, I believe, in all likelihood, the dream of the top two options being Republicans being clinging to life support, if not dead, there has to be consolidation to guarantee that at least one of the options at the top of the ticket at the governor level will be a Republican. Now, we had just recently, we were out in California doing an event at KSRO, and I met people at that event who were fans of Steve Hilton or Chad Bianco. Some seem to be happy with either one of them. And I don't have a dog in the fight. We had both of those guys on this show while we were out there. I'm not interested in endorsing anyone or telling people how to vote. I am saying that unless Republicans consolidate, in my opinion, around the guy with the best chance of making it to the runoff, and right now, based on the polling average, Hilton is at around 21% of the vote statewide, Bianco's around 12%, there's an increased possibility without consolidation that the Democrats could maybe slide in with a, let's say, Javier Becerra and Tom Steyer, both on the ballot in November. And I think that would be just bad for democracy in general. I think that there should be a choice for voters with a much larger turnout in a general election. And the choice should be stark, not more of the same in different shades when it comes to the failed governance of California, but at least a choice, as they say, not an echo, because the Republicans have very little chance, let's just be totally candid, of winning the governorship of California under the current environment and political situation in the state, right? Not to be overly defeatist, I'm just being, I think, analytical and realistic. It is a steep, steep uphill climb, even in the best type of national political climate, which it will not be this November for Republicans. However, having a Republican who is credible and out there campaigning and making the argument, and God knows there's a strong argument to make against left-wing governance out there because it's been such a catastrophe in so many ways, that's not just good for a robust system where the people in charge have some sense of accountability from voters, but also when it comes to just the nuts and bolts of elections down ballot. Who's motivated to turn out, for example, may not matter ultimately at the top of the ticket where it's very unlikely, I think, that the Republicans would actually win the governorship, but would very much impact down ballot races because in some localities, congressional districts, state legislative districts, etc., turnout is going to matter a lot. And if Republicans and right-leaning independents or sort of free-thinking people feel like, oh, man, my two choices are disastrous at the top of the ticket, why bother? They stay home. That could really have terrible impacts further down in other races that are not the marquee races. So there needs to be, I think, sort of this motivating magnet at the top of the ticket to at least draw out people to participate in other really important elections, including the aforementioned referenda. There's one, for example, on voter ID that, based on polling, seems to have a significant chance of passing. I know that they're fighting very hard against it. It's something that's very popular across the country, but California is a weird place, so it's kind of a jump ball. But there is a real possibility of passing voter ID in California. Would that not be a very good development? There's also this terrible, destructive so-called wealth tax that would make things so much worse economically out in California. Fiscally, it's already driving successful people out of the state. It is madness when it comes to the economics behind it. It is this failed experiment that has crashed and burned

0: everywhere has been tried, or different versions of it have been tried, including in Europe, where they've ended up repealing it and rescinding it because it was that counterproductive. But leave it to California. They're like, oh, we got to go do this again. Let's do a huge, punitive, one-time wink tax on the net worth of these billionaires. Very destructive. That could be defeated. But the composition of the electorate out in California is going to matter a lot on issues like the ones that I just mentioned. And having two Democrats atop the ticket, one of them guaranteed to become governor, I think would probably be very demoralizing for an awful lot of voters and could have really, really negative ramifications and reverberations, which is why I just wanted to highlight that with, what, less than a week to go until this open primary, Steve Hilton in the RCP average is at roughly 21%, tied with Javier Becerra. So if this was correct, those two would move on to the general election. Then next is Tom Steyer, this hardcore left-wing billionaire. And then after that, you've got Bianco at 12%, Katie Porter really languishing down in the single digits along with some of the others. So just a public service announcement of political analysis from yours truly. I know we have a ton of listeners out in California across our multiple stations and on the podcasts. And if you haven't voted already, because they love their early voting and the mail-in and all of that, if you're making your decision in the next 6 days, I think that there are some consequences to the choices that you're making right now. So I wanted to draw that to your attention. Now, speaking of Tom Steyer, the hardcore left-wing billionaire who is one of the leading candidates, he's had a few things to say that I would like to draw to your attention, including an interview he gave on a far-left podcast just within recent days that I think encapsulates how wokeness still has such a stranglehold on this party and why elections in California and elsewhere are potential warning signs. I will play you that audio as soon as we come back. It's the Guy Benson Show Happy Hour. Keep it right here.
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2: This report is sponsored by IBM. As AI transforms how work gets done, a new IBM CEO study finds success will depend on how quickly organizations redesign their workforce. CEOs agree people are the priority. 83% of CEOs say AI success depends more on people's adoption than the technology. But many organizations are still struggling to redesign roles, build new skills, and rethink how teams collaborate. This gap is already showing up in the workplace. CEOs say only 25% of employees are using AI as part of their jobs, even though 86% believe their workforce have the skills to collaborate with AI. Looking ahead, CEOs expect the impact on jobs to accelerate. By 2028, 29% of employees may need reskilling for different roles, while 59% will likely require upskilling to perform their current roles more effectively. The findings suggest the real challenge isn't just adopting AI, it's aligning jobs, skills, and ways of working with the speed of AI transformation. To learn more, visit ibm.com/IBV.
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19: If you are struggling with substance abuse, alcohol, pills, whatever it may be, first of all, it's nothing to be ashamed of. We know addiction is a brain disease, and we also know getting into recovery can be tough. Also, in case this helps, I want to tell you about a new study out of Harvard School of Public Health, which found that spiritual belief, the idea of a steady religious practice, had a protective effect from addiction. Experts we talked to told us there were probably a few reasons why this might be the case. Number one, excessive drug and alcohol use would not be the norm in a religious community, and people want to fit in. Two, a belief in a higher power provides people with hope and solace, great foils for addiction. And three, and I think there's some merit to this, regular attendance in a faith community also provides connection. Just like in AA, camaraderie and social support is often what you need. I'm Dr. Sanjay Gupta, helping you live a better life.

0: we are back. It's the happy hour on the Guy Benson Show. We were talking about California politics. One of the leading contenders for governor, Tom Steyer, non-zero chance at all that he would be in the November runoff. He's spent so much money. He is really, really out there on virtually every issue. I know the so-called establishment choice is Javier Becerra, who was a terrible health secretary under the Biden administration. Just ask the Biden administration. They picked him for specific DEI reasons, right? That's not me making an assertion. That is something that was widely reported at the time. Activist groups, racialist groups are very upset that there was not enough Latino representation in the emerging Biden administration in early 2021. And so they were like, oh, here's a guy who has the right skin color and last name. Let's make him health secretary in the middle of a pandemic, even though he's a lawyer with no relevant experience. That was their calculation. Again, widely reported. I thought that was a very bad idea. Then he did a very bad job. Such a bad job that they tried to get him fired. That didn't work because Biden never fired anyone, no matter how much of a cataclysmic failure. So instead, they just leaked against him internally to the media about how rotten he was at the job and so terrible and lazy and incompetent and all of that. And they were hoping that they could maybe shame him out of the position. Take the hit, buddy. Javier, you're not really wanted here. Why don't you fall on your sword and go home to California? And he said, no, I'm not going to get fired. I'm a cabinet secretary. He just hung around. He took the beating, didn't care. They didn't have the courage of their convictions to actually get rid of him. So instead, they had someone they were very unhappy with for 4 years running a very important department. And now he is potentially the front runner to become the governor of the most populous state in the country. Failing up, I think is what they call that, potentially. But if it's not Becerra, the polling suggests, on the Democrat side at least, it would be Tom Steyer. Steyer, who has talked about arresting ICE agents. If there's a left-wing cause, you name it, he is totally on board for it. No matter how radical, no matter how implausible, no matter how ruinous, think single-payer health care, for example, that was even abandoned by Gavin Newsom because it's just not tenable. The other thing that he decided that he wanted to plant his flag on, firmly on the 20 side of an 80-20 national issue, at least, maybe in California it's a little bit more skewed, but still, this is not a majoritarian position, even in California. It's also not a good position to have. He frames it in the most demagogic and dishonest way possible. It is the trans athlete's question. Here he is on a podcast, Cut 24.
1: You talked about trans people. I'm totally in favor of trans athletes in high school. I think when you understand the vulnerability, the stress, the danger of being a trans kid, and you understand that almost half of them try to commit suicide.
2: Yeah.
1: And then you think we're going to punch those kids. We're going to cut them off from team sports. We're going to cut them off from participating in the community. We're going to cut them off from fun. It's like, no, we're not. No, we're not. And, you know, as someone who played sports my whole life and loves sports and love playing sports, they're more important things than whether you start on your high school basketball team. And that is standing up for people who are under threat of death.
0: Under threat of death. Now, if you look, for example, at the actual evidence about if you fully submit to the trans agenda, that's supposed to save lives for these trans kids and we have to allow it or else they're going to die. This is the argument that you hear all the time and clean right there. The evidence is actually very scant to non-existent. The CAS review in the UK looked at all of this and said, this has gone way too far with virtually no solid evidence at all, including on this suicide emotional blackmail that you just heard there from Tom Steyer, echoing the leftist piety that's actually really, really dangerous and inaccurate on this question. And it is quite something to watch a white, cisgendered, privileged billionaire, by the way, using all of their terminology, lecture girls, because this is what this is about, lecturing girls that there's more important things in life than starting on your basketball team. We're not going to cut off all these kids who are in such grave danger from team sports and fun and from community. Well, there is a fairness question here that is fundamental, also a safety question when it comes to girls and women's sports that he doesn't care about at all. He's basically, this billionaire dude is telling girls, suck it up and deal with it, because those people and our understanding of their mental health is much more important than your needs, your dreams, your ability potentially to compete at a high level, maybe even win a scholarship. Not a worry for Tom Steyer, his family, their billions, their fortune. But for a really good female athlete, for whom this might be her ticket to something major in collegiate athletics and then getting that scholarship and moving on, he doesn't care about that. Deal with it. That's the cost of doing business. Suck it up. That's the view that he espouses. Not only does he have, I would say, a reasonable chance of becoming the next governor of the biggest state in the country, population-wise, he is representative of where the beating heart of the left-wing activist and donor class is still. They have not moved on from the madness. As I said yesterday and will continue to say, they have paused the woke button until they have the power back. And this is another piece of evidence to that end that voters, not just in California, but nationally, ought to pay attention to, because some of them aren't smart enough or aren't savvy enough or aren't constrained and disciplined enough to keep it to themselves, like Tom Steyer. There is some benefit, actually, some utility to him saying it out loud very clearly. It's up to the rest of us to pay attention, not just on this issue, of course, but beyond. And not just on this issue, of course. It's the Guy Benson Show Happy Hour. Please stay tuned.

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1: In our first hour today, the founder of OutKick and a Fox News contributor, Clay Travis, joined us. A lot to get to with him. We had a great conversation. Here's part of it if you missed it. I want to start with something that was brewing a couple days ago. The young quarterback of the New York Football Giants, Jackson Dart. Full disclosure, I'm a Giants fan, although I'm not like super into the NFL, much more of a college guy. I know I've talked about that before, but I root for the Giants. And our quarterback, Jackson Dart, introduced President Trump. He was asked to do so or invited to do so at a rally or an event in New York in Suffern. And Dart said yes, introduced Trump. He led a Go Big Blue chant, said it was an honor to be there, and referred to Trump correctly as the 45th and 47th president of the United States. That got clipped and shared on social media, which then drew, of course, controversy and attention. One of his teammates on the defensive side, Abdul Carter, reacted posting, quote, "Thought this bleep was AI. What we doing, man?" And then there was a whole conversation about who was politicized in the locker room. Was this going to poison things for the Giants, who were expected to be better this coming season? Carter later followed up saying that he and his quarterback talked it out, quote, as men, and are all good. No rift exists. I'm sure you have thoughts on this whole episode, because there was a lot of finger pointing about you're politicizing. No, you're politicizing. Where do you come down in all of this?
2: Yeah, so I've got a ton of thoughts on it. First of all, I think if you're given the opportunity to introduce the president of the United States, that's a hard one to pass up on. So Jackson Dart didn't come out and take any strong political position, right? He just said, hey, the president's in my state where he plays in the New York City area out on Long Island, and I'm going to introduce him. And look, if Abdul Carter had political positions, this is the guy who decided to react to it. To me, there's a difference between giving your opinion and reacting and attacking somebody else's. And to me, that's a pretty distinct difference. I think Abdul Carter has the right to his political opinions. Jackson Dart has the right to his political opinions. But when you go online and you attack someone else for theirs, as opposed to sharing your own, I think it's a very different perspective. And I don't think that in any way Abdul Carter, if Jackson Dart had introduced Joe Biden or Barack Obama, would have had the same reaction. Again, there's a big difference to me between saying what you think and just attacking what someone else said.
1: I think that's fair. I also find it kind of refreshing that they then had a private conversation and both came out apparently and said, all right, it's fine. We're good moving forward. I definitely prefer that than this thing spiraling and festering. It seems like maybe something was done in an offhanded way, and a tweet is like, oh man, I don't want to cause problems in the locker room. And then they talked like grown-ups and seemed like they emerged with mutual respect. I mean, who knows what's happening behind the scenes, but based on that telling, that's not a terrible conclusion, right? There are people with different political views
2: that they had the private conversation first.
1: Of course.
2: I mean, this is always my perspective on social media. If I know you or you know me, instead of me looking at my phone and seeing that you have attacked something that I've done, why don't you just text me? Or why don't you just call me and say, hey, saw what you said here. I know you as a person. Can you talk about this with me? I'm trying to work through it. Most humans will say, yes, let's do that. And he got to that conclusion. I just think the idea that we've created that grown men should react, or grown women, by going on social media, and leave aside, the fact that these are both public figures. How many people out there listening right now have seen a snide comment made on Facebook that maybe only 20 people see, right? But it's your neighbor, or it's your cousin, or whoever it is in your family.
1: Right.
2: Do you really need to go on social media and react to somebody on something, or can you have an actual human interaction and a discussion about it? I just think we should normalize face-to-face discussions between people who actually know each other. Now, if this had been two people who don't know each other, if it's you reacting to something that was said on The View or me reacting to something that was said on CNN, that's sort of the natural job that we have. To me, that's different. But even in my world, and I imagine you are similar, if I actually know somebody on a face-to-face personal basis, I'm not just going to tee off on them in some way.
3: Yeah,
2: to draw
3: I bite my tongue a lot. Bite my virtual tongue a lot because, I mean, I'm not perfect at this, but I think generally, like, if you know someone, you work with someone, if you're working with someone every day, for example, probably not the best idea to attack them publicly, and hopefully they've smoothed things over. It sounds like they have, but I saw some, you know, left-wing influencers claiming that the Giants were having droves of fans giving up their season tickets because they're so angry at Jackson Dart. I'm like, no, they're not. I don't believe that for a second. And people would happily come off the wait list to buy those season tickets if that were the case, which I don't think it is. So I think a lot of people had to turn this into something bigger than it was, but it is one of these cultural, sports, political flashpoints that we definitely had to get your opinion on. That full exchange with Clay Travis, available online at GuyBensonShow.com. 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We'll get to all of that coming up.
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12: We've talked a lot about measles over the past year, but mumps has largely flown under the radar, even though it's been making a bit of a comeback as well. That's because fewer people are getting the MMR vaccine, which stands for measles, mumps, and rubella. The vaccine's been around for decades. It is effective. It is safe. What makes mumps outbreaks difficult to contain is that symptoms usually don't appear for 2 to 3 weeks after someone's been exposed. And that can make it hard to pin down where that exposure took place. And someone who is infected can transmit the virus to someone else before they are symptomatic. If you get sick, which could manifest like a run-of-the-mill respiratory virus or the telltale swelling of your cheeks and jaw, all you can really do at that point is to treat the symptoms and also isolate yourself so you don't infect anyone else. I'm Dr. Sanjay Gupta, helping you live a better life.
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2: 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So I had a couple questions for Christine, some follow-ups, if you will. But before we get to those, Dylan, you had a misadventure on the road just recently. What happened?
3: Yeah, so I was actually driving up to Massachusetts with my wife, Mel, for a wedding that we were going to. And we had left pretty late in the day. And so we were driving up in Massachusetts. It was like pitch black, probably about 1:30 in the morning.
2: That's a long drive.
3: And it is a long drive. And we were, of course, it happened when we were about 35, 40 minutes away from her parents' place where we were staying. And we had a blowout on the interstate, and one of our tires just completely exploded. It was pretty crazy.
2: Do you know what you hit?
3: So I tried to look back the best I could. I think maybe it was a pothole or something, but like, it was pitch black. The road, we were on the interstate, but it wasn't in a lit area. And it also was not a place where there was a shoulder to pull over in. And so it was just like,
2: did you have to pull off the road, like physically off the road?
3: Well, the thing is we couldn't because there was a guardrail, but no shoulder. So like we felt the boom. I lost control for a second, but was able to like regain control, pull over to the side. And we were basically just in the right-hand lane of the interstate with our flashers on, and cars were buzzing by us at probably like 70 plus miles per hour. Like we could feel the car shake when they were driving by. So it was pretty scary, but thankfully we were able to call the police. He was able to get out there pretty quick and like put his lights on so that we could at least see what was going on. And we were able to jack up the car and put the donut on. And then,
2: cause sometimes they'll even put out flares, you know, to get people to slow down and realize there's something hazardous coming up. You guys were just hoping that your hazard lights would be good enough. That is actually really dangerous.
3: It was very dangerous. Yeah, and it was very scary.
2: I assume you did not get actually into bed for a few hours after that.
3: Yeah, it was a late morning because, I mean, we had to wait for the officer to arrive, put the tire on. I ended up going to bed probably about 4 a.m. And then I woke up the next day to go to the tire shop at about 8 a.m. And then
2: was the wedding that day?
3: It was the next day, but my friend who was also going to the wedding and staying with us had a flight landing into Boston at 1 a.m. So I basically got like 3 hours of sleep, stayed up until like 1 a.m., 2 o'clock the next day to pick him up, went back to bed after the wedding late at night, and then,
2: that's an Uber situation. I think at some point you're like, sir, I love you, but you can Uber this one.
3: I thought about it, but he's my best friend and was the best man in my wedding. And I was like,
2: all the more reason for him to be understanding after the blowout. Now, what's interesting is we were talking about this on the show meeting earlier, and Christine was completely flummoxed by all of this. She had never heard of a tire blowout in her life. She had heard of a flat tire, which is kind of more of a slow situation where a tire over time deflates. This is basically the instant destruction of a tire, often at high speed. Christine, you'd never heard of a blowout, aside from, I assume, one at a salon?
1: Very funny. By the way, on a very, very, very side note, no one has ever asked me to pick them up or drop them off at an airport before. Isn't that crazy? In 44 years?
2: You know what? No, I got this. I will get a 2.5-hour Uber. You just stay where you are.
1: Never once.
2: Yeah.
1: That's strange.
2: That's probably smart decision-making by everyone, frankly.
1: Okay, so back to this tire blowout. No. I mean, I've heard of like a flat tire, yes. Knock on wood, we haven't had one. But I said to you guys, and I know, Guy, you're like questioning why I don't know this, but was it legit like your tire just exploded?
3: Yeah. I mean, that's exactly how it was. I was driving, and it was like boom, and like immediately could feel, like when you have a flat tire, you can like feel the rubber like hitting the hitting your car as you're driving. And it was just a big boom and like lost control. It was gone.
1: Now I have a question because I've done some research.
3: Okay.
1: Did you have improper tire health?
2: Oh, she's done her own research on this one, folks.
1: My boyfriend ChatGPT.
2: It's your fault.
3: This was my, yeah. My tire health was good, Christine. We passed vehicle inspection in August, so I think we were fine.
1: You still have to do those vehicle inspections?
3: Oh, yeah. Oh, yeah. Wow. We have to do it every year in Virginia.
1: Interesting.
2: I bet you that there are laws in New Jersey as well, Christine. I know that
1: we definitely do them.
2: It's like when you took your vacations but never put in for them and then were bragging about how much time you accrued because you had never actually drawn down the vacation hours and you realized you were in like major violation of company policy. I think we may have just identified a new one, but this time it's the government of New Jersey. Unless Bobby, the responsible one who's aware of things, takes care of this.
1: Yeah, I think he does, because he says to me, if you ever get pulled over, just go into the glove compartment and there's like an envelope and just hand it to the officer.
2: Do you have any idea what's in there?
1: I would assume it's the insurance card and the registration.
2: That's right. That's right.
1: Right.
2: Now, do you have a driver's license?
1: I do. What? Guy, yes, I do.
2: I don't know. I mean, just based on some of these questions and comments, I was questioning. All right, I do have some follow-ups quickly here, Christine. Number one, there was a major network scouting your house to be the exterior shot for some sort of setting in that pilot that they were about to shoot, and they were trying to convince you guys to give them the rights to basically film your house from the outside. And turns out, I thought it would maybe net you a couple $100. They want this to be much more elaborate. At least that's what the conversation was. They wanted you guys to move out for the better part of a week. But in exchange for a pretty substantial sum of money, like we're not talking chump change here. Where's that whole thing? Are you doing it?
1: Well, they came out last week and they photographed our house. And then they actually went inside and photographed the house.
2: Inside?
1: Yeah, which we weren't aware of. Our neighbors surprisingly told us over the weekend they have signed off. They were willing to do this. So now we're waiting to see if the network needs to come back. The photographer had to send the pictures back to the network and see if they approved it. So I don't know. I think we would find out by this week if it's happening. But we as a family decided if they give the go ahead, then we're definitely going to do it.
2: And you just be in a hotel for like a week, right?
1: Yes, and then maybe
2: would they pay for that? Would they be paying for the hotel?
1: We would ask them to. We definitely would.
2: On top of the fee, which is a lot of money.
1: It's a lot of money. And then they said if this...
2: You could buy so many fraudulent Olivia Rodrigo tickets for that amount of money.
1: It's just like not even funny.
2: As a callback to your Facebook Marketplace debacle of a couple of years ago. Mm-hmm. But yeah, I mean, we're talking like low, but still into the five figures. I think that's a no-brainer. You take that.
1: 100%. We just need them to come back. But they did tell Bobby when they were taking pictures of the house, they said, if this doesn't work out, your house is now going into a database. So we could be called again.
2: Oh, I bet you're on several databases, Christine.
1: What? What are you trying to say?
2: I don't know.
1: What kind of database do you think I'm on?
2: I can only imagine, but I'd imagine more than one.
1: Oh, wait, do you think that's why they haven't called back?
2: No, probably not. Although maybe they did do some background check stuff, some due diligence.
1: Well, if they are coming...
2: Are they ghosting you?
1: I don't know, but I did decorate the whole house inside and out for 4th of July. I'm ready. There's flags, there's red, white, and blue everywhere.
2: This is a network, and we're not naming the network, but they could do a whole show about ghosting. They could call it Ghosts or something like that. I don't know. Anyway, we are in a wait-and-see holding pattern to see if Christine is going to strike it rich. And then would you – I know they're paying you to not be there, but would you just hang around hoping to be discovered as a star?
1: I definitely would be there, I think, the first day. I have to be. Like
2: every day.
1: I mean,
2: they're like, cut, she's in the window again. You just go to every exterior window in the house, and there's your little smiling face ruining the shots. They eventually take the money back and go elsewhere. I can imagine this.
1: Do you want to hear a very funny side story? When I was a young Fox News producer, they had assigned a intern to me to train. We don't do that much anymore here. Well, at least on this show. I think every other show gets an intern. Why don't we?
2: You're probably in a database, Christine.
1: Anyway, I used to get calls all the time from the higher-ups because I wasn't keeping track of my intern, and he would go outside and go by the window for the 3 o'clock show. This was before Martha, and he would just be waving outside so he could get on camera.
2: Oh, boy.
1: And I would get calls all the time saying, please go get your intern and watch him. He can't be doing this every day.
2: Was that your quote-unquote intern, or was that you?
1: No, like, it was
2: let me
1: not.
2: Tell you a story about an intern that I once had. Suspicious, Christine. Look, we don't even have time to get to a few of these items on my list. For example, your review of the musical Grease that your daughter was in her school. Apparently, Dylan engaged in some bullying of you while I was gone. I definitely want to hear about that. Then a completely different subject that we won't even come close to getting to. We have to start making a list, like a big, beautiful list of home stretch topics to get to in the days to come, because we're out of time right now. We are constrained by the clock, saved by the bell. On the Guy Benson Show, back here tomorrow, same time, same place. Looking forward to that. We'll talk to you then.
1: On a very, very, very side note, no one has ever asked me to pick them up or drop them off at an airport before.
4: The U.S. Treasury quietly released its official financial report for 2025. It appears by its own numbers, the U.S. government seems insolvent. It's reported that the Treasury shows about $6 trillion in assets and over $47 trillion in liabilities. Add it all up, and it looks like the U.S. owes more than $130 trillion it doesn't have. 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
10: From ABC News, I'm Mike Dubusky. Delaney Hall in Newark, New Jersey, has been at the center of the latest clashes between immigration enforcement and protesters, with reports of malnutrition, inadequate medical care, and unsanitary living conditions inside that facility. Three men were taken into custody last night during the latest standoff. New Jersey Attorney General Jennifer Davenport, in a news conference, says they're trying to tamp down on the violence.
11: Areas right now have been and are continuing to be swept, and we're continually reassessing as we're able to make sure that once the time comes that it is protected and it is made sure that it is safe.
10: Still no agreement between the U.S. and Iran as missile attacks rattle the Middle East this weekend.
12: A U.S. official tells ABC News several U.S. troops and civilian contractors suffered minor injuries from an Iranian missile attack this week in Kuwait. All returned to duty.
10: ABC's Ian Pannell in Jerusalem. Health authorities say they can't keep up with the Ebola outbreak in the Democratic Republic of the Congo. Dr. Tedros Ghebreyesus, the head of the World Health Organization, overseeing the opening of a new treatment center in the city of Bunia today.
13: Everyone should take care of himself or herself and take care of each other as well. By doing that, we can stop this outbreak as soon as possible.
10: There are more than 900 suspected cases of the virus in the DRC. Officials in Laos confirmed two people remain missing in that flooded cave. So far, five of the missing miners have escaped and are recovering, but more rain is complicating rescue efforts.
14: This is monsoon season, and we're told another tropical downpour there has already flooded up the cave again. Now, the divers, though, they are not giving up, even looking for new cave entrances to cover all possibilities of finding them.
10: ABC News foreign correspondent Britt Klenit reporting from Hong Kong. 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
10: Many of the musical acts who were tapped to play at the Great American State Fair have dropped out. That event was organized by Freedom 250, a group affiliated with the Trump administration, set up to organize events commemorating the 250th anniversary of the founding of the United States. Many of the musicians say the event was falsely sold to them as nonpartisan. ABC News senior White House correspondent Selena Wang.
17: Overnight, the president then floated the idea of replacing the entire event with a Make America Great rally instead. He said to do that instead of, quote, having overpriced singers who nobody wants to hear, whose music is boring, and yet who do nothing but complain.
10: A new CDC survey says the cigarette smoking rate has dropped to another all-time low last year. ABC's Dave Packer reports.
18: Only one in 11 American adults now say they're current smokers. The rate has been on the decline since the 1960s, when 42% of U.S. adults were lighting up. Cigarette smoking is a risk factor for lung cancer, heart disease, and stroke, and it's long been considered the leading cause of preventable death. Dave Packer, ABC News.
10: And more trouble in the skies, with a United Airlines flight having to be evacuated this weekend because of a Bluetooth device.
19: They have a security. Everyone's evacuating. Someone decided to name their Bluetooth device a certain four-letter word, so they're evacuating the aircraft.
10: 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That flight headed to Spain from Newark Liberty International Airport. Mike Dubusky, ABC News.
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Ah, yes, NBC Network News television reporter there, looking all confused, walking into the gunfire. What is that? What is that? The union guy standing next to the cameraman says, sounds like gunfire. Yeah, another suicide attack by a lunatic, murderous, wannabe assassin, a Democrat, at the White House. Because, you know, where else would you attack? And police are still investigating. I've already conducted a partial investigation. Turns out he's a Democrat. Well, he was a Democrat. Now he's a dead Democrat because he was gunned down by the police because it was a suicide attack. That's the thing about a lot of suicide attacks by the Democrats. There are more suicide attacks in the United States by Democrats than by Al-Qaeda in the last 5 years, maybe 4 years. And I do count their self-immolations, even when they're not planning on murdering other people like they've been doing with Israeli embassy personnel. And the list goes on and on, attacking the police and all that. Yeah, but over the weekend, we had another Democrat suicide attack against President Trump, against the White House, against the Secret Service. And it was kind of suicide by cop, but it's a little different when it's at the White House. And the Secret Service are the cops involved, federal law enforcement. And this Democrat, he dead. He dead, as we say in Washington, D.C. He nothing but dead. And so they picked him up because he was dead. He was shot dead. They had to bring him to the hospital, and he was pronounced dead at the hospital. And it turns out that he's a dead Democrat. He's another dead Democrat. What is the, Michael, what is, I don't want to say it. I don't want to, you know, the best kind of Democrat, but never mind. There are how many lunatics? We are at 888-630-9625. That was just one of the many events over the weekend. I don't know if anybody watched the Indianapolis 500. My best girl and I, rainy day, we're at home enjoying ourselves, eating food and having fun with the Indy 500 on in the background. And you don't pay too much attention, you know. Hey, was there a crash? You see that lady crash? That first crash right out of the gates as a lady driver. Was she Asian, Michael? Was she an Asian lady driver? I haven't looked into that specifically, but we had that. And honestly, the end of the Indy 500, the win, the crossing the finish line, was the craziest darn finish anybody's ever seen at the Indy 500. It was amazing. The first and second place cars, I think the difference was 0.033 seconds or something like that. It was quite amazing, remarkable stuff. But it was truly amazing, the finale. And they had this race off at the end, and seven laps. Then it was two laps, then it was one lap, and then the winning car came from behind with spitting distance to the finish line. It was unbelievable. The guy who thought he was going to win that, and then at the last second didn't. He was crying. You see him? He was crying a lot. He's crying. A grown man. He was crying a lot. It was pretty sad. It was an amazing race. The Indy 500, normally not the most fascinating race in the world, but boy,

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1: Chicken Man, right? Chicken Man Cohen. He owns that black seat in Tennessee, and the Democrats keep telling us, oh, we gerrymandered these congressional districts so they'd be black seats. And then they put white Jewish people in them because the Democrats are corrupt and mentally ill. But Debbie Wasserman Schnitz jumps into black majority seat, igniting Broward County political fight. And it's a little bit funny and a little bit loony. They also have a hip-hop rapper, running for the same seat named Luther Campbell. Luther Campbell, he goes by a couple of other nicknames, naturally aliases, I think the police call him. And Luther Campbell, you should hear the names of his songs. I can't actually say them out loud on the radio because they're too racist and filthy and sexist and all that stuff. But Luther Campbell, he's a Democrat. He's the black guy. Well, he's one of the black guys running for the same seat as Debbie Wasserman Schnitz. They're having another race war, the Democrats, because they want to have, they say, these black seats in Congress, and they've gerrymandered them to be black seats because they're still trying to apologize for slavery and the Confederacy, and they get away with it because our filthy news media is run by Democrats, too, and they're at home with bullwhips and Robert Mapplethorpe photos. But that's another thing. Yeah, Luther Campbell for Congress. And he's his songs, they're hip-hop and rap songs. I looked at some of the lyrics over the weekend, and I laughed, thinking, oh, I could read this on the radio. No, you could. I'd have to beat myself all over the place, but pretty amazing. Also, today in Texas, there is a primary race, not a foot race, but a political race going on there. And we've got... Lots of stuff going on in Texas. John Cornyn versus Ken Paxton. John Cornyn versus Ken Paxton for the U.S. Senate. John Cornyn, the incumbent Republican senator. Ken Paxton, the attorney general and powerhouse of an attorney general in Texas who's done a lot of good and also been involved in a lot of scandalous stuff. It may have all been just ginned up by the Democrats. Oh, he's taking bribes. And they impeach him, but they don't have to prove that he's taking bribes. They just say it, then they impeach him. Then they burn a synagogue and loot a drugstore because they're Democrats. Oh, yeah, by the way, it's almost funny. It's not funny. The Democrats, last week they made a 16-year-old being shot in the leg funny in Washington. It's like a block, two blocks from the radio station here. And it turned out the 16-year-old shot himself in the leg or in the foot while he was grabbing real fast for the gun in his pants, and he didn't take his NRA safety briefing or course, so he shot himself, and it was tragic. I hope he stops carrying a gun around on Sunday afternoons in Washington, D.C. But over the weekend, I've got to say, first of all, we had the attack on the White House. The guy, the gunman, he said he thought he was Jesus Christ. He thought the Democrats killed Jesus, so he might think that he'll be the replacement. But in Chicago over the weekend, pretty amazing stuff. We had in the headlines are wappy, are wacky. They 25 shot. Listen to this: Chicago shootings Memorial Day weekend. 25 shot, 0 killed. Turns out that's wrong too. That's wrong. In gun violence across city, police department says the ABC7 Chicago. But it gets crazier because over the weekend I was trading texts with friends of mine. It was like, hey, 18 shot in Chicago. And I was not even halfway through the weekend. Then 21 shot, then 22 shot. And now we wrap it up. 25 shot in Chicago. 25 shot in Chicago. And they say their headlines saying that it has been the most peaceful Memorial Day weekend in 16 years. Listen to this. The city headed toward lowest number of fatal shootings in the last 16 years during Memorial Day weekend. All right, only 25 shot. That's but nobody killed, and it turns out that was wrong, too, because a two-year-old was shot in

0: killed. Two-year-old was shot and killed. And the news report out of Chicago says the two-year-old shot and killed himself. Two-year-old shot and killed him. It must be a tiny little gunner, something like that, maybe a .22, something like that. But I'll update you on that as well. AOC, Alexandria Ocasio-Cortez, takes more steps toward 2028 run for president. She's planning on running for president. I got to tell you, we're a satire of a government at this point. Amazing stuff. And the Maine Nazi, you know, the Democrat Nazi in Maine with the Nazi tattoo on his chest, who thinks that American troops being shot in combat, funny, make him laugh, deserve to die. Not on Team America, but pretty amazing stuff. The Army veteran rips Maine Senate candidate over posts mocking his survival. And this is the man that was shot 4 times in combat. And the Democrat running for Senate, he's mocking the American that was shot 4 times by the Taliban because he's not on our side. Graham Plattner is the guy with the Nazi tattoo on his chest. Graham Plattner, he's running for Senate as a Democrat in Maine. He should be catapulted into Canada. We should give him to Canada. Graham Plattner cruelly mocked U.S. soldier who nearly died protecting squad. Stupid mother beep and didn't deserve to live. That's the Democrat running for Senate, and Democrats are voting for him. A lot of mental illness in the Democrat ranks. Amazing stuff. Just remarkable. And they were up there. He was up there yesterday with the communist, with Bernie the Bolshevik Sanders. And you know what they were having there? They were having the No Oligarchs rally. They don't want oligarchs. And this is wonderful because somebody wonderful put together a collection of Bernie Sanders yelling and railing about the oligarchs going back to 1917 and the Bolshevik Revolution, where he was chasing that baby carriage down the steps in St. Petersburg, Russia during the Bolshevik Revolution. Bernie really loved Bolshevik Revolution. He had a nice time. He met a lot of nice boys, and it was just amazing stuff. But the Democrat with the Nazi tattoo is up there with Bernie Sanders, and they're yelling about the oligarchy because the oligarchy is something about they use the words, but they don't know what they mean. Isn't that amazing? Last week, I guess, was the 20th anniversary of Al Gore, peace be upon him, and his Inconvenient Truth pseudo-documentary film that started the whole panic, the earth is on fire and we're all going to die soon and we can't live because the climate has changed. Also, I heard somebody say this over the weekend on the television, so I went and I looked it up and it turns out it's true. The Democrats keep telling us that the earth is going to die if in the next century the temperature increases by, 1.5 degrees centigrade, I think. In the last century, between 1900 and today, 1900, the beginning of the 20th century, and today, the average temperature of the planet Earth has increased by 1.2 degrees centigrade, 1.19 degrees centigrade. And, you know, this is, there's some variance in terms of the specificity of these numbers. Could be one-tenth of a degree off, one-tenth of a degree off. And that would throw the whole thing off, but never mind that, because they don't care. They really don't. But it turns out in the 20th century, the temperature of planet Earth increased by more than 1 degree centigrade, about 1.2. I think it's 1.19 degrees centigrade. So rounded to 1.2 degrees centigrade in the 20th century, 1900 and 2020. So it's really 120 years. Warmed the average temperature all over the Earth, not just in the United States, warmed 1.1, 1.2 degrees centigrade. And you know what else happened during that time? Life expectancy more than doubled. Life expectancy for people on Earth more than doubled. From 33 in 1900, in the year 1900, life expectancy was 33 years. Now it's 73 years, and the temperature of the Earth increased by a dangerous and deadly 1.2 degrees centigrade, and the Democrats tell us now that everything's going to be flooded and swept away and we're all going to die. By the way, the earth is more green today than it was in 1900 because, you know, a little warmth is good for crops and good for farmers and for farms and and it's good for fish, and it's good for food. It's good. A warmer planet is a better planet. An ice-covered berg is not a good place to be. A warmer planet is better. The Democrat Party is mentally ill, and every voter, I think, is mentally ill. Just amazing. And the Stephen Colbert finale, we've got more numbers on that, too. Johnny Carson is laughing from beyond. Pretty amazing stuff. Yes, indeed. And Kamala went on television. She probably shouldn't do that.
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17: 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Let's go to Roger, calling from Damascus, Maryland. 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
18: Thank you for taking my call, Chris.
17: You betcha.
18: You were talking about that. You're talking about that young man that shot himself.
17: Yeah.
18: A friend of mine was teaching his grandson gun safety, and he tried to come up with something that he knew that he would remember. So the slogan he came up with is, keep your booger per the boomstick trigger.
17: And
18: he remembered that.
17: Keep your, say it again.
18: Keep your booger picker off the boomstick trigger.
17: Keep your booger trigger off the, because he's teaching, he's a child, a young man, a boy, and he's teaching him about firearm safety, which is key,
18: yep.
17: So he doesn't end up like this 16-year-old in Washington, D.C., going around on Sunday afternoon with a gun packed in his pants, and he went to grab it and pulled the trigger and shot himself in the leg or the foot as a 16-year-old. Pretty stupid, I think, Roger?
18: Yep, they got to teach him early.
17: Yeah, that's a fact, and that's why, you know, I say they just, you know, we don't teach them. He didn't take his NRA safety training course, which everyone should do, and it sounds like granddad is teaching his grandson and in terminology that he can comprehend and that he'll remember when he's 60 years old. He'll say, yeah, my grandfather always taught me keep my booger finger off the trigger. Is that close?
18: Keep my booger picker off the boomstick trigger.
17: Booger picker off the boomstick trigger, because it's the boomstick trigger. Boomstick being the firearm and the trigger, and
18: yep.
17: That's good. And how old is the young man who's learning this valuable safety lesson?
18: He was 7.
17: Oh, see, that's good. That's good. No one was thoughtful enough to teach me about firearms at 7. I had to learn the old-fashioned way, you know, on the street. on the street.
18: Well, hopefully you didn't shoot yourself.
17: It's true. I did not shoot myself, and that is I'm proud of that. It's setting the bar pretty low to be proud of that. But yeah, it's true. The 25 now in Chicago. I mentioned this earlier too. I read this morning a 2-year-old was shot and killed in Chicago over the weekend. But the report is he shot himself. What do you think of that?
18: How can a 2-year-old even shoot himself? They're probably not strong enough to pull trigger.
17: You might ask that. I think the trigger pull might have been set too light if the 2-year-old was able to pull the trigger and shoot and kill himself. Chicago.

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1: ABC News, I'm Mike Dubusky. State police in New Jersey last night arrested three people outside Delaney Hall, the migrant detention facility that's been at the center of violent clashes with ICE officials. Detainees there describe inhumane conditions and insufficient medical care. New Jersey Governor Mikey Sherrill.
2: Having worked with New Jersey State Police and local law enforcement, I know how well trained they are, the best in the nation. I trust them to follow our Constitution. I knew it would be better to have them handle the situation rather than ICE.
1: The Department of Homeland Security says family visitation hours resume today at Delaney Hall, and ICE has denied that detainees there are conducting a hunger strike. As tensions continue to flare in the Middle East, there's still no word on a potential short-term peace deal between the U.S. and Iran, and WHO officials overseeing the opening of a new Ebola treatment facility in the Democratic Republic of the Congo today. This is ABC News.
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0: Yesterday was Memorial Day in America, but it was George Floyd Day in the Democrat Party. George Floyd he died of cardiac failure while resisting arrest yet again. And it was 6 years ago now. May 25th is the date on which he died. Yesterday was May 25th because I know this because today is the 26th. And that was in 2020, May 25th of 2020. George Floyd was 46 years old. He had just passed a counterfeit $20 bill to an actual legal immigrant man who was trying to run his neighborhood business, his family business. George Floyd was in there ripping him off and threatening him. And when the police came, he resisted arrest, and he had a lot of fentanyl in his system and methamphetamine in his system and THC in his system and doubtless alcohol in his system that they didn't even bother to mention. And while resisting arrest, he died of cardiac failure 6 years ago yesterday. Yesterday was Memorial Day, where we memorialize Americans who have died in combat around the world fighting against tyranny and in favor of freedom. And were it not for the United States military, the entire planet would be a slave ship barreling through space, thanks to organizations like the Union of Soviet Socialist Republics and of course, the Socialist Workers' Party, the National Socialist German Workers' Party, and, you know, they were it not for the United States. But George Floyd, who enjoyed drugs like fentanyl and methamphetamine, and then he died because he had a heart attack while he was resisting arrest. And, you know, I mean, the guy's 6'4". He was 46 years old. And 6 years ago yesterday, he died. So what were they doing in Minnesota? Well, the mayor of Minneapolis, Jacob Frey, he was out there celebrating the life of a career criminal junkie, resisting arrest, Democrat Party hero George Floyd. They'd be running him for Congress if he hadn't died of a heart attack while resisting arrest yet again. The Democrats love crime. They love criminals. They love resisting arrest. They love defunding the police. And the governor there, Governor Tim Walz of the entire state of Minnesota, sad what's happened to Minnesota, what the Democrats have done to Minnesota. Mary Tyler Moore is on a rotisserie at this point. Spinning in the afterworld. But Minnesota Governor Tim Walz made time to visit George Floyd Square to dance on Memorial Day. But Memorial Day this year is the same date as George Floyd. The George Floyd died 6 years ago of cardiac failure. And the Democrats want to saint him and, crucify the police. Well, they did. They put in prison the police officer that arrested him. And in prison, Derek Chauvin was stabbed 22 times one day by a Democrat with a pointed stick with a knife. Isn't it amazing? And now Tim Walz, the Democrat mayor who doesn't know how to load a shotgun and isn't a very bright man and didn't serve in Iraq, even though he said he did in a combat role. While Minnesota Governor Tim Walz made time to visit George Floyd Square yesterday on Memorial Day to dance. And we have the audio for you of Tim Walz, who the Democrats wanted to become vice president of the United States. And he was out in George Floyd Square dancing. And by the way, he was not at the Memorial Day ceremony. The governor was not at the state Memorial Day ceremony at Fort Snelling National Cemetery, where they had the Memorial Day program. And he was actually on the paperwork, the program, and it said that remarks would be delivered by the governor of Minnesota, Tim Walz. And Tim Walz never showed up at the Memorial Day ceremony because what does he care about America? He doesn't care about America. He doesn't care about our history. He doesn't care about Americans that made the ultimate sacrifice, dying in combat, fighting for the United States for freedom and liberty. And he didn't show up because he was too busy dancing in George Floyd Square. Here it is now. Somebody brought a drum.
1: Not bad for an old white guy.
0: Not bad. No, it is pretty bad for an old white guy. It's not. You can't say it's not bad for an old white guy because it is bad for an old white guy. And that's your Democrats there. Hey, I'm out celebrating George Floyd, career criminal junkie, resisting arrest, died of cardiac failure 6 years ago. And they would build monuments to him and wouldn't tear them down or throw red paint on them as they do. I gotta tell you, you guys, these guys, just amazing. You may be familiar with another Democrat running for high office. They're all severely mentally ill Democrats. Smids, severely mentally ill Democrat, Smids. And what was the nice lady at the free speech forum had an extended version of Smids that was quite funny, actually. She, I need to write everything down. I'm looking at Michael. Hey, Michael, did you write it down? It was funny. She had an even extended, a longer version of Smids. But let's get back to the idiot Democrats, because they're planning on stealing power here in the United States. And they've got this guy, Graham Plattner, who served in the U.S. military. He did, and he served overseas. But he's not a good boy. And he's kind of mental. I think he's a mental case. But he's been on social media trashing a U.S. Army veteran that was shot 4 times by the Taliban. And there's video. And the American is private first class. And he was trying to steer his unit, was under fire. He ran out into the open to draw fire from the Taliban so that his squad mates, he enlisted as an older guy, and he was out there fighting in combat. And now Graham Plattner, the headline is Graham Plattner cruelly mocked a U.S. soldier who nearly died protecting squad. And Graham Plattner, the Democrat running for Senate in Maine, said, "Stupid mother beep, didn't deserve to live." Didn't, and a lot of other things he did. And then Graham Plattner, being a Democrat, he has revealed that he likes to go into porta potties, you know, lined up porta potties at an outdoor concert or something. And he has to masturbate when he gets into, he has to pleasure himself sexually when he gets into porta potties. And nobody can imagine anything more grotesque than that. I mean, the last place you might think of that, but he's a mental case. And 7 years ago, Democrat and Senate candidate Graham Plattner cruelly mocked an American soldier who was caught on camera taking fire from the Taliban in Afghanistan. The viral helmet footage showed how Private First Class Ted Daniels moved into the open as a diversion tactic to help his squad mates get to safety. But Plattner, the Democrat running for Senate in Maine, saw him as a dumb mother beeper who, quote, didn't deserve to live, end quote. "This video never gets old," he wrote. "Dumb mother beeper didn't deserve to live. At least his stupidity and fat ass wheezing are available for all future infantrymen to witness and hold in contempt," Plattner said. Pretty remarkable stuff. Is 34 years old when he said that. So he's not a child or something. And he said, "Poor marksmanship on the Taliban's part is the only reason this mouth breather made it home. He managed to make every possible beep decision possible." That's redundant. Every possible beep decision possible when it comes to small unit combat. Okay. The post was made on Plattner's infamous P. Hustler account. He's a P. Hustler. That's funny, because I know somebody with that last name whose first initial is P, but never mind that, which has been linked back to him. And it was recently uncovered by a freelance journalist, Magdi Jacobs. And that's good for Magdi Jacobs. The New York Times didn't discover the Democrat Senate candidate doing this. Just amazing stuff. Despite Plattner's efforts to scrub his Reddit history, the New York Post verified the remarks using Poll Push. You got an app for that. Now, let's go to the rally, because there was a rally over the weekend in Maine. And Graham Plattner he actually had a reporter see him walking to his vehicle and said, "Hey, Graham Plattner, you're running for Senate. Do you want to apologize to the American soldier that was shot 4 times by the Taliban and you're ridiculing him and saying he deserved to die?"
1: "I was wondering if you regret the post about the Purple Heart veteran If you think you need to apologize to him.
2: I get four tours of the infantry. Any attempt to say I disrespect veterans is slanderous and offensive.
1: Do you think you owe him an apology?
2: Do you know how many of my friends have Purple Hearts? Do you know how many of my friends got wounded?
0: Do you think that what you said about him maybe warrants an apology? Change the subject and attack. I know other people that got Purple Hearts. Okay, well, that's not what we're talking about. Not right now. We're talking about this Army soldier shot four times by the Taliban that you ridiculed and mocked and said deserved to die, and the video of him being shot four times never gets old, and you enjoy watching it, and says, oh, yeah, I know other guys that got Purple Hearts. And he did deploy overseas, and that's can't take that away. But it was funny at the rally. That wasn't in the rally with Bernie, but then they were having their no oligarchs rally in Maine. Graham Plattner is introducing Bernie the Bolshevik.
3: The last time, well, before last night, I shared a stage with Senator Sanders. It was here.
0: Sanders?
3: In Portland. 13 days after we had launched this campaign.
0: Sanders, wait a minute. You got Sanders with you? Is it still Bernie Sanders, or is that a different Sanders? Senator Sanders, the first time he was. Senator Sanders hadn't come up on stage yet, but he wanted to invite Sanders up on stage.
3: Now, I would like to end this speech the same way I did those many months ago.
0: How's that?
3: When I first had the honor of joining Senator Sanders on stage.
0: And he'd like to end it by mispronouncing his name again because he wants to be a United States Senator. The world's most dazzling deliberative body. Isn't that amazing? Plattner and Bernie Sanders came up on stage with Plattner with his Nazi tattoo on his chest. They love Nazi tattoos on his chest. Pretty remarkable stuff. I've got this. You remember the Democrats, they couldn't be bigger hypocrites if their goal were to become bigger hypocrites. But you remember Pete Hegseth, it was discovered, had a tattoo on his chest, another combat veteran. This one of a cross indicating, Christendom, Christianity. And the news media went bat guano crazy for months and months because Pete Hegseth had a cross, Western values tattooed on his chest. And this Democrat has a Nazi SS tattoo on his chest. He had it kind of tattooed over. And the Democrats applauded and said, oh, how manly. We love the Socialist Workers' Party of Adolf Hitler. Amazing. Bernie Sanders and Graham Plattner at their No Oligarchs rally in Maine.
3: We are not going to get any of this with speeches alone.
0: No.
3: Or with any politician.
0: None of that.
3: Alone.
0: Not alone.
3: No one is coming to save us.
0: Nobody, nobody.
3: We need one thing. Something the man speaking after me has been fighting for 60 years.
0: Sanders?
3: We need a political revolution.
0: Oh, and they all go crazy. They were killing Jews. They were killing Jews in the middle of the rally.
3: It is thousands of people across Maine, millions across America, acting together, creating a movement too powerful for money to buy.
0: Yeah, it's too powerful for money to buy, because you know how that can be. Bernie Sanders, I got to tell you, here I am with I'm a communist. I got the guy with the Nazi tattoo on his chest, and we got to have Plattner just talking, we need revolution. It's just political revolution, just like in St. Petersburg in 1917.
4: All over this country, working people, including Republicans, understand that the economy is rigged, that the campaign finance system is corrupt, in fact we need a political revolution.
0: We need a political revolution. They all need a revolution, don't they all need it? It's a revolution. It's just an... But wait, because it turns out the communists know that... it's all about money and power, and they know that Mao was right, and all power comes from the barrel of a gun.
4: Don't let anybody tell you we can't do it. Yeah, they got the money. They got the money.
0: They got the money.
4: Power.
0: We're going to steal it.
4: We got the people.
0: The power. He should speak English. I think he should learn how to speak English. with standard English inflection and accent, I think. Yeah, it's a revolution. It's time for the communist Bernie Sanders. He honeymooned in the USSR with his loving bride, who bankrupted that college. Who bankrupts a college? Well, Bernie Sanders' wife, to name one. Remarkable stuff, but not done yet, because it was the anti-oligarchs rally in Maine with the Bolshevik and the Nazi, and they're both Democrats. These are odd times, aren't they? We're at 888-630-9625.
3: I shared a stage with Senator Sanders.

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12: A Better Life with Dr. Sanjay Gupta.
13: We all know how important it is to stay active as we age, especially as we get older. But I've come to realize that for as good as people are about getting their cardio in, a lot of older folks really don't seem to be doing the recommended amount of strength training or even understand why it's so important. It helps you stay functional and therefore independent for as long as possible. Certified strength and conditioning specialist Dana Santis says a great place to start is not with dumbbells or barbells, but with your body weight, which allows you to build strength while also learning how your body moves and where your limitations exist. It also reduces the risk of overwhelming your connective tissue, which adapts more slowly than muscles as we get older. Once you're comfortable, you can dial up that intensity, but do it slowly, do it carefully. I'm Dr. Sanjay Gupta, helping you live a better life.
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19: Yeah, the elected Democrats in Minnesota did not observe Memorial Day. They worshipped at the altar of George Floyd, their bizarro death cult. That is the Democrat Party. And we've got a great deal of news coming up today. Also, over the week, did you see the Democrat Party put out a tweet with the faces, photographs of 13 Americans that have been killed, U.S. military, that have been killed since the beginning of operations against Iran while they work to build nuclear weapons to use on us, and the Democrats are helping Iran at every turn. The Democrats posted, there's Americans who have died in Trump's war with Iran. And the Democrat Party, the official Twitter site, they posted this. And then the faces of 13 Americans killed. Ironically, the same number of Americans that were blown up at the Abbey Gate in Kabul, Afghanistan, while the Democrats, Joe Biden, were botching the withdrawal from Afghanistan. Here is Fox News. Democrats are getting called out after trying to quietly delete a Memorial Day post that politicized fallen U.S. service members to take a jab at President Trump. And there was somebody shooting up the White House and another suicide attack while the Democrats were doing this. The post, made from the official Democrats account, originally featured a photo of the 13 service members who died in the ongoing war with Iran, and was captioned, "Remembering the Americans who have died in Trump's war with Iran." And that's it in a big print. Critics originally described the partisan post as vile and disrespectful, as a new wave of scrutiny is calling out the Democrat Party for trying to sweep the backlash under the rug, which they always do. So they deleted it because they figure they can make it disappear. And I've got to say, of the 13, I think that six are from a single plane crash of an in-flight refueling tanker, I think a KC-135, and that plane went down in western Iraq and was not taken down by hostile fire by Iran or any of their allies. But the Democrat Party is a shameless, horrible political mob, and they're not on Team America. Boy, are they not on Team America. And in Minnesota, they're out celebrating George Floyd because they want their kids to grow up to be career criminals and junkies that die while resisting arrest after committing yet another felony. The Democrat Party. We've got more. Hey, Bernie Sanders and the oligarchy. That's coming up.

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1: From ABC News, I'm Mike Dubusky. With still no word from President Trump on whether the ceasefire with Iran will be extended, the administration is now downplaying the effects of the war on the American economy. Kevin Hassett, director of the White House National Economic Council, speaking with Jonathan Carl on ABC's This Week earlier today.
2: Are you saying the Americans are not hurting? I mean, we're hearing that not just, I mean, a whole bunch of different economic indicators, but just talking to people. I mean, people anxious and uneasy about the economy, don't they?
3: Well, look, in the end, people look at their wallets and they decide how to vote. And if they look at their wallets and look at how much money they have after, you know, the increase in prices, they're going to find that they have a lot more money.
1: Meanwhile, President Trump is now floating the idea of a Make America Great Again rally in place of a Freedom 250 event that's seen a number of musical acts drop out in recent days.
4: The majority of musicians slated for the Freedom 250 State Fair, a Trump-backed event, are now pulling out. Several of the artists said they weren't filled in on the event. They were misled about the nature of it. One of them even said they were surprised to see their name on the list. Those who are ditching the event include Martina McBride, Brett Michaels, Young MC, and the Commodores.
1: ABC News senior White House correspondent Selena Wang. Freedom 250 is affiliated with a task force President Trump set up to organize events surrounding the 250th anniversary of the U.S.'s founding. It's separate from a nonpartisan group called American 250. WHO head Dr. Tedros Ghebreyesus traveling to the Democratic Republic of Congo this weekend, the epicenter of that ongoing Ebola outbreak, and overseeing the opening of a new Ebola treatment facility in Bunia.
5: The key is the community. And this should be everybody's business. Every citizen should care.
1: And three people were taken into custody last night at a protest outside a New Jersey migrant detention facility where detainees allege inhumane treatment. 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
1: Authorities in cities across the country are ramping up violence prevention programs amid a surge of takeovers. That's when people congregate around intersections, pulling burnouts and doing donuts in fast cars, often going viral on social media. ABC's Trey Ward is in Chicago.
8: Chicago police squad cars block the entrance of Rainbow Beach and South Shore, as the lakefront location was reportedly set to be the scene of the city's next teen takeover, responding to what the city is calling credible reports of planned unauthorized teen gatherings. Mayor Brandon Johnson saying in a statement, quote, "I am urging parents, guardians, and trusted adults to help prevent unsanctioned teen gatherings."
1: The driver of the bus, a center of a deadly crash in Virginia, is now facing charges. More from ABC's Andrew Dimbert.
9: Virginia State Police say 48-year-old Jing Dong has been charged with 2 counts of involuntary manslaughter, and investigators say additional charges are pending. The fatal crash happening early Friday morning in Stafford County, Virginia.
10: Multiple people jumping out of windows. Multiple vehicles on fire.
9: Authorities say the bus traveling from New York City to Charlotte, North Carolina, failed to slow down for traffic backed up near a work zone, slamming into multiple vehicles.
1: 5 people in total were killed in that crash. And the top 2 movies at the box office this weekend come from directors who got their start on YouTube. 20-year-old Kane Parsons with Backrooms and 27-year-old Curry Barker with Obsession. I'm Mike Dubusky, ABC News.
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0: God is both masculine and feminine and everything in between. God is non-binary.
1: Ah, yes, the Democrat Party running for public office in 2026. The 21st century is not exactly what we had hoped it would be. The left is here, and they're very severely mentally ill. Well, a very good Wednesday, June, and welcome back once again. Happy hump day at the Clinton household. Hillary, I think, has to be out of the house by now, right? By this hour, to make room for the Energizer or whoever it is that Bill Clinton has in mind today. Ah, love. Well, a lot has happened. That was, of course, James Talafrico. The Democrats are running him for Senate in Texas, of all places. And he's a complete freak show. He's very self-satisfied, very impressed with himself, as so many of those people are. When I say those people, I don't want to get in trouble for saying those people. So how about those cross-dressing, psycho, child-abusing, flag-burning Democrats? Something like that. Is that better than those people? I think that might be better than those people. But big goings-on in Texas yesterday. Senator John Cornyn lost his primary to the Attorney General there, Ken Paxton, who will now run for the United States Senate rather than John Cornyn. John Cornyn, who's been there for decades, of course, as a U.S. Senator, has not served the interests of President Trump very well. I'll just put it like that. He's come out against the president on certain key legislative efforts on Capitol Hill, having to do with the filibuster and the SAVE Act, and John Cornyn runs out of that. President Trump went ahead and backed his opponent because then he wants to show Republicans that if I primary you, if I'm not on your side in the primary elections or perhaps even in the general elections, then you're going to lose. And in fact, the numbers are quite extraordinary. The Democrats also got rid of Al Green, of Congressman Al Green, you know, the bearded loon. Al Green got rid of him. And boy, did they get rid of him. He ran against a guy named Menefee. And Menefee won with 69.4% of the votes. And Al Green, longtime House member Democrat, got only 30%, 30.6%. And I've got to say it's 34,000 votes to 15,000 votes. It's a primary. You can lose by not so many votes. But President Trump, if you look at who he's endorsed, 101 House members that he has endorsed. And you know how many won of the 101 House members that President Trump endorsed? 101 of them won, every single one of them. Every single House member or wannabe House member endorsed by President Trump has won and gone forward. For governor's races, President Trump has endorsed 8 Republican governors. And 8 Republican governors have won. In the U.S. Senate now, a total of 9 candidates, Republican candidates in the Senate races. 9 have been endorsed by President Trump. And now, after last night in Texas, 9 have won. So U.S. Senate, his record is 9-9. In the House, his record is 101-101. And in governor's mansions, 8-8. That's pretty good. I think if you're running for office, you probably want President Trump's endorsement. Kind of a big deal. And the headline from the New York Fake Times, breaking news, colon. They love their colons at the New York Times. Boy, do

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1: In the House seat, the 35th district in Texas, the race was against Garcia. Y Galindo, you have to, they don't speak English, the Democrat Party. They don't understand English or American or any of that stuff. But Garcia versus Galindo. You may remember Galindo. Galindo is the Democrat running for the House who wanted to take over an ICE detention facility in Texas and incarcerate Zionists where they would be castrated. That's the Democrat fascist that the fascist Democrats were running, Galindo. And Galindo lost yesterday to Garcia, which might be racist or it could be sexist because he's a man, too. So the Democrats won't vote for a woman. And she's a woman of color, a WOC. She's not only a W, she's a WOC, a woman of color. And Garcia mopped the floor with Galindo, 63.8% of the vote to Garcia, and only 36% of the vote to Galindo, who wants to set up the death camps for Jews and supporters of the Jews, where they would be castrated. I'm a Zionist myself, so I don't live in Texas. I'm not sure if she was planning a national roundup of the Zionists, I think, wasn't she, to be put into camps and to be castrated so they couldn't procreate and all that good stuff. So the Democrats, I'm really sad. Galindo not there. I look forward to a brilliant political career from her going forward, though, Galindo, because she is a Democrat, and you know how the Democrats are. Once you've proven yourself to be a real fascist, then the party is going to elevate you because, you know, they love fascism and everything terrible. Just amazing. Yeah, but Johnny Garcia mopped the floor with her, and this has got to be very upsetting. I'd interview her today if I were on MS-13 DNC. I think I might do that. Yeah, the controversial Democrat who called for Zionists to be imprisoned toppled after backlash. Maureen Galindo, South Texas sex therapist. When she says sex therapist, she doesn't mean she's a board-certified therapist. You can fill in the rest yourself, but she's a Democrat, you know, and if you showed her to the governor of California, you know, Gavin Newsom, she'd show what she means by being a sex therapist, but that's the Democrat Party. The Maureen Galindo, she lost, and I'm sad because I wanted her running, representing the Democrat Party, because to me, that really does represent the Democrat Party. Tells you almost everything you need to know about the Democrat Party. Galindo does, Maureen Galindo, with the concentration camps and all that. Oh, and the Democrats there, the left is coming for your rights. The left is coming for your rights. New Virginia laws, you know, the Democrat that ran a moderate to become governor, former CIA employee, and now she's the governor of the Commonwealth of Virginia. And that's not a good thing. And they're banning guns. They call them assault weapons. They can't tell you what an assault weapon is. Nobody in the press can either, so they don't even know what question to ask. But New Virginia laws, plural, banning the sale and transfer of assault weapons, as defined by the Democrat Party, go into effect in about 5 weeks. Uh-huh. But at least five conservative prosecutors, this is a great story, in the Commonwealth of Virginia, say that they won't enforce them. They simply won't enforce them because the Democrat Party is stripping our constitutional rights away, and they don't care if it's illegal or not. They're just authoritarian and fascist in their worldview, and they're here to strip you of your rights. And also this morning, I was on the phone with my friends at WLS this morning on their morning show, which I do every Wednesday, and always have a great time with the great guys at WLS in Chicago. But we were talking about the Chicago is such a mess because of Democrats. You know, lunatics rioting and plundering and looting and crashing their cars into police officers. Like, hey, don't you know Renee Good? Don't you know the Renee Good story? You probably shouldn't be racing your car at police officers and crashing into them, because they'd, I think, would be

and courage to shoot you in the face and kill you, things being what they are. But back to Virginia for a second, and because they're talking about the lunacy and also the Obama, we were talking, making fun of the Obama. It's not a library because there are no books in there. It's just the Obama Center, where they train, you know, you for, they've got looting class and carjacking classes. You can take classes where you learn Democrat things, stealing and using a gun to commit crimes, you know, Democrats. But in Pennsylvania, the Democrats, in Virginia, the Democrats are trying to take your guns away. And now we have five prosecutors, county prosecutors in Virginia that say, we're not going to enforce this crazy Democrat Party stuff because we believe it's illegal. So new Virginia laws banning the sale and transfer of what Democrats call assault weapons go into effect in about 5 weeks. But at least five conservative prosecutors, because liberal prosecutors don't uphold the law, they uphold party doctrine. They're lapdogs for the left, and they're not here to, you know, protect the laws. They're here to protect the party. But five conservative, isn't it great? Prosecutors said that they won't enforce them. Liberal prosecutors will strip you of your rights because they're not liberal. They're the left. Spotsylvania County Commonwealth Attorney Ryan Mahaffey says that he believes the laws violate the Constitution. And he said, the Second Amendment is alive and well in Spotsylvania County. That's what he told the News Channel 4, News 4 here in Washington, D.C. The Commonwealth will ban the sale and manufacture of certain semi-automatic weapons, shifting gun laws to more closely align with states such as California and Illinois, which have many more murders than Virginia does. So maybe their gun laws aren't the way to go. But as Virginia teeters from purple to blue and back again, I got to tell you, that's the left is red. And let's stop this red-blue stuff being backward because the Democrats are so backward and it might be gender dysphoria. Yeah, let's call the left blue. We'll be the only country in the world to refer to the left as blue and not red because the left knows how red they are and they don't want to be properly identified as the reds. I got to tell you. So teetering from purple to blue and back again. Some elected officials are making clear the new laws won't be enforced in their counties. This is more civil war by the Democrat Party. They're just absolutely insane. Attorney General Jay Jones, he's the one that would let Hitler and Pol Pot live, but would murder the Republican in the room if he only had two bullets. Hitler and Pol Pot would live under Jay Jones's regime. But the only Republican, the Republican leading the state Senate, would get two bullets to the head. And he wants his children to watch their mother die in front of him. That's the lead law enforcement officer in Virginia under the Democrats. His name is Jay Jones. And he should probably be gassed at an internment camp in Texas the Democrats are talking about building down. Give him a little of the gas, great stuff. Now, Mahaffey says that the laws are in direct conflict with the Second Amendment. It's fundamentally opposed to a free society, a society where liberty reigns. And this is the moment in time where the Second Amendment was drafted and enacted, where the government couldn't take the right of the people to defend themselves away. And we just saw what happened in Iran, and that's what the left likes. They'd like to see that in the United States. In Iran, the people don't have any firearms, and so there are slave masters. The Democrats, you can't say master bedroom, right? You can't say master bedroom because the Democrats and slavery. No, they love slavery. There's something. But we've got a lot going on. Elections in Texas, big deal. President Trump. The Democrats are planning on destroying the winner from Texas because, you know, they've got scandals. Ken Paxton. So their plan is to destroy him. They're okay with John Cornyn being in there, only voting Republican some of the time. The Democrats were.
Amazing stuff. And at CNN, they've got a communist sitting in judgment, Van Jones, and he's got a lot to say about it because the communists are here. They've really come out of the closet. They're all dressed up like Queen Victoria, and they're here to dictate to the country how we ought to live. They're not on our side.

0: The U.S. Treasury quietly released its official financial report for 2025. It appears by its own numbers, the U.S. government seems insolvent. It's reported that the Treasury shows about $6 trillion in assets and over $47 trillion in liabilities. Add it all up, and it looks like U.S. owes more than $130 trillion it doesn't have. 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
15: A better life with Dr. Sanjay Gupta.
16: We all know how important it is to stay active as we age, especially as we get older. But I've come to realize that for as good as people are about getting their cardio in, a lot of older folks really don't seem to be doing the recommended amount of strength training or even understand why it's so important. It helps you stay functional and therefore independent for as long as possible. Certified strength and conditioning specialist Dana Santis says a great place to start is not with dumbbells or barbells, but with your body weight, which allows you to build strength while also learning how your body moves and where your limitations exist. It also reduces the risk of overwhelming your connective tissue, which adapts more slowly than muscles as we get older. Once you're comfortable, you can dial up that intensity, but do it slowly, do it carefully. I'm Dr. Sanjay Gupta, helping you live a better life.
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17: Yeah, a little slow around here today. I think, you know, the Democrats are celebrating the Eid, In fact, Michael Piercy, sitting across the console from me in the big radio studio, he has his son, his great son Max, is in school in Frederick County, Maryland, but he's not today because the schools are closed today for the Eid, you know, for the Islamic, the Muslim celebration. And so in Frederick County, Maryland, the schools are closed there because, you know, Democrats is the thing. And the mayor of Washington, D.C., Mayor Muriel Bowser, took a break from going to funerals. Does she go to all the funerals of the murdered children? Or she? No, she really doesn't, does she? She doesn't. But she's got her Eid al-Adha, D.C. We're proud to wish those who celebrate a blessed holiday filled with prosperity, joy, and compassion. And none of that kidnapping, rape, and decapitation stuff. We got to have none of that, don't you think? That's great. And Ina LaPelle, no one should be left alone on Eid. That's the Islamization of America. I shared the spirit of Eid ul-Adha, she spells it differently here, by purchasing sacrificial animals for the guards outside of our embassy. We got sacrificial animals for they're going to chop their heads off. That's better than hostages, though, if you're just going to do the, because I think that's probably good. Yeah, there you go. Ina LaPelle. So Eid Mubarak to all. And there are goats and sheep, and I don't think they're going to do very well. I think that their heads are coming off. But it's a celebration. It's a celebration. We're going to have a good time tonight. Sure. So we got that going. Yeah, and we also have Graham Plattner. So happy Eid to everybody celebrating Eid. Let's just keep it mellow and quiet. What do you think about that? There was a protest in front of the New York City mayor's house, and it was anti-him. And therefore, it was completely peaceful and mellow and patriotic. No police injured, no arrests, no fires, no bombings, no looting. No.

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1: News. I'm Mike Dubosky. Trump administration officials tell ABC they're getting closer, but so far officially there's no short-term peace agreement with Iran. ABC News chief foreign correspondent Ian Pannell is in Jerusalem.
2: If it's not a great deal, we're not making it.
3: President Trump is demanding Iran reopen the Strait of Hormuz, agree to never develop a nuclear weapon, and allow the U.S. to remove Iran's highly enriched uranium. Iran demanding the U.S. release $12 billion in frozen Iranian assets. But President Trump says no money will be exchanged until further notice. The agreement being negotiated is expected to extend the ceasefire, not end the conflict, which will mean high prices at the pump as one of the world's main oil routes remains out of action. Ian Pannell, ABC News, Jerusalem.
1: And World Health Organization officials helping to open a new Ebola treatment facility in the Democratic Republic of the Congo this weekend amid a growing outbreak of the virus in Central Africa. This is ABC News.
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14: Colleague of mine was telling me the other day about how their Instagram feed is filled with videos, most of them kind of funny, about how grandparents and friends tend to bulldoze new parents out of the way to get to see their baby. As a dad of three daughters, I know how life really does become all about them the moment those kids are born. But I also know parents are still people, too, who need their own attention beyond being mom or dad. And moms, in particular in those early years, can feel especially invisible in the eyes of other people. So what can you do to stop contributing to what is known as maternal invisibility? Women we spoke to said these two things were the most helpful. When people stopped to ask how they could best support them, number one, or when they took the initiative to handle certain tasks that obviously needed to be done. I'm Dr. Sanjay Gupta, helping you live a better life.
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0: Today being Wednesday, it is not only hump day in the Clinton household, it is mailbag day here on the Chris Plant Show, and I have just been handed the questions for the mailbag today, and I have them in front of me. Now I have to read them and look at them and all that stuff. And before we get to all of that and to crazy, I want to get to this. The Democrats running this James Tallarico for the U.S. Senate in Texas, and he's their nominee. And he's a complete freak show. He's the transgender god. Children who are transgender are the most important thing outside of his family. And he's a severely mentally ill Democrat, a SMID, and the Democrats are running him for a Senate. And then you have the freak with the Nazi tattoo on his chest, Democrat running for Senate in Maine. From Texas to Maine, they have these freaks. And they just got rid of Maureen Galindo in the primary yesterday, who wanted to set up concentration camps for the Jews and castrate them all. And that's perfectly normal mainstream Democrat Party stuff. The news media didn't even raise an eyebrow when they learned that a Democrat running for public office, elected office in Texas, a Democrat, is calling for concentration camps for Zionists where castrations would be performed. And the New York Times, CNN, ABC, George Stephanopoulos, didn't raise an eyebrow, didn't bat an eye, not a thing at all. All right, let's go to the telephones, Michael. Let's go to Chuck calling from Vienna, Virginia. Charles, you're on the Chris Plant Show.
1: Hi, how you doing?
0: Hey, Chuck, I'm very well. What do you say?
1: This governor of Virginia, I mean, he's out after guns again. But, you know, it's not the guns. The officials, some of them in Fairfax County, that guy, Steve DeSanto or whatever, he's supposed to have been a West Point graduate. I wish you could find out if he really did graduate. But he left a murderer out. And I know you know, about 2 months ago, went out and killed a 41-year-old lady, a mother. And so these people working for the county, and of course it goes through the whole country, things like these judges or whoever their capacity is to release criminals, they go out and murder people. They're more dangerous than our guns. They don't seem to see it.
0: Yeah, well, people are more dangerous than guns, and elected officials can be much more dangerous than guns. And you're talking about Steve Descano, non-prosecutor in Virginia, who loves crime and criminals. And you're right, he releases illegal alien criminals so they can murder 41-year-old mothers by shooting them at the head and while they're getting off a public bus. And the Democrats say, well, the problem is the guns. We're going to ban the guns. And, of course, all the guns that are used to kill are not what they call assault rifles. They're pistols, and there are Democrats using them, and they're committing crimes with them. And the Democrat Party loves crime, and they love criminals, and they raise criminals. They have babies, and then they raise them to be criminals. It's kind of an amazing thing. But, yeah, you're right that the people are the real danger, and the people we're talking about, Chuck, are those people. And that's the elected Democrats who are banning elements of the Bill of Rights to strip us of our rights to defend ourselves against tyrannical governments. Maybe not this week, but 20 years from now. And look at where the left is going. They're bringing communism to the United States of America. And I don't know if you saw, Chuck, the Democrat mayor of New York, who is an anti-American, anti-capitalist. He's a communist and a jihadi. He's a Muslim terrorist. He hates the Jews. There's a big annual Jewish and Israeli march in New York coming up. And he's announced that he's not going to it because he hates the Jews, just like the Democrat in Texas, Galindo, who wanted to set up concentration camps for all Zionists, which would include me. And they'd be castrated so they couldn't they got a long-term plan, I think, Chuck, and this political party is a dangerous political party, and honestly, when you got Maureen Galindo talking about concentration camps for what she calls Zionists and says that there will be castrations taking place there, you got Graham Plattner in Maine, who's got the big Nazi tattoo on his chest, and he is just full of crazy as well. And you got Talafrico, James Talafrico in Texas, who we're going to get to him because his stuff is just crazy. But, Chuck, what are we going to do about this Democrat Party?
1: Well, they want to, you know, we got to keep people alerted to something. I don't think sometimes they know what's going on. But the DeSanto, he's an insult to Fairfax County Police. They called his office and told him, don't release this criminal. He's going to murder somebody. And when he did that same day, he went out and stabbed, as you mentioned, that mother, 41-year-old mother. So it's sad. I mean, and what's ironic about it, Fairfax is running ads to hire people for policemen, and yet on the QT, the policeman told me they're leaving Fairfax County because these goofballs are in there. Why would they be a police officer taking orders from clowns like that?
0: Right. Yeah, you don't want to sign up to be a police officer in a jurisdiction that is run by these left-wing loons who release criminals and ban guns.
1: Yeah, and the other thing I always think of, before I forget, there's an insurance policy that they were supposed to pay off that bridge that collapsed in Maryland. Did they ever pay that? Who got the money or where is the money? Maybe you could find out. I wish you can find out if DeSanto ever graduated from West Point. He brags about he's been to West Point. I try to call him, but they don't give you any information. Not for me, anyway. And the other thing, what's his name? Biden's wife. She is supposedly married a murderer, her first husband.
0: Yeah.
1: Well, yeah. What about her second husband? He was not only that, but a traitor to his country. How many people died because of that jerk?
0: Dr. Jill doesn't have very good judgment in men, I think. It's the Democrat Party. They're just they're not really for civilization. That's problematic. And they're here to take away our Second Amendment rights and our First Amendment rights. Your practice, a free practice of religion. They've got free speech, but you don't. They'd ban your free speech in a heartbeat. And Steve Descano is, of course, a George Soros purchase. George Soros bought him the seat so that there would be more crime in Fairfax County, and that worked. And more, I've said it many times, Chuck, more Democrats, more murder. More Democrats, more crime. And that's the book on them, right? I mean, it's been pretty well established, hasn't it, Chuck?
1: Yeah, you're right. I mean, they got to be evil people. They're living in our country. They have children. They got family. Why do they? They're just evil. Their mind's gone bonkers. That's all. They're not thinking straight. But anyway,
0: yeah.
1: Thank you for taking my call.
0: You bet, Chuck. Yeah. Thank you, Chuck. Yeah, that's it's difficult being a normal person in America when the Democrats are loose the way that they are, and they're in charge of so much because the Democrat Party is so completely. Completely insane. Just amazing, amazing stuff. I am telling you. Yes, sir. The guy that was targeted by New York City mayor, he's a billionaire and a hedge fund manager and stuff. And his name is Kenneth Griffin. And he owns $238 million condominium. It's a penthouse, though. You know, it's top floor. So you got to pay top dollar for your top floor New York City condos. I think that's the number, $238 million condo. And the mayor there, who likes to go by Kwame Mondani, the mayor of New York went and positioned himself outside in front of Ken Griffin's private apartment building, an extremely expensive condo in New York City. He's not responsible for the price of condos there. He just, has money, so he buys them, and then he lives in them. Although now he's got to flee New York because the communist jihadi mayor is targeting him. And Ken Griffin was minding his own business at home when the mayor of New York posted a video of himself in front of Ken Griffin's condominium saying, we're going to come after him.
2: Today, we're taxing the rich. I'm thrilled to announce we've secured a pied-à-terre tax. This is an annual fee on luxury properties worth more than $5 million, whose owners do not live full-time in the city. Like for this penthouse, which hedge fund CEO Ken Griffin bought for $238 million.
0: I remember the correct number, $238 million. Well, I was doing a little research last night. I was making fun of Barack Obama's, non-library in Chicago, the Barack Obama Center where they teach carjacking and looting and drug dealing and shooting people. That's what they teach. But there are no books because, you know, what are you going to read? Don't be ridiculous. So we got that. But I was doing some research on this ridiculous Barack Obama project in Chicago. And I stumbled across something. You know, growing up in Chicago, you go, of course, to the museums, at least on school field trips and stuff like that. You go to the Field Museum and the Art Institute. You go to great, wonderful places, the Museum of Science and Industry. And you know what I discovered accidentally when I was making fun of and reading about Barack Obama's awful building in Chicago, the giant outhouse from the Chernobyl nuclear disaster? The Barack Obama Presidential Center, scheduled to open next month on the lakefront in Chicago. And the site sits next to, listen to this, the Kenneth Griffin Museum of Science and Industry. Now, I always went to the Chicago Museum of Science and Industry when I was a kid. Little did I know that this awful, terrible billionaire, Kenneth Griffin, he has paid so much money, way over $100 million, way over $120 million, to the Museum of Science and Industry in Chicago that they put his name on it. And he was the richest man in Chicago before he moved to New York. And now the communist mayor of New York is also a jihadi and a genocidal Jew hater and a perfectly mainstream Democrat. As long as you're an anti-American, would-be mass murderer, then the Democrats have your back. Yeah, but it's called the Kenneth Griffin Museum of Science and Industry in Chicago now. It had just been called the Chicago Museum of Science and Industry forever. But the Democrats manage everything in the ground, and they bankrupt everything. And then the terrible, evil Ken Griffin, had to come in to save the Museum of Science and Industry in Chicago and these people. Now, with that said, again, Ken Griffin moved to New York, and you just listen to the criminal mayor of New York threatening Ken Griffin specifically by name in front of his own home. The mayor is threatening him. Amazing, amazing stuff. But let's go to Mom Donnie, because Mom Donnie yesterday, the mayor of New York, posted a video that proves he's a communist and that there are going to be troops banging your door down and killing your children with rifle butts in no time at all because the left is here. But let's go, because Mom Donnie, here's the headline from the Daily Wire. Mom Donnie wants to decide who deserves to keep their property. Now, again, the left, the Democrats in Virginia, they're coming for firearms protected by the Second Amendment and the Bill of Rights and the Constitution. They're coming for it. The left is coming for your rights. And now the communist pig in New York, and I'm being as polite as I can be, the Daily Wire has the story. Becca Stahl has the story. Donnie wants to decide who deserves to keep their property. When necessary, we will take aggressive legal action to remove negligent owners and property managers. So here is New York City Democrat mayor. He's a Democratic socialist. He's a socialist. He's a communist. Communists always say they're socialists. You know, Lenin said he was a socialist. Stalin said he was socialist. Zoran Mamdani, Kwame is his middle name, plans to seize what he calls, what the city will determine to be, neglected properties from landlords and transfer ownership to new ownership groups that will be decided on by the left, by the communists that call themselves Democrats. Here is Zoran Mamdani in New York posting another video, and there are people cheering. Yay, steal everything. Bring communism to New York City. Here is Zoran Kwame Mamdani.
3: When necessary, we will take aggressive legal action to remove negligent owners and property managers.
0: You will? 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They're negligent.
3: And for buildings that have suffered chronic neglect, we will work to transfer ownership to responsible stewards.
0: Responsible stewards. We're going to have responsible stewards.
3: Stewards that include community land trusts, nonprofits.
0: Community land trust, communists.
3: Nonprofits.
0: Communists.
3: Or even the tenants themselves.
0: Yay, I live in the building. Now I own it because the communists are here. And this is now, I'm sorry, you're doing what? It's the most communistic rent any American mayor has ever spit out. And this fascist is in New York City. Pretty amazing stuff. For buildings that have suffered chronic neglect, the city will decide when it's chronic neglect. We will work to transfer ownership. So wait a minute, you got to steal it first, then you're going to transfer ownership to responsible stewards. Yeah, stewards that include community land trust, left-wing groups, nonprofits, left-wing groups, or even tenants themselves, left-wing tenants. Mamdani said, when necessary, we will take aggressive legal action to remove negligent owners and property managers. So they're going to put people in jail, steal the property. They're the Democrat Party. That's who they are. They're not liberals. They're the left. This rant here, and after going to the home of a taxpayer, Ken Griffin, and threatening him personally, this guy is Stalin. This guy's a fascist. This guy should be in a penitentiary, and perhaps he will be before all is said and done. Mamdani will decide who deserves to keep their property, and the city will take it away and give it to left-wing allies, you know, nonprofit groups and charitable organizations, left-wing groups. They're going to steal the property, seize the property, and turn it over. Tim Pool tweeted about this yesterday. Use rent control to inhibit economic activity and the ability of owners to fix problems. Attack owners for not fixing big problems. 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Seize property. Communism, as Tim Pool points out. It's the definition of communism, and they want all the guns and to take the guns away from you because they know what they're bringing to the United States of America. They're the Taliban. You know, going around destroying statues and taking down portraits and sculptures of Democrats everywhere because they're all racists. Isn't that amazing? We're at 888-630-9625.
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8: Hello, America. Mark Levin here. Many people seem to be incubating a rage looking for somewhere to go. I do this show for you. 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
11: A Better Life with Dr. Sanjay Gupta.
12: If you are struggling with substance abuse, alcohol, pills, whatever it may be, first of all, it's nothing to be ashamed of. We know addiction is a brain disease, and we also know getting into recovery can be tough. Also, in case this helps, I want to tell you about a new study at a Harvard School of Public Health, which found that spiritual belief, the idea of a steady religious practice, had a protective effect from addiction. Experts we talked to told us there were probably a few reasons why this might be the case. Number one, excessive drug and alcohol use would not be the norm in a religious community, and people want to fit in. Two, a belief in a higher power provides people with hope and solace. Great foils for addiction. And three, and I think there's some merit to this, regular attendance in a faith community also provides connection. Just like in AA, camaraderie and social support is often what you need. I'm Dr. Sanjay Gupta, helping you live a better life.
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18: We will work to transfer ownership to responsible stewards. Stewards that include community land trusts, nonprofits, or even the tenants themselves.
19: Yay, we're going to seize the property like communists. We're going to use guns and troops, and we're going to steal it and then give it to other people. Redistribution of buildings, and they're communists. He's a communist. Let's go to the telephones. Let's go to Jimmy, calling from New York, New York, the city that never sweeps.
20: Hey, Chris, good morning. I have to laugh. Responsible stewards, I told the call screener that New York City is the biggest slumlord in the state of New York. They run an organization called NYCHA, New York City Housing Authority. The buildings don't have hot water during the winter. The heat's not working. They're falling apart. They're rat-infested and roach-infested. But the city, they're responsible stewards.
19: Is that a problem? I mean, that's just good free housing. And in fact, there are even Democrats in New York who will tell you that the number one slumlord in New York City is the city of New York. So it's actually the mayor, right, Jimmy?
20: That's correct.
19: Yeah, number one slumlord in the city of New York is the city of New York itself because of all the public housing. And so now the mayor himself, Mamdani, is the number one slumlord in New York City. But he's trying to turn everyone else into the villain of the story because he's a leftist. And in fact, now he's just a communist, given what he said yesterday.
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21: From ABC News, I'm Wayne Cabot. I'm in no hurry, says President Trump, more than 48 hours after he said that he would make a final determination on a deal to end his war with Iran. The White House today refusing to confirm reports from Axios and elsewhere that Trump wants changes to the deal. A statement saying only that Iran can never possess a nuclear weapon. Trump's demand that Iran reopen the Strait of Hormuz hasn't happened, but he told Fox News, "We're getting what we want slowly. I'm in no hurry." Some oil industry analysts say even if the strait were to reopen tomorrow, it would take months for the markets to get back to pre-war prices and supplies. Kevin Hassett, director of the White House National Economic Council, telling ABC this week.
22: Energy prices are high, and they're high around the world. Gas prices are high. That's extremely frustrating, and it's something that we're working on, doing lots of different things to minimize the disruption, and hopefully, again, that the problem in the Gulf will be over soon, and then things will go back to normal.
21: The Ebola outbreak has been confined to Africa, but now Brazil is monitoring two people with meningitis and malaria for possible Ebola. Both recently traveled to the DRC and Uganda. A nightly curfew remains in a few hours in a half a mile of ICE detention center in Newark, as New Jersey Governor Mikey Sherrill implores protesters not to throw things at police.
23: We will continue to look for ways to allow people to continue to protest because, make no mistake, I am very, very concerned about what's going on at Delaney Hall. And this is all taking away from the protesters who have been very, I think, effective bringing attention to that.
21: Also in Newark, a United Airlines flight about to leave for Spain had to be emptied because, well, here's the audio from ATC.com.
24: They have a security. Everyone's evacuating. Someone decides to name their Bluetooth device a certain four-letter word, so they're evacuating the aircraft.
21: We can only imagine what it spelled. You're listening to ABC News.
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21: Ukraine President Zelensky expects a major Russian attack either tonight or tomorrow night with drones, cruise missiles, and ballistic missiles. He says intelligence shared by the U.S. and European partners indicates preparations are underway, telling Ukrainians to get ready to enter bomb shelters. Israeli flags now fly over a captured castle in Lebanon, Israel's deepest incursion into Lebanon in 26 years. Israel's ground invasion has captured dozens of Lebanese villages, where it says Hezbollah fighters are. A total blackout hit St. Thomas and St. John of the U.S. Virgin Islands today, the second time this weekend. The U.S. territory struggles with increasingly frequent outages from decades-old generating units and years of deferred maintenance. Let us now give some respect to the lowly pigeon. Studies of pigeon migrations show the birds have a sort of internal compass. German scientists have found a magnetic-like material in their liver that aligns with Earth's magnetic field. University of Bonn researcher Christian Kurtz telling ABC News.
1: Our study also contains evidence that all these macrophages, all these immune cells in the liver are connected to nerves. And these nerves, the vagus nerve, for example, they all go to the brain.
21: Wild species seasonally migrate up to 1,200 miles, but most just hang around. I'm Wayne Cabot, ABC News.
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0: Do you support any legal limits on how late a woman should be able to terminate a pregnancy?
1: I supported Roe v. Wade. It's had three trimesters. First time is between the woman and the doctor. Second time is between the doctor and an extreme situation. The third time is between the doctor, between the woman and the state.
2: Yes. Those are the three trimesters. Do I understand that correctly? Those are the three trimesters. The government trimester, the doctor trimester. What was the woman trimester? He's not a doctor, just like his wife. However, his wife has come out and confessed. She's a bold-faced confession that she is a lion sac, a huge lion sac. Just amazing. And on CBS News, they were interviewing her, and she said, "Oh yeah, I was not horrified. I was just terribly afraid." That means the same thing. But she thought that Joe Biden was having a stroke. She thought he was having a stroke, and she went and got more hors d'oeuvres during the presidential debate. In 2024, pretty amazing stuff. We all knew that he was having a stroke, and Dr. Jill Biden, who's not a doctor, was off in the wings. She saw him stumbling all over the place, saying incoherent, ridiculous things. President Trump saying, "I don't know what he said at the end, and I don't think he knows what he said." And people in the audience laughed a little bit, because really it was sort of sad. If a loving, adoring wife had been in the crowd, she might have elbowed her way in there to go rescue her husband, who was apparently having a stroke or another mental breakdown of some kind. Pretty good stuff. But the news reporter interviewing her didn't really follow up in any appropriate way. Hit her, you know, it's good to be a Democrat. You get the fluff job because they're fluffers. If you're a Democrat and they're, bomb-throwing, Molotov cocktail-throwing anti-Semites that are a Republican, but remarkable things. She was asked if she was horrified. She said, "No, I wasn't horrified. I was frightened. I was scared to death. I was afraid he was having a stroke, but I wasn't horrified. They use the words, and they don't know what they mean. This video has just emerged, and it has reminded us of some other video clips that you may have seen over time, and we've assembled a number of them for you today, because Joe Biden, Lunch Bucket Joe, not the brightest guy in the world, and his lion Sacagawea wife, she is really some. And who was it, Elsa, Michael, Mark Halperin, It's like, well, we all knew at the time, but they all lied about it. Thousands of them. They went on television. The news anchors lied about it. The people they were interviewing lied about it. They all lied, and they lied, and they lied. And then Joe Biden, who was doing really great, dropped out of the race because they realized that they had been lying so much about his doing great that it had become obvious to everyone in the world, and they had to remarkable stuff, I got to tell you. So this is all coming out now, years after the fact. Dr. Jill Biden getting a back rub from Rita Braver at CBS News, and she's admitting that she thought he was having a stroke during the debate, and she wasn't horrified, she was frightened to death. And that's they use the words, but they don't know what they mean. They're not truthful people. And we've got yet another, not just a demonstration of their untruthfulness, but a parade of lies, because they like that. They're very big on that. Lying. They got that whole lying thing going on. And who else was it? There's another one, too. John Meacham, who's an MS-13 DNC lefty who, of course, was a speechwriter for Joe Biden. Can you imagine putting that on your resume? I was a speechwriter for Joe Biden. Really? Do you have severe brain damage? Because it might have come in handy if you're writing speeches for Joe Biden. And they're all admitting now, oh, yeah, we all knew it all along. And the thing is, we knew it all along. I was saying it here. A lot of people like me were saying it all along. And we were being called all kinds of horrible names and terrible names by the Democrats who knew that what we were saying was true, but just want to be combative and gratuitously disputatious and carry the lie forward because they're big fat liars, and some of them are bulimics, so they're withered away, skinny, boniest liars. But in any case, they're liars no matter how you slice it. And we've got the audio for you because there is a lot of it. Crazy stuff. Also, here's a great one. Why people hate each party. There's the Washington Post. They put together a survey, a study on

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1: And God is non-binary, and everybody's a cross-dresser, and they're the open border put a welcome mat on our southern border to wave in the gangs and the Chinese armies, and they're really not on our side or on the side of rational thought. Pretty amazing stuff. But one of the things I noticed this morning, and I shared it right away with Vince Colonnais, because he came up with the Telefrico, but now the Telefrico people are selling Telefrico T-shirts that say, "I'm a Telefrico" on them. Vince Colonnais named him Telefrico. And he might have been known as that in junior high school, too, but it's hard to say. Telefrico, now they're selling T-shirts that say Telefrico. And Vince Colonnais and I were texting back and forth about it this morning. And we thought maybe we should produce a whole line of Telefrico T-shirts and coffee mugs. And, like, you know, there are only six genders. Put that on your coffee mug, Telefrico said. And God is non-binary, and put all those on. Again, CBS News, kind of like Rita Braver and Jill Biden, CBS News was out there with Telefrico trying to smooth everything over for him and make it all go away. They weren't asking hard-hitting, probing questions about all of the lunacy that he has spilled, but they were smoothing it over for him and giving him multiple opportunities to just kind of clear the air so that Democrats could worship at the altar again. Speaking of worshiping at the altar, there is a kind of a funny thing. I said it to my brother in New York right away because it made me laugh, and it's so ridiculous. You know, they have the sainted George Floyd, right, who is a Democrat Party hero, career criminal, junkie, not an all-around good guy. But a funny video posted, George Floyd's brother buys a custom-made $45,000 gold chain honoring him. And he says, George Floyd's brother says, "The truth is just like a lion." I think what he means is like a liar. That's the truth is just like a liar. He just missed that by a letter or two. Not a big thing. But George Floyd, you got to see this giant gold medallion of sorts that he's wearing around his neck with a gold chain. And on one side, it's like a lion's head. And on one side of the lion's face is George Floyd's face. And he explains it in a video because, you know, the truth is just like a liar or something like that. Lion, and it's a $45,000 golden necklace on a gold chain with, and the thing is the size of a child's hand. It's that big in the middle of his chest with a big, heavy gold chain. And I got to tell you, I thought we were all supposed to be giving our money to Black Lives Matter, to causes that we're going to, you know, help the poor people whose ancestors were enslaved by the Democrats centuries ago. But instead, I'll get me a big honking ass gold chain with my brother's face on it and a lion, because he was just like a lion, and the truth is just like a lion, and you're still a lion. But the Democrat Party, that's kind of a whack doodle one, I got to say. The gold chain, pretty ridiculous. Also, back to Joe Biden and the gang. The New York Post, the wonderful New York Post, has their headline today. Their front page story is Joe Biden looking confused on the debate stage, and Jill Biden down in the corner talking into a microphone, so to speak. And the headline is Brain of Terror. Brain of Terror. It's kind of like the Reign of Terror, but it's Brain of Terror. And Dr. Jill Biden had been lying to us all along, and she just admitted, I think she's not smart enough to realize that she admitted that she's been lying for years, and she was lying on the night of the debate. She came out and said, "Joe Biden, you did so good. You answered all the questions. You didn't fall down." And it's just that the lie is so big that no one would dare not believe it. Just great. And I love this story, I've got to say. This is great fun. The breaking news from the Washington Post, and they put it out there as breaking news on their Twitter page. Breaking news. Trump administration officials have pressed Bureau of Engraving and Printing to design, listen to this now, a $250 bill featuring

President Trump's portrait. Now, this just says the president's portrait, but they have a picture beneath it. In what would be the first appearance of a living person on U.S. currency in more than 150 years? Going back to when the Democrats were fighting for slavery and, you know, the Civil War. And there it is, a $250 bill. I want serial number one on this print. I'd like to be down at the Bureau of Engraving and Printing in Washington to watch these come off the printing press. I think that'd be great fun. It's a fun place, and this would be the greatest new currency, and with Trump's face on it. I don't think Trump has said anything about it, but some people in his administration apparently pushing the Bureau of Engraving and Printing, saying, hey, and the Treasury Department, Scott Bessent, the Secretary of Treasury, and the $250 bill, you know, the way restaurants are going in Washington, D.C., you might need them to go out to restaurants for your $250 bill when it comes. Pretty remarkable stuff. But the Bureau of Engraving and Printing, and their comments on this, and a lady at the Bureau has been reassigned in the Washington Post, sees conspiracy in that because they're very conspiratorial indeed. So we've got a few things going on today, courtesy of the Democrat Party. Oh, and they're the Jews. The head of, I mentioned this, they hate the Jews. The Democrats, they should really be wearing armbands. Wherever you look, the Democrats are out there terrorizing the Jewish people and supporting illegal alien criminals at Delaney Hall in New Jersey. God, they love crime, don't they? They love crime and they love criminals, these people. But it just goes on and on. The Democrat Party lunacy is never ending. And boy, they hate the Jews in New York City, no less. Park Slope. They've got a food co-op there. The food co-op in Park Slope, the New York Post reports, Park Slope food co-op rips Israeli products from store hours after boycott vote. Hours after there's a boycott vote, and you got to boycott the Jews because, you know, the one Democrat running for Congress wanted to put them in a concentration camp in Texas and sterilize them, castrate them, because Democrats are a lot like the Nazis that preceded them, you know, the Socialist Workers Party of Germany and all that. So, yeah, the Park Slope store in New York City, it's a co-op, and, you know, that means they're liberals, it's a co-op. And they had products from Israel, but they've pulled all their products from Israel. And the quote from the store person is, enjoy your mediocre hummus. Oh, no, not mediocre hummus. Now what are we going to do? Your hummus is mediocre. Israeli-made products were ripped from the shelves of the lefty Park Slope food co-op just hours after being banned in a historic vote, prompting scores of Jewish shoppers to threaten to quit the member-run market in revolt. Well, I certainly hope that you wouldn't remain as members of it. Hey, you know, sure, they're Nazis, but, you know, they've got good hummus. So I'm going to go with that. Tuesday's boycott vote withdrew more than 7,000 members and passed with an overwhelming 67% in favor, went into effect immediately, with the Israeli products vanishing from the shelves by Wednesday morning. Exactly what happened to the verboten goods remains unclear, but one board member suggested they were donated to a local food bank that supports Hamas, no doubt. See, it's, you know, your hummus is not going to be as good, but Hamas is going to be better because the Democrats love Hamas, but they hate good hummus. So this is the co-op. You have to be a member of the co-op. And 7,000 members of the co-op voted, and 67% of them said, get rid of all that Jew stuff. Make it verboten. Just amazing. Yep, they say they give it, maybe, they're not sure, maybe give it to a local food bank that supports Hamas in Gaza or something. The nasty food fight over about 10 goods, only 10 things, like hummus, herbs, matzo, and peanut puffs, drew condemnation from even the most liberal residents of the leafy Brooklyn enclave. We will not spend $1 until this goes away. Done. Finished, said J.J. Burney, a co-op member, for over 20 years. We bought 90% of our groceries here for the last 21 years, he said. It's not only over 20 years, it's 21 years. That's what he said right there.
It's hard to walk inside that building and not feel the object of someone else's ire or disdain, the 52-year-old told the New York Post on Wednesday. I feel so deeply and profoundly where people no longer see me as a human being. They see me for what my identity is. Well, that's what identity politics were always all about. And you probably went along with it for years and years because you're a Park Slope, Brooklyn, New York liberal who's a member of a co-op. And you probably thought it was all a good idea. You know, then there's the old thing, you know, I did not speak because I was not a Jew, right? And here they come. Here they come, you guys, you people, I got to tell you. But that's not all. Then there's the baseball bat-wielding lunatic attacking a Jewish couple in Santa Monica, California. Their Jew hatred, their anti-Semitism goes from coast to coast. They're a national party, you know. So in New York, they're hitting the Jews. And where else, Michael? Oh, yeah, in California, they're hitting the Jews. But let's not sell them short. Every place in between, they're hitting the Jews, too.

0: 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Now, seeing my grandson out on the water, it means everything to me. 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
16: We've talked a lot about measles over the past year, but mumps has largely flown under the radar, even though it's been making a bit of a comeback as well. That's because fewer people are getting the MMR vaccine, which stands for measles, mumps, and rubella. The vaccine's been around for decades. It is effective. It is safe. What makes mumps outbreaks difficult to contain is that symptoms usually don't appear for 2 to 3 weeks after someone's been exposed. And that can make it hard to pin down where that exposure took place. And someone who is infected can transmit the virus to someone else before they are symptomatic. If you get sick, which could manifest like a run-of-the-mill respiratory virus or the telltale swelling of your cheeks and jaw, all you can really do at that point is to treat the symptoms and also isolate yourself so you don't infect anyone else. I'm Dr. Sanjay Gupta, helping you live a better life.
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we're going to get to the audio that we have for you on Dr. Jill Biden, who's not a doctor, who's a pathological liar, and Rita Braver at CBS giving her all the breaks in the world because it's good to be a Democrat. So we've got that coming up, and all the other idiots, the Halperins and who else, the Meachums of the world, say, oh, yeah, we all knew it. We just lied about it, and they've all confessed straight-faced or, you know, somewhat transgender-faced, perhaps, that they all knew it, and they were lying all along. And we knew it, and we were telling the truth here, you may recall. And we were called all kinds of terrible names. People that told the truth were called all kinds of terrible names by the communists and, you know, the Democrat Party, I mean, and the media, the same thing. And we were telling the truth, and we were correct. We weren't walking out on any major limbs there. And also the Democrats violently attacking ICE agents in New Jersey at Delaney Hall because they want to free illegal alien gang member rapists and murderers to the streets, because Democrats love crime, especially murder and illegal aliens.

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1: ABC News, I'm Wayne Cabot. Oil prices ticking a little higher now on reports from Axios and elsewhere that President Trump is now seeking to change parts of a deal to end his war with Iran. A White House statement says only that Iran can never possess a nuclear weapon. Trump's demand that Iran reopen the Strait of Hormuz has not been met. Trump telling Fox News, I'm in no hurry. Acknowledging gas prices are high, Kevin Hassett, director of the White House National Economic Council on ABC News this week.
2: It's something that we're working on, doing lots of different things to minimize the disruption. And hopefully, again, that the problem in the Gulf will be over soon and then things will go back to normal.
1: Brazil monitoring two people for possible Ebola, both recently traveled to the DRC and Uganda. A United flight about to leave Newark for Spain was evacuated after a passenger got cute, named their Bluetooth.
3: Someone decided to name their Bluetooth speaker a certain name, so they have a security concern there.
1: Audio from ATC.com. We don't know what that name was.
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13: We've talked a lot about measles over the past year, but mumps has largely flown under the radar, even though it's been making a bit of a comeback as well. That's because fewer people are getting the MMR vaccine, which stands for measles, mumps, and rubella. The vaccine's been around for decades. It is effective. It is safe. What makes mumps outbreaks difficult to contain is that symptoms usually don't appear for 2 to 3 weeks after someone's been exposed. And that can make it hard to pin down where that exposure took place. And someone who is infected can transmit the virus to someone else before they are symptomatic. If you get sick, which could manifest like a run-of-the-mill respiratory virus or the telltale swelling of your cheeks and jaw, all you can really do at that point is to treat the symptoms and also isolate yourself so you don't infect anyone else. I'm Dr. Sanjay Gupta, helping you live a better life.
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0: All right, and we have returned. We remain at 888-630-9625. Dr. Jill Biden, a convicted pathological liar, fraud, perpetrating political crimes in the United States of America, and marital crimes, too, but that's another discussion for another day because you know how these people are. Before we get to all the audio of Rita Braver giving a fluff job to not a Dr. Jill Biden on CBS, great stuff, and then what Jill Biden said, then we've got a lot of good stuff for you. Before we go right there, let's go to the telephones and talk to the great American people. Let's go to Ross, calling from Front Royal, Virginia. Ross, you're on the Chris Plant Show.
1: Hello, Chris. Thanks for having me on.
0: I got
1: a couple of points to note here. Uh-huh. If Dr. Jill Biden cared so much for her husband, did she not commit malfeasance as a doctor? Because if somebody is suspected of a stroke, they have the acronym FAST, of which the very last letter is time. You have to get them to a higher level assessment care. And by her own admission, all those key points, face, arms, smile, and so forth. So why didn't she do that? She committed a crime. And all those his medical doctor team that was traveling with him as the so-called president, they committed fraud at the same time. Why isn't somebody going to say something about that? That's malpractice.
0: Well, if only Dr. Jill Biden were a doctor, I think we could strip her of her medical license. But since, even though on The View they wanted to make her the Surgeon General of the United States because she's such a great doctor, she's not a doctor. But let me say, Ross, that she is supposed to be a loving wife. And if you were a loving wife and you saw your husband debating Donald Trump and they're both running for president, they're on stage in front of you, and you saw your husband having a stroke, maybe as a loving and adoring wife, shouldn't you have done something like, hey, wait a minute, stop this debate, my husband's having a stroke? But she didn't do anything like that, did she? She went and got more hors d'oeuvres, and she sat down. And then afterward, and I'm going to play this for you, Russ, after the debate, she came out and lied her butt off, lied her bony butt off, and said that he did such a great job, and he answered all the questions, and that Trump lied out there, which was their preordained talking point before the debate even started. And you're right, the White House doctor, where was the White House doctor? Shouldn't they say, I think you need a brain scan. I think we're going to need to put you in an MRI tube, and take a look at what's going on in your cranium, because things are not looking good. But Ross, you know what not a doctor Jill Biden did establish beyond any doubt is that she lied and lied and lied, and that she didn't actually look out for the health of her husband, who might have been going through a major medical episode. And you're right in everything you say. They do have, everything has to be an acronym. You know, the FAST, the F-A-S-T, warning signs that you might be having a stroke, and you're supposed to act quickly. That's the whole idea. But the Democrats, they don't care about human life. Have you noticed that, Russ?
1: Yep, that is true. You know, either they're murdering them or they're protecting the murderers that, you know, kill people.
0: Right. Yeah, you're violently attacking ICE agents in New Jersey because ICE agents are trying to keep contained illegal aliens that have been arrested and incarcerated at great risk to the law enforcement personnel that the Democrats want to defund. And they've got a long list of people in this detention center in New Jersey that are their murders. A lot of them have been convicted of murder in the past in their home countries. And then they sneak into the country here, and the Democrats weigh in and say, take my daughter, please, because they're mentally ill. But it's just amazing stuff. Mm-mm-mm. Yeah, and the face, I had to look it up. I'll admit I had to look it up, Russ. Face, the facial drooping, arm or leg weakness, speech difficulties, and time to call emergency services. And I think that it was time to call emergency services during the presidential debate, but his wife didn't do it, and the White House doctor didn't do it, and there was not a Democrat in the country that did it. All the Democrats lied to us, Ross, and said that Biden did a great job in the debate when everybody knew that he didn't do a great job in the debate. I'll just keep it. That's the most generous depiction of all of that. But if this were my wife and my best girl and I were debating, and I saw myself after the fact behaving like that, I got to say, I'd be shaking my head at my best girl over the dinner table and saying, I'm not sure you're looking out for me, honey bunch. You know what I mean?
1: That's absolutely true. You were talking about the ICE detention. Why are we still hearing the news about now not just Maryland dad, now we got Maryland mom all over the news? When is it going to finally come out to admit they committed acts of crimes by not, you know, being here legally?
0: Well, Senator John Kennedy has said in the past, illegal immigration is illegal. And Democrats don't seem to understand these words. And since you mentioned the illegal aliens and all of this good stuff, we got another one, because there's these people that the kills just keep on coming. And we've got another one, Ross, this one out of Oklahoma, an illegal alien welcomed into the country by Barack Hussein Obama, killed four people, got drunk. He's a drunk Mexican. He's driving in the United States. He's illegal. He's drunk. There are beer bottles rolling around in the car after the crash where four people were killed by the... And the Democrat Party, they're out there fighting violently, attacking federal law enforcement in defense of the idea of more illegal aliens more death, because they more Democrats, more murder, more Democrats, more death. And they're attacking Delaney Hall. And while they're attacking Delaney Hall in New Jersey on behalf of illegal aliens, the story out of Oklahoma is pretty wild. Illegal alien charged with killing four young people in wrong way DUI crash on Oklahoma Highway. The guy is a drunk. He's a Mexican. That makes him a drunk Mexican. If he was an American, he'd be a drunk American, but he's a Mexican, and the Democrats waved him in illegally under Barack Obama, under their DACA, their Deferred Action for Childhood Arrivals. And now he's just killed four people. His name is Michael Rosario Cruz, 27 years old. He was granted Deferred Action for Childhood Arrivals, DACA status, in 2015 by Barack Hussein Obama, who got these four people killed a couple of days ago in Oklahoma, along with a work authorization permit to take a job from an American who could use the job. An illegal alien who was living in the United States under Deferred Action for Childhood Arrivals status was charged with killing four people after allegedly driving the wrong way on a highway while intoxicated, hammered, drunk Mexican on a highway before striking another vehicle, Oklahoma authorities said. Michael Rosario Cruz, 27, was released from a hospital and booked into Canadian County Jail in Oklahoma on a slew of charges, including four counts of second-degree murder, two counts of DUI, causing great bodily injury, transporting an open container, firearm possession, he's got a gun too, carrying firearms while under the influence, and driving the wrong way on a one-way road, also while hammered, by the way. Rosario Cruz had been drinking at a local bar, was driving westbound early Friday in eastbound lanes. He was in the eastbound lanes on Interstate 40. It's just an interstate highway. And he's driving the wrong way, and he's drunk out of his brains, and he's a drunk Mexican, and pretty amazing stuff. When he struck another vehicle head-on, the Oklahoma Highway Patrol said. Authorities say they found empty beer bottles inside Rosario Cruz's car rolling around, and by the time they got to him, they weren't driving anymore because of the fatal car crash. He does not have a prior criminal record. Well, he's sure got one now. And there's here's a picture of the guy, and his arms are covered with tattoos. I'm going to guess that they're gang tattoos all over the place. All four people in the struck vehicle, which caught fire, were killed. They ranged in age from 18 to 20. The victims were identified as Kiersey Hickson, a lovely young woman, 20 years old. Quincy Jones, a young man, 19 years old. Not the composer of all the great music, Quincy Jones, but his name was Jones, so its parents named him Quincy. And Haile Salazar and Brad Palmer were both 18. And the Democrats should come out and call everybody racist or something, but the two males that were killed are black guys. The two females that were killed are white girls. And so they're out there being normal Americans. Their kids, they're 18, 19, and 20. And a drunk illegal alien Mexican crashed into them and killed them. And there are beer bottles rolling around in his vehicle after he left a bar. How about all that? What's up with that, Ross?
1: Yeah, it's, unfortunately, this is what we're going to keep on getting until we finally get a Congress that will do something in support with the president. Yeah, I'm absolutely disgusted. Heck, we're in Virginia, and with that being said, we've got a legislator that wants to send us all to jail for exercising our actual constitutional rights. But elsewhere, they want to, you know, give rights to those that are not authorized them.
0: Right.
1: It's a crazy world.
0: Well, it's a crazy Democrat Party, and they're criminals, I think, is really the way to go. Hey, Ross, listen, I want to start getting to the audio of Dr. Jill Biden lying to the whole country and the big ruse that the Democrats pulled. You know, Russia collusion never happened. It was all a literal conspiracy by the Democrat Party to undermine the elected president because they didn't vote for him and they didn't like him. And they get Americans killed, like these four young people, 18, 19, and 20 years old, that were killed by the drunk Mexican crashing into them and killing them. And he survived because he was so drunk that he was made of, you know, liquid in the driver's seat or something. Pretty amazing stuff. But those four people are dead very specifically because of the actions of the Democratic Party and really the Communist Party, the Democrat Party. Those four people are dead because of policies implemented by the Democrat Party. And they prove again and again that they're not on our side. Hey, Ross, thanks for the call, buddy. Nice talking to you. Now, let's get to Rita Braver on CBS News talking to Dr. Jill on CBS Sunday Morning. And how this should have been front page news the moment it was made, but it kind of they sweep it under the rug because the Democrats control all that media stuff. Rita Braver asking Jill Biden, wait, you were watching the debate. You were in the room. You were in the building. You saw your husband stumbling all over the place there. Were you horrified?
2: Were you horrified as you saw it unfold? I wasn't horrified. I was frightened.
0: What's the difference?
2: Because I had never, ever seen Joe like that before or since.
0: Not horrified.
2: Never.
3: Or since.
2: Yes.
3: Or
2: since. You've
3: never seen
0: Never seen
2: that. No.
0: Not once. Liar. You're a big liar. Everybody knows that you're lying. There were all kinds of people around him who were saying, oh, yeah, he's a complete mess. He can't hold it together. Rita, so here's Rita Braver looking to smooth it over for not a Dr. Jill, who asked if she was horrified. No, I wasn't horrified. I was frightened. I had never seen anything like that before, never in my life. But she wasn't horrified. She was just frightened. If you look up horrified, a synonym for horrified is frightened. But Rita Braver doesn't know that, and Dr. Jill Biden, not a doctor, doesn't know it. Rita Braver.
2: What happened? I don't know what happened. I mean, as I watched it, I thought, oh, my God, he's having a stroke. And it scared me to death.
0: But she wasn't horrified. She was frightened. She thought, oh, my God, he's having a stroke. But I wasn't horrified. Isn't that amazing? Just great stuff. Mm-mm-mm. Yes, sir. You may remember Joe Biden. President of the United States, pretty amazing stuff, was debating President Trump on the stage. And you might understand why people were concerned that he was having a stroke. Here's a little clip of Joe Biden from the debate.
4: That $2 trillion tax cut benefited the very wealthy.
0: Sure they did.
4: What I'm going to do is fix the tax system. For example, we have 1,000 trillionaires in America. Billionaires in America.
0: Ah, yes. Trillionaires, billionaires, whatever. He's in charge of the economy. Yeah, we have 1,000 trillionaires in America. A billion, whatever. It doesn't make any difference. We're going to steal stuff from them, and then you won't have to pay anything because I've stolen it from somebody else at gunpoint. And Joe Biden with gems like this from the debate.
4: Making sure that we're able to make every single solitary person eligible for what I've been able to do with everything we have to do with, if we finally beat Medicare.
5: Thank you, President Biden. President Trump?
6: Well, he's right. He did beat Medicare. He beat it to death.
0: The media has no sense of humor. And it's really not fun to make fun of the disabled the way that had to with Joe Biden during and after that debate. But he wasn't done stumbling around yet.
4: And I'm going to continue to move until we get the total ban on the total initiative relative to what we're going to do with more Border Patrol and more asylum officers.
5: President Trump?
3: I really don't know what he said at the end of that sentence. I don't think he knows what he said either.
0: I think that's a fact. Isn't that amazing? Just great stuff. But wait, because right after the debate, Dr. Jill Biden ran up onto the stage. President Trump had already walked off because the Democrats were having a little circle fest in a hot tub with the news media, a little hot oil back rub for everybody. And here's Dr. Jill Biden on camera grabbing Joe Biden, who looks confused and befuddled.
6: Oh, you did such a great job. You answered every question. You knew all the... And let me ask the crowd, what did Trump do?
0: She has the gonads to say that while she's lying. She's in the middle of a giant lie. And what did Trump do? And she thinks they're all going to respond lied because they think they're sharing a little squirrel brain or something. And so much of the time they are. Isn't that amazing? And you did so great. And what did Trump do? He lied, she says, as she's lying. The temerity of these people. Just amazing. But we're not done yet because there are other Democrats that call themselves historians and journalists that were also lying about Joe Biden then and before the debate and after the debate. And now they're acting as though they'd been telling the truth all along. Now that it's, toxic sludge under the bridge. We're at 888-630-9625.
2: I wasn't horrified. I was frightened.

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1: 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It appears by its own numbers, the U.S. government seems insolvent. 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
6: A better life with Dr. Sanjay Gupta.
7: We all know how important it is to stay active as we age, especially as we get older. But I've come to realize that for as good as people are about getting their cardio in, a lot of older folks really don't seem to be doing the recommended amount of strength training or even understand why it's so important. It helps you stay functional and therefore independent for as long as possible. Certified strength and conditioning specialist Dana Santis says a great place to start is not with dumbbells or barbells, but with your body weight, which allows you to build strength while also learning how your body moves and where your limitations exist. It also reduces the risk of overwhelming your connective tissue, which adapts more slowly than muscles as we get older. Once you're comfortable, you can dial up that intensity, but do it slowly, do it carefully. I'm Dr. Sanjay Gupta, helping you live a better life.
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11: not comfortable having to call out all these liars for being the liars that they are. But, you know, it's, but, well, actually, it's satisfying. I kind of like it, truth be told. Because they're liars. I'm a truth teller. Truth tellers have to call out the liars, don't we? I think we do. Let's go to the telephones. And I've got more audio of these lying people. Right now, let's go to Esther, calling from Boca Raton, Florida. Esther, you're on the Chris Plant Show.
12: I love your show. I love you. Thought I was never going to recover from Rush Limbaugh, but since I have you, I'm so happy.
11: Well, thank you very kindly. It's a very, very nice thing to say.
12: What happened a few weeks ago is my son bought me very kindly, he knows I love rock music, bought me tickets for Mother's Day, and we went to see Graham Nash at the Parker Stadium in Fort Lauderdale, which used to be the district for Debbie Wasserman Blabbermouth Schultz. It was redistricted, so she's no longer there. But in any case, so we went to this concert. I didn't even know he was still in concert. But
11: yeah, Graham Nash of Crosby, Stills, Nash & Young, famous.
12: And after about two songs, he started to say something to the effect of, how do you all like having a no wars president? And everybody started clapping like seals. And that wasn't bad enough. A few minutes later, he said, and how do you like that the Israelis are still oppressing those Palestinians in Gaza? And that's what really got me. Plus, I have a 21-year-old grandson who serves in the IDF, saving his life along saving the whole world.
11: Well, the I got to tell you, Esther, the left, and he's a British fella. He's not even an American guy. But the left feels free to take shots at the United States and beyond.
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14: From ABC News, I'm Wayne Cabot. The lack of an Iran deal has oil prices going higher again. Reports today indicate that both Iran and the U.S. are seeking adjustments to a draft agreement that President Trump had been reviewing. Brent crude trading at over $92 a barrel, up 1.5%. Prices fell for a while last week when there was talk of an emerging deal. President Trump telling Fox News Now that I'm in no hurry, saying we're getting what we want slowly. Patrick Dahan of Gas Buddy says that if the deal is not solidified very soon to reopen the strait, prices may once again spike. But Kevin Hassett, director of the White House National Economic Council, tells ABC's This Week prices aren't increasing as much as they could have.
15: It's a thing that we're working on, doing lots of different things to minimize the disruption. And hopefully, again, that the problem in the Gulf will be over soon and then things will go back to normal.
14: Israeli troops have captured a mountain castle in southern Lebanon in the deepest push yet. During the latest push into Lebanon, the Israeli flag has been raised and an exuberant Prime Minister Netanyahu says, I've instructed the IDF to expand the maneuver in Lebanon. Ukraine launching strikes overnight on Russian energy sites. President Zelensky is expecting a major Russian attack either tonight or tomorrow on his country using drones, cruise missiles, and ballistic missiles, telling Ukrainians to get set to enter bomb shelters. Most of the musicians have dropped out of President Trump's planned event for the nation's 250th, in part because they say the event was falsely sold to them as nonpartisan. ABC News senior White House correspondent Selena Wang.
16: Overnight, the president then floated the idea of replacing the entire event with a Make America Great rally instead. He said to do that instead of, quote, having overpriced singers who nobody wants to hear, whose music is boring, and yet who do nothing but complain.
14: This is ABC News.
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14: A massive boom in Massachusetts. We now know what it was. Had people calling emergency lines in New England. Here captured on a Ring camera in Danvers, Mass. Also heard 30 miles away in Newton, Mass. ABC's Gio Benitez tracking it down.
19: Manny Karosh says seconds after he heard the boom, his entire house began to rumble.
20: Whatever that shockwave was enough to literally move things.
19: NASA says the fireball was a natural object and not a re-entry of space debris or satellite, adding the energy released at breakup is estimated to be equivalent to about 300 tons of TNT.
14: The American Meteor Society figures that the space rock was about 3 feet wide, entering at about 75,000 miles an hour near the Massachusetts-New Hampshire state line. That boom heard from Montreal down to Delaware. Utah's Great Salt Lake isn't as great as it once was, shrinking as the water level drops from a winter with very little mountain snowpack. Cranes are taking boats out of the state marina. Amy Arulian is with Utah State Parks.
21: We do expect that more boats are going to need to be removed, if not all of them are going to need to be removed from the marina. So we can expect more crane days this summer.
14: It's not a cure, but a pill seems to help people with advanced pancreatic cancer survive nearly twice as long. It blocks a mutated protein that fuels tumor growth in more than 90% of cases. I'm Wayne Cabot, ABC.
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0: From everywhere USA, it's Fox Across America with Jimmy Failla.
1: Oh, hot damn, back in action. Hour number two of Fox Across America with Jimmy Failla. It is a stacked deck the rest of the way. Lara Trump, presidential daughter-in-law, my lead-in on your television sets on Saturday night. She's going to join us right here on the radio. We're also going to yuck it up with Rachel Campos Duffy. She is, of course, a Fox and Friends weekend host and the co-host of A Marriage with Sean Duffy, your transportation secretary, a man who has 9 kids. And everybody said when he became the press secretary that I should have gotten the job, not him. And by everybody, I do mean the voices in my head. But the point is, Sean Duffy, yeah, he's got 9 kids. He knows a thing or two about transportation, but I make this point all the time. 9 kids can be distracted with an iPad or an iPhone. I'm a New York City cab driver. Okay, try distracting the ninja fight in the back seat or the time traveler with no pants on that wants you to get him to LaGuardia Airport on time.
2: What the hell did you just say?
1: I said the truth. I have dealt with a lot more adversity on the road than anybody who's ever going to be travel secretary or transportation secretary, whatever the hell you call it. But now is not about me lobbying for a job in the Trump administration. It's about you and I doing another kick-ass hour of radio.
3: Can you dig it? Can you dig it? Can you dig it?
1: 888-788-9910. The phone number and the rule is the same every day, every hour. Be a Republican, be a Democrat. Just don't be a bang. So we haven't spent a lot of time on Graham Plattner, who is running for Senate up in Maine.
4: This guy's a serious ass.
1: Okay, and a lot's been said about the character of this man because he does have an actual Nazi tattoo. If you remember the Coptic cross that Pete Hegseth wears, we were told is a Nazi tattoo.
5: You're not telling me the truth.
1: Yet that cross that is on Pete Hegseth's body is in most of the churches throughout the world, including the Church of England, okay, where King Charles was coronated, not because it has anything to do with Nazi faith whatsoever, but because the media peddled that narrative as a way of discrediting a guy like Pete Hegseth, okay?
6: That's why I don't read the newspaper, because it's garbage, and the editor that let it come out is garbage.
1: Is it ever? But now you've got a Democrat running with an actual Nazi tattoo. He says he got when he was young and he was drunk and he was full of bad ideas. And every Democrat that told you Pete Hegseth was a Nazi and couldn't be in office, that said Elon Musk did a Nazi salute at Trump's inauguration by saying, "My heart goes out to you." Something that literally 99% of the politicians do at some point during a year of campaigning. Cory Booker's done it a million times. AOC's done it a million times. They all do it. Zoran Mamdani does it at every one of his rallies. Now, to be honest with you, if you're going to look into somebody wanting to harm the Jewish faith, Zoran Mamdani is suspect A, B, and C, but I don't actually believe he's doing a Nazi salute. No one believes Elon Musk was doing a Nazi salute. But a guy who went out and got an actual Nazi tattoo is being endorsed by the entire Democrat Party.
7: This is total crap.
1: And of course, right now, he's being slandered because yesterday was Memorial Day, and there's a pretty viral clip out there of him saying a Purple Heart recipient was a stupid mother effer and he deserved to die. You know, Graham Plattner's a jackass with a big mouth. And he's kind of tapped into that same intellectual laziness and that economic illiteracy that brings a lot of young, entitled white people like him towards socialism. Hey, I suck at everything. Give me other people's stuff. That's the real problem. It's not the lack of personal responsibility or initiative in my life. It's not me not having the wherewithal to make good decisions and hold myself accountable for the bad ones. No, the real problem is there's some very successful people out there that have worked a lot harder than I have, that have innovated a lot harder than I have, that have driven themselves to a standard I or most people learning about them couldn't even fathom. And I think the real problem is those underachievers, okay, aren't taking enough from those overachievers. I think that's the real problem in society, and that's what Graham Plattner's running on. And he's catering to a lot of self-hating white people who don't want to do the work. Okay, and he's now campaigning arm-in-arm with Bernie Sanders, talking about the oligarchy. Can we stop saying, no one says the word oligarchy. There's not a single mom trying to put food on the table right now that comes home and talks about the oligarchy. No one does. But it's a Bernie Sanders term that he's trying to make happen. The only person who would ever say oligarchy to you is Joe Biden if he was doing a commercial for the Olive Garden.
2: Tell like it is.
1: Come on down the oligarchy. You got free breadsticks. Cut! Joe, you screwed it up.
4: Uh-oh, I'm in trouble.
1: Knock, it's the Olive Garden. Okay, take it again. Hey, folks, Joe Biden here. Come on down to the oligarchy. Got a cut! Come on!
5: Come on, man.
1: And that's the point. No one says oligarchy. No one in their regular life on a daily basis says the word

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1: In this everybody gets a trophy world, that if we're going to treat the losers like winners on a soccer field, we should be treating the losers like the winners when it comes to everyday life. Okay, that's what they're doing. Here is Graham Plattner sitting with Bernie Sanders on MS Now, and they're talking about this Jeff Bezos clip. Jeff Bezos said last week, hey, you can raise my taxes, but it's not going to solve anybody's problems because the spending is the issue. Now, to be clear, Jeff Bezos is right. We're the richest country in the history of the world. We take in more tax revenue right now on this Tuesday, May the 26th, 2026. We take in more tax dollars right now than we ever have at any point in the history of this country. And yet we are $36 trillion in debt. Why? Not because we don't take in enough money. I just told you we take in more money than anybody in the world. It's because we're spending more than we're making. Okay, that is the problem. But if you're a politician and you need people to vote for you, you need to offer them some type of tangible solution. So what the politicians are catering to on the left are the lazy people who don't want to do the work, who can easily be fed a narrative of, well, your real problems don't come from the fact that you don't work or contribute anything meaningful to society. Your real problems come from some people just being so much more successful than you in this capitalistic system that it's only fair that we just start taking their stuff. Okay, that's who they're catering to. People who don't want to do the work, but live a life that reflects as if they did. Here is Graham Plattner, clip 11, talking about Jeff Bezos.
2: Oh, I think it's abject nonsense. I think that's what somebody says when they don't want to see their taxes go up. There's absolutely no question that if we target the wealth where it has been hoarded, frankly, for decades at this point, and we pull it back into our system and put it into social programs like healthcare, like childcare, like paying teachers what they are worth, we will absolutely improve the lives of working Americans and, quite frankly, improve our society as a whole. I think what he is pitching is propaganda. It's meant to protect himself and protect his crony friends. And we're going to come after them for it.
3: Thank you for the education, gentlemen. We've just received a PhD in stupidity.
1: Okay, just weapons grade stupid. This narrative that anyone who's a billionaire is somehow evil, somehow gamed the system. They're competing in the same system you are. They might have been brilliant. Like Amazon obviously has changed the entire world existence. Okay, Elon Musk is helping blind people see and paralyzed people walk. The idea that he doesn't deserve whatever market reward there is for that level of innovation is like breathtakingly stupid. But again, these people aren't here to educate you, because if you were smart and you had perspective, there's no way you'd vote for any of these idiots. But Graham Plattner tries to reduce it to, oh, they just don't want to pay more in taxes. Guys, he's worth hundreds of billions of dollars. If he does pay more in taxes, he's not going to feel it. He's not going to know. That's not the aversion. The aversion is people in the private sector that have made billions of dollars did so by not rewarding inefficiency. They did so by not rewarding incompetence. The reason billionaires don't want to give the government more of their money is Jeff Bezos, okay, paid $2 billion in personal taxes last year, $2 billion in taxes. And the government took his $2 billion and spent well beyond it. Do you know if you confiscated every dime Jeff Bezos and Elon Musk are worth, you could only fund the federal government for about 3.5 weeks at the rate we currently spend money. So what happens if you round up every billionaire dollar in the world? A month goes by, we have no more billionaires, and we have no more of their money. What happens next?
4: So I guess we have some issues.
1: It's not a revenue problem, it's a spending problem. But class warfare is the MO in the midterms, and it's going to be the MO in the 2028 elections. Every Democrat that gets in front of a microphone is going to say, there's too many rich people, you deserve some of their stuff. Not, hey, this is the American dream, you can go from nothing to something. You can bust your ass and get there. Do you understand, like me, little old me, driving a taxi 84 hours a week, doing stand-up at night, wanted to work in TV and radio. So I just worked at it. Okay, but if I was listening to the AOCs of my generation, the Zoran Mamdanis, the Graham Plattners of my generation, I would have been like, well, I'm

0: in this taxi. And I made $40,000 worth of bad decisions with my bookie. I'm in all kinds of debt. I got a newborn. I got no money. I don't have a lot of opportunity to sleep and get ahead. Ergo, I'm just going to vote for the guy who promises me free stuff. That's going to be my solution to life's problems. Except this one small problem, nothing is actually free.
1: Bingo, man, bingo.
0: Because some other taxpayer has to subsidize what I'm getting for free. But what you don't understand is even though that money's not coming out of your pocket, you know what is coming out of your pocket? The cost of everything else in this country that goes up in price because the government's spending too much cash. Milton Friedman, the most brilliant economic analyst who's ever lived, explained inflation this way. It can only happen because of the government. Okay, and the government can only make it happen by spending money on programs that are supposed to be given to you for free.
2: Inflation is made in Washington because only Washington can create money. And any other attribution to other groups of inflation is wrong. Consumers don't produce it. Producers don't produce it. The trade unions don't produce it. Foreign sheiks don't produce it. Oil imports don't produce it. What produces it is too much government spending and too much government creation of money and nothing else.
0: Too much government spending, too much creation of government money and nothing else. Okay, when Graham Plattner says we need to take Jeff Bezos's money, what does that mean? It means you're going to get more government spending. When Graham Plattner says, oh, he's going to take more of Jeff Bezos's money, what does that mean? It means you're going to get more government programs. Okay, when you get more tax dollars, you get more programs, and now you're in more debt, what does the government do? It prints more government dollars. In the process, that drives down the value of an American dollar, which is what ultimately makes inflation that much worse for you at the cash register. Okay, there's no way around what I'm about to tell you. Okay, but society is always going to be divided between the takers and the makers. Okay, and you might think the takers have it better because they don't do anything. They just sit around and get their government handout and learn to get by on a managed, you know, low-tier existence. But it's the makers who get the highs and lows of winning and losing and achieving and pushing themselves and, you know, self-reliance and all those other things that make stuff worth having. There's nothing cooler than accomplishing something. Okay, and the reason we got to the moon first and the reason we've been the world's dominant superpower for the last 250 years is we were a salary and a society, for that matter, calibrated on being makers. We're the ones who make things happen. Okay, we invent stuff. We out-hustle. We innovate. We create. We fight when need be. Okay, but the point is the American spirit is one of victorhood, not one of victimhood. But the reason I like Graham Plattner has traffic is he's saying a lot of outlandish things, some of which I will play you as the hour evolves. But what he's ultimately doing is shining a light on just how many do-nothing, bottom-feeding idiots there are out there that don't understand basic economics because they've never applied themselves long enough in life to process a good productive paragraph of anything. It's a lot of self-hating white people who've never contributed. But they were handed enough trophies at the end of a 9-1 loss on the soccer field that they've decided that they should be winners in other places, too.
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22: Colleague of mine was telling me the other day about how their Instagram feed is filled with videos, most of them kind of funny, about how grandparents and friends tend to bulldoze new parents out of the way to get to see their baby. As a dad of three daughters, I know how life really does become all about them the moment those kids are born. But I also know parents are still people, too, who need their own attention beyond being mom or dad. And moms, in particular in those early years, can feel especially invisible in the eyes of other people. So what can you do to stop contributing to what is known as maternal invisibility? Women we spoke to said these two things were the most helpful. When people stop to ask how they could best support them, number one, or when they took the initiative to handle certain tasks that obviously needed to be done. I'm Dr. Sanjay Gupta, helping you live a better life.

0: is Fox Across America with Jimmy Fallon. I've got a quick one for you. It's Graham Plattner. He's out campaigning with Bernie Sanders. Bernie Sanders hates capitalism so much, he charges people money to get into a lecture about the evils of capitalism.
1: Pay up, suckers.
0: And a lot of suckers pay up. Is there anything funnier than that? Capitalism is the devil, and for just $29.99, I will explain why. That's Bernie Sanders. And he's out there latching onto this Graham Plattner fella, because if you're listening on WVMT in Burlington, you know Bernie's popular up in that region. Obviously, Plattner running against Susan Collins in Maine. And he is the Democrat leader right now. They've got a 60% chance of flipping that seat, because a lot of people just vote for the party. Okay, you know, I always say the politics are more important than the people now. That is reality. But when it comes to the economic message from Bernie Sanders, what he's trying to tell you is he has the answer to your problems economically. We're just going to go tax the billionaires. But the problem there is the billionaires are the ones who create the jobs. The billionaires are the ones who innovate and drive markets and improve the quality of life. Okay? And they got there by busting their ass. So if the idea here is to scapegoat and demonize the successful as a means of placating the people who don't apply themselves, what you're ultimately doing is you're de-incentivizing achievement and the free market and private sector innovation. And you're catering to the people who usually just ride off that coattail and take everything. Here is Graham Plattner and Bernie together, clip 15.
2: We are not going to get any of this with speeches alone or with any politician alone. No one is coming to save us. We need one thing, something the man speaking after me has been fighting for 60 years. We need a political revolution. All over this country, working people, including Republicans, understand that the economy is rigged, that the campaign finance system is corrupt, that in fact we need a political revolution.
0: It's so stupid. And a room full of people are like, yeah, give me free stuff. Because they can't have a political revolution, because that would require you to do something. You'd need to revolt. As it stands, the only protesters they can round up are people who had no kids, who grew up in the 60s and want to relive their big protests on the quads. Okay, that's who their base is on this stuff. It's embarrassing.
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5: ABC News, I'm Wayne Cabot. Back to the drawing board for a deal to open the Strait of Hormuz and ultimately curb Iran's nuclear program. There are reports both sides want to change the draft, but the White House won't confirm that. This uncertainty has oil prices again pushing higher. ABC's Ian Pennell.
6: The president repeatedly signaling a major announcement is imminent, but Iran again signaling no such announcement is coming. The speaker of the Iranian parliament saying today Iranian leaders do not trust the enemy's words and promises, and they will not approve any agreement until we're sure that we have secured the rights of the Iranian people.
5: Israel's prime minister tonight hailing the capture today by his troops of a mountain castle in southern Lebanon, the deepest push into its neighboring nation in a quarter century. The nations have been at war since Israel was created in 1948. The hurricane season starts tomorrow in the Atlantic. Nothing on the map for the next 7 days. Nothing brewing beyond that. NOAA predicting below average activity. This is ABC.
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12: Breast cancer is the most common cancer among women in the world. And according to a new study out of the University of Washington School of Medicine, an estimated 3.5 million cases a year are expected by 2050. Now, the good news is we've gotten so much better at screening, earlier detection, and cutting-edge treatments in many countries, including here in the United States. But even here in America, Black women have a death rate from breast cancer that is 40% higher than white women, a disparity that exists despite our world-class treatment infrastructure. So what can you do to lower your risk? Eat less red meat? Try your best to manage your blood sugar and your weight? Exercise is really important. Cut back on drinking, quit smoking. And remember this, you should start getting mammograms. At what age? 40. That's when you should start. I'm Dr. Sanjay Gupta, helping you live a better life.
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0: is Fox Across America. The radio buddy Jimmy Fallon, Lara Trump, Rachel Campos, Duffy in the on deck circle. They stacked the deck, man. I was out in Reno over the weekend doing some stand up. I had my mom with me. Pretty rowdy crowd. I think they thought I was going to come back to work today in no capacity to do the show.
1: Fat, drunk, and stupid is no way to go through life, son.
0: I get that a lot. But the reality is, I'm in fine shape. I actually was not, to be honest with you, I didn't do a lot of drinking out there when we were on the West Coast.
2: You were lying your ass off.
0: That is not true. No, it's actually not true. I was with my mom. I was sightseeing. We had a great time. It was so outrageous. So a shout out to my mom. Great trip. And everybody listening on KKFT, KSVL, Brian Kilmeade, you should know this, is going to be there at the Bartley Ranch this Saturday night. That's a real thing. So you saw me and my mom last week get rowdy in the park. Got a shot to see Kilmeade there this Saturday night. And I could not encourage you to do anything more passionately with your entertainment dollar than to go see Brian Kilmeade's show, because it's actually a funny history show. Like, mine is just me telling you dirty jokes in a park. I look like a sex offender who drove there in a white van. Kilmeade's show is actually, like, productive, informative. You could bring your kids. I mean, people brought their kids to my show. That wasn't my idea, but we had a 12-year-old sitting in the front row. And his mom, Jennifer, has been on this show. She's called into the show in the past. She's fantastic. But the point is, the Kilmeade show is probably a little classier than mine, but it's in the same gorgeous venue, and it's under the night sky in Reno. Like, you're sitting there on the side of a mountain. It's actually incredible. So if you want to get tickets to see Brian Kilmeade, go to the Bartley Ranch. Check that out for sure. As it pertains to my dates, I will be back out in California in July. I will be in Monterey July 17th. I will be in Napa July 18th. And then the following July 25th, I am at the Grove in Anaheim. And all of those tickets are available to you for sale at foxacrossamerica.com. Moving on. Clip I needed to play really quickly. It's a big protest on Memorial Day outside a ICE detention facility in Newark, New Jersey. And it's going on right now as we speak at this remote hour on a Tuesday. They're still out there blocking the facility, making sure the vehicles coming in and out of the facility don't contain any migrants, because these paid protesters and, you know, another assortment of dirtbags have decided that ICE is the bad guy and the people breaking into this country illegally are the good guys.
3: I'm sick and tired of all this bullshit.
0: But that's what's going on. ICE, you know, Tom Homan. Your borders are. Tom Homan deported 1 million people under Barack Obama and was given a gold medal for his efforts. That's where the Democrat Party was 10 years ago on this issue. Now the same Tom Homan is supposed to be some type of white supremacist, literally Hitler character that doesn't understand America was built on immigration. And everybody peddling that garbage is catering to such an intellectually lazy crowd that doesn't draw the distinction that America was built on legal immigration. People came here on boats, sailed past the Statue of Liberty, went into Ellis Island, got processed, and then were in the new world pursuing the American dream, where the streets were paved with gold and anybody could be anything. That's what this country was built on, legal immigration. Give me your tired, your poor, your huddled masses yearning to breathe free. That was the poem on the Statue of Liberty. There is not a second verse that says, we'll also take people who come here and chant death to America and demand a bunch of free stuff. That's who Tom Homan is trying to deport. Okay, those folks and the people who have violent criminal arrest records in other countries that somehow make it into ours. That's who ICE has to go after. Convicted pedophiles, convicted rapists, convicted murderers in other countries that are walking the streets freely here in America. And these demonstrators want you to believe that ICE is the bad guy in this equation.
4: Sell crazy someplace else. We're all stocked up here.
0: And I bring it up because I found this all to be so fascinating that anyone, you know, in this day and age could get hair and get makeup and look a TV camera in the face and think you had a winning message when you said, hey, we got to stop the deportations. You know, back in my day, if you wanted to rape and murder in another country, you could come to America and just walk around, have a nice time. Nobody gave you a hard time.
5: You can't handle the truth.
0: Because that was never true. There's so many public, there are so many public-facing policies now that would not only be disqualifying 10 years ago, they might have gotten you beat up. Like, I'm not kidding. Like, if you were hiring a babysitter and they were like, hey, you guys go to the movies, I'm just going to take your kindergartner to a drag show and then tell him he's trapped in the wrong body and let him read a bunch of adult sex books. I mean, my God, if you said that, the parents would be like,
6: you do that again and I'll break every bone in your body.
0: Amen. Okay, but now, right now, this moment is about restoring perspective. And you don't do that with Drag Story Hour and a bunch of dirty books. You do it by getting down to the bookstore, getting over to Amazon, getting anywhere they sell fine books, and you get a copy of All American Patriotism, celebrating 250 years of America's greatness. It is written by my superstar guest who joins me now, Rachel Campos Duffy in the house. Hey, girl.
7: Hey, Jimmy, honestly, I could not have asked for someone to set my book up better. Like, literally, you captured the essence of why I wrote this book, which is to turn the page on all that crazy wokeness, because I think the fever is broken.
0: Yes.
7: And now it's time to get back to the way things used to be before the crazies took over.
0: Amen. And honestly, this is a blueprint to do it. I myself wrote a chapter in this book and I was honored. I was honored. That was a big deal to me. I'm going to try not to get emotional as we have this conversation. but essentially, from a million different directions, the book is a collection of essays by pretty prominent patriots who have succeeded by doing things the right way. And they take great pains to, recognize what the right way means. OK, the American dream and everything else that we're after in this day and age. So I tip my cap to you. As good as my intro was, all I did was make an intro. You wrote a damn book, Rachel Campos Duffy. So way to go.
7: I did, but I couldn't have done it without my Fox family. And I think what you did is capture the essence in so many regards, because with the exception of Lawrence Jones, Tommy Lahren, almost everybody who wrote an essay for this chapter is around the same age,
0: yeah.
7: Right? We're kind of close, mm-hmm. between our 40s and late 50s.
0: Mm-hmm.
7: And that was a period of time when we all loved America. And what's interesting is I'm having young people who are getting this book, maybe their parents gave it to them or whatever, they're buying it, they're coming to me and they're saying, I love this, because there's a lot of nostalgia around Gen Z right now for the way things were when you could just go down to the arcade or you went to the, you went to the mall. By the way, Gen Z bringing back malls single-handedly. or just that natural feeling of, we all sort of grew up loving America.
0: Yes.
7: And our parents told us America was great. And then later on, after we loved America, we found out about some of her flaws, but we were able to accept them in a loving way and even work towards improving America. But we did it through this lens of love. And what the left has done is told our kindergartners, either not told them our history or distorted our history. And then we wonder why we get people who, want to burn down statues and deface Plymouth Rock, right? Yeah. And that's exactly what happened. We had trigger warnings put on our founding documents by our national archives. They did it.
0: Yeah.
7: Donald Trump thankfully took them out. But we had this period where they, just like the Chinese had their cultural revolution, they tried to impose one on us. And the purpose and the mission of the revolution was to tell us to be embarrassed of who we are, to be ashamed.
0: Yep.
7: And I'm sorry, we're great. We are exceptional.
0: Mm-hmm.
7: And we have been since 1776. And nobody should be ashamed of this country, because this is the most coveted citizenship on the globe.
0: So essentially, you titled your book All American Patriotism because it had a nicer ring than "This is a giant middle finger to all the haters."
7: Totally, you're right. Fox wouldn't allow that title.
0: That was
7: Fox
0: the working title.
7: That title.
0: Yeah, that was the, they had a problem with
7: that
0: the artwork.
7: Was a it was a working title, and then it went through HR and all the departments, and we came up with the All American Greatness. But this book, honestly, when you read these essays, and what's great about it, everybody's attention span is very low these days. And so you can take it a chapter at a time and just learn why Will Cain thinks America is great. Why, Bill Hemmer thinks America is great. Why Dana Freno thinks America's great. And then you get to Jimmy's chapter and you find out that Jimmy actually had an uncle named Uncle Sam.
0: Yeah.
7: And you learn all these things that was in the military. And you learn where your sense of patriotism came, which was obviously from this area, this community you grew up with, all these veterans. Every single chapter, you're reminded of how regional, almost in small community, this country is, because everybody's reason for loving America is colored by the place they grew up in.
0: Yep.
7: So, you know,
0: really,
7: Will
0: really
7: Kane's Friday Night Lights is different than Jimmy Fallon's reason for loving America. But the thread is we all love America and we all are grateful to be America.
0: Slam dunk. I agree. Rachel Campos Duffy's on the line, co-host of Fox and Friends Weekend. The new book, it's All American Patriotism, celebrating 250 years of America's greatness. And it is funny because within this book, you realize there's obviously so much diversity of thought, which is the ultimate strength, okay? There's absolutely diversity of race and background and upbringing all over this book, but it's the diversity of thought that makes America possible. And that's why I think people need to read this, is it's not just for Fox fans. It's for people who are outside of this building who are being told, like, we're the devil and we represent a very singular thing. Then you open up this book and you're like, wow, everybody's from everywhere and they've come at this from 1,000 different angles. Like you said, Will Kane's Friday Night Lights was playing football. My Friday Night Lights was betting football and drinking under the bleachers. But we're here in the same building. That's the point. It's all possible in America, Rachel.
7: It's all possible. And you know what will happen? As you read other people's stories, and this is what I think is the beauty of this and why it's so important that this comes out now ahead of America 250, when the woke fever breaks and everybody's like, oh my gosh, this country's amazing and we're not going to let these people tell us otherwise anymore, is that all of us have a story. Every single person who reads this will be reminded of their own family's American dream story, of their own uncle who served in the military. And the purpose of people being reminded of that is they will pass it on to their kids. Because a lot of times we feel helpless. Like you laid out a really great description of the insanity of people letting weirdos take their kids and tell them that boys are girls and girls are boys and drag shows. And some people were shamed into thinking that if they oppose that, they were homophobic, transphobic, racist, unenlightened, cavemen, whatever it is that they threw at you if you were like not buying the whole trans thing or not buying the whole COVID thing.
0: Yep.
7: So what this does is it's a reminder that we as parents, as grandparents, as aunts and uncles, we have a lot more influence over our kids than we think.
0: Yeah.
7: So the dad who said, that's crazy that they have a trans bathroom because biological sex is real, that kid is going to have a better chance than the coward parent who allowed a boy to run against his daughter and lose in the track meet. So the point is, we have power as parents. We have influence as parents. And we, until the whole system gets shaken out and gets better, and we're getting there.
0: Yep.
7: Thanks to electing President Trump, and a lot of the crazy stuff is now going away, but it's still important for us to tell these stories of why we love America, of our own family history, of history in general, because a lot of kids got their history from a Marxist named Howard Zinn instead of a normal history book. And so we have got to tell these stories. Take your kids out. Take them to go see the Liberty Bell. Take them to go see Independence Hall. Take them to the Grand Canyon. My parents took me, Jimmy, on in 1976, when America turned 200, my dad is first generation from Mexico. His parents came from Mexico.
0: Mm-hmm.
7: My mother became an American citizen when I was in kindergarten. My dad was stationed in Spain as a military guy and married my mom.
0: Wow.
7: And when I was a kindergartner, she became a citizen. She taught herself English. She went to night school and got her GED. She went to get her citizenship and did all the classes and was so proud. And one of the first things they did after that was, hey, it's 1976. We're celebrating 200 years. And they put us in a brown Vega station wagon, four of us kids. And this little immigrant family drove to the Liberty Bell because my parents said, this country's amazing. And we need to get back to that. We need to get back to immigrants and natives born here, everybody going, this is amazing. We need to tell our kids how amazing this country is. And this book will inspire you to do that.
0: Oh, that's so rad, Rachel. And I love the idea of the station wagon. We had a brown Ford station wagon, very similar experience. And it's so...
7: You get it.
0: I was telling my friends this the other day. We used to go to drive-in movies, and I laugh about this because Lincoln's generation thinks they're rebels for smuggling in candy. But I'm like, dude, we used to smuggle in people. Like, that's what the drive-in... that was the drive-in back in the day. We were like traffickers. So I love all of this. I love the nostalgia. I love the can-do attitude. I love all the personal connections. Like, everyone listening to this, it's like you can basically take a combination of patriotism, which is always necessary, especially this time of year, and like access to Fox News people. You can take us all to the beach this summer and hang out with us in Rachel's book. I mean, think about that. That's crazy. Yeah. It's like a Groupon. You get a Fox beach party. You get a great beach read, and you get Rachel Campo stuff. I mean, what more do you want? Now that we've said all this, I think you need to put the middle finger back on the cover.
7: I will.
0: Let's get on the line. Rachel, I love you.
7: By the way, mm-hmm. I love you too. You're going to learn a lot about the Fox family, things you never knew. And this makes the greatest Father's Day gift. Get it for your grandpa. Get it for your dad. It's the best gift ever. And it's beautiful. It's a coffee table book. You can leave it out. It's gorgeous.
0: I didn't even think of that. It is a perfect Father's Day gift. And you want to know something? It's actually a really good graduation gift too. No one ever knows what to do to give somebody who's graduating. You give them a couple bucks or whatever. Give them a couple bucks and a copy of the book because it's kind of like a blueprint from successful people, which is a big damn deal. Yes. Look at us go.
7: Yes.
0: All right. This was amazing.
7: Yes.
0: Congratulations.
7: I appreciate it.
0: I'm excited. Can't wait to read the rest of it so I can judge everyone else's writing against my own. You're the best. I'm kidding. You're the best.
7: Yours was great. Yours was great.
0: That's enough. We love you, Rachel. See you soon, babe. The great Rachel Campos Duffy. There she goes. There we go. Back after this.
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0: There it is. Fox Across America with Jimmy Fallon. We've got Lara Trump in the on-deck circle. She just got back from Beijing, where she accompanied the president on Air Force One for that big historic meeting with Xi. And perhaps even more daunting, she survived an open bar this weekend because Don Jr., Donald Trump Jr., got married again over the weekend, and Lara was there. So assuming they've sobered her up, gotten her back on her feet, Lara parties. We're going to have a State of the Union with presidential daughter-in-law, my TV lead-in, the woman who hosts My View with Lara Trump every Saturday night at 9 p.m. before I come on at 10 p.m. And then the network issues an apology at 11 p.m. Happens just about every week.
1: 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Now, seeing my grandson out on the water, it means everything to me. Watching him and taking in the blue waves, the sea breeze, the blurry horizon.
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7: From ABC News, I'm Wayne Cabot. No agreement yet to end the Iran war, and now indications things may be falling apart. Both sides wanting changes, according to reports from Axios and others, reports the White House won't confirm. For most of last week, it seemed that a deal was emerging to at least reopen the Strait of Hormuz to oil tankers, but that is not happening, and that reality has oil prices surging now more than 2%. In Israel, the prime minister is cheering his troops for capturing a strategic castle deep into Lebanon, its deepest push in 26 years. And Benjamin Netanyahu told the IDF to escalate, to fight Hezbollah. ABC's Ian Pennell.
8: This weekend, Israel's Iron Dome intercepting rockets. Hezbollah says it fired into Upper Galilee. Large swaths of southern Lebanon now in ruins. Residents digging through the rubble. The country's health ministry says more than 3,400 people have been killed by Israeli forces since March. More than 10,000 wounded.
7: A United flight from Newark to Spain did a U-turn mid-flight yesterday. The scare caught on ATC.com.
9: There was a, I believe, a security issue on that flight 767 out there. Someone decided to name their Bluetooth speaker a certain name, so they have a security concern there.
7: A threatening name, apparently. Passengers disembarked. The aircraft got swept by Port Authority police. It was negative. They were rescreened. The flight continued. The show will go on without the artists who were billed to play at President Trump's events marking America 250. They dropped out when they learned that it would be more partisan.
10: Trump is now saying that he'll step in, announcing a rally on the National Mall on June 24th to replace the concerts. But the state fair was supposed to last 16 days, showcasing days of attractions like exhibitions, movie screenings, and a Ferris wheel in addition to the concerts.
7: ABC Selena Wang. 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